0: again, hopefully next year, and we can see where that goes.
1: We'll be joining you, inshallah. I mean,
0: inshallah. But yeah, thank you so much for having me and being able to share this with everyone. It really is an important story to hear, and for South Africans to know that, you know, this is just so important to Palestinians, and to continuously support them in what they do. And yeah, just especially in this olive harvest is a really, really important time for them.
1: Fantastic. Thank you so much for joining us on the show this morning. I will link up Laika's Instagram page to my on-air page, and you guys can go and follow and DM and also have a look at what that olive harvest was like in Palestine. Laika, thank you so much for making yourself available to our listeners this morning. We'll chat again soon. Until then, you take care and assalamu alaikum.
0: Alaikum salam. Thank you so much.
1: You're most welcome. And that's it for today's Sunday discussion. I hope that you're all having a lovely Sunday in the company of Radio Islam International. It's fine, time for me to leave you, inshallah, but I will be back tomorrow morning, same time, same place, 11 to 12. From myself, Safira, as well as the team here at Radio Islam. For now, it's fi amanillah, and assalamu alaikum wa rahmatullahi wa barakatuh.

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0: الخشوع is an amal of the qalb, right? You could make your face very humble and your eyes, but still, it's in here. No matter what you do outside, as a matter of fact, when the khushu' hit the heart, all the other stuff automatically will humble itself. You don't have to start faking, you know. Just have the heart humbled with khushu' in the salat, automatically the eyes will concentrate on the place of sujood, the brain is focusing, everything will follow because of the main hadith of Rasulullah sallallahu alaihi wasallam. If there's a piece of flesh in the body, if it's good, everything will follow, and if it's corrupt, everything will follow. Ala wa innahu al-qalb, it is the heart. But before we start with that, khushu' is not only in the salat. Khushu' is in every single ibadah in our life. But the main one that we always hear about is in the salat. But khushu' it's in and outside the salat. Even when we are alone from others. How do we achieve khushu' in every single moment in our life? By continuously remembering that Allah is watching me. That is the khushu' in Islam, not only in salat, which is the same one we will use when we are discussing the salat. But in general, having khushu' in Islam, in your ibadat, in your siyam, in your hajj, in your umrah, in your hafz of the Quran, in your dua, Allah is watching me. Number one. And being aware of Allah's greatness and recognizing your own deficiencies. Remembering that Allah is constantly watching you. Remembering or knowing, trying to know the greatness of Allah Azza wa Jal. And remembering, I'm from a nutfa. I am nothing. You know, those combined will make a person khashi' in his deen. Khushu', it means, in general, it refers to the heart that stands with complete humility, lowliness, and full concentration towards Allah Azza wa Jal. Khushu' resides within the heart and is manifested through the limbs and the organs. So first it goes into the heart and then it amplifies and is shown in the rest of the body. طيب. And I just don't want to talk theoretical and all that stuff. Everybody loves the topic of how to achieve khushu' in salat. And of course, we're not going to be able to do it in 30 minutes. I have a 15-hour series on YouTube that tells it in details, inshallah ta'ala. We were bored alone in COVID. So I sat down in the back, me and Brother Basir, and we did that series. Subhanallah, wallahi. All my life, I wanted to do that series. And always occupied and busy. There's no way. Where are we going to get 15 hours from? And then COVID came. I sat down in the back. May Allah reward them, Samir and Basir. And we made a studio. And Bismillah and Subhanallah. We took our time and we recorded the whole series. It's called Finding Pleasure in Salat. And it's on YouTube. So all that 15 hours, I'm going to try to make it in 15 minutes. Inshallah. طيب. Khushu' in the salat. First question. Is the khushu' in the salat, because we always hear about it, is the khushu' in the salat achievable? Yes or no?
1: Yes.
0: For sure? What's the dalil? What's the evidence? What's the evidence that khushu' is achievable?

Successful are the believers. Who are they, Ya Allah? He told us few characteristics. The first one, can Allah tell me that successful are the believers of something they cannot achieve? That means it's achievable. Many of us think that khushu' is only for sahaba, for tabi'een, for tabi'in tabi'een. No, habibi. 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Whomsoever struggle to have anything in Islam, he will get it. Allah promised, last ayah in Surah Al-Ankabut. So khushu' first have to establish that khushu' is achievable. 100% is achievable. But it needs work. It needs work. طيب. This ayah in Surah Al-Mu'minun describes the qualities of successful believers, not just believers. قَدْ أَفْلَحَ الْمُؤْمِنُونَ. Now, it started by mentioning the people in Salat and ended by mentioning the people in Salat. And there, and at the end of the description, what did Allah say? أُولَٰئِكَ الَّذِينَ يَرِثُونَ إِشْ الفردوس. Wow. That means if I have khushu' in my salat, I can be from the people of the firdaus. This is the decreed by Allah Azza wa Jal. So this is a very important matter. Even if it takes me all my life, I'm going to try from tonight, from my sunnah of Isha, I'm going to start from now, planning and trying and struggling and striving in order to achieve the khushu'. Because Allah said it will lead you to the firdaus. It will lead you to the firdaus. One time Rasulullah ﷺ was in a battle and he assigned a muhajir and an ansari as guards when the rest of the Sahaba are sleeping. So the Muhajir and the Ansari, they saw it's a quiet night. So one of them told the other, said, you know what, it's quiet. You go to sleep, rest, and I will pray a few rak'ahs. So one of them slept and the other, Allahu Akbar, start praying tahajjud in the middle of the night. While he's praying, one of the mushrikeen came and saw him, got the arrow, boom, he got him on his shoulder. Took the arrow in the shoulder, from the shoulder, and continued praying. Hit him with another arrow, took the arrow from the shoulder and continued praying. Hit him with a third arrow. Now he's getting weaker. He took the arrow out, and as he's going down to sujood, he woke up his brother. Finished the salat, the brother told her, what is this? Why didn't you wake me up from the first arrow? Why you did not wake me up from the first arrow? What did he say? I was reciting the surah. And I was so into it that I hated to stop. Where are we, Akhwan? Where are we? A fly will distract all our salat. Not an arrow, a fly. Imam al-Bukhari praying sunnah of duhr, not duhr, sunnah of duhr. After he finished the salat, Amunir, after he finished the salat, he told his servant, I felt something in my back. Can you check while I'm praying? He lifted up his shirt. He found 17 bee bites. I felt something in my back. I felt something in my back. 17 bites from bee bites. Yani. For us, ER, the whole package. Subhanallah. Yani, why? Are these aliens? They are human beings. But they followed and they struggled and tried with every salat.
with every salat to achieve the khushu' in the salat. Rasulullah sallallahu alayhi wa sallam, oh, this is just an introduction. He said the first thing that will be lifted from this dunya is the khushu'. And look what he said, soon you will enter a masjid and you will find not one khashi'ah. Ring a bell. The first thing that will be lifted from this dunya is khushu'. You will go into a place of prayer and you will not find one khashi'ah. Everyone is thinking about something. طيب. How to try to achieve khushu' in the salat? Wallahi, it's something that, by the way, don't ever think that I got there and I'm teaching you how. I am still trying, and I will continue trying till the day Allah takes my soul, to achieve the khushu' in the salat. And trust me, when you get that feeling, there's nothing in this dunya that matches that feeling. You know, it reminds me when one of the tabi'een was making ruku' of sunnat al-maghrib. Ruku' of sunnat al-maghrib. It took so long in his ruku' that the bird landed on his back thinking it's a statue. And the other sahabi, the wall of the masjid fell. And he continued, and then when he finished, why nobody told me that the masjid is falling apart? Somebody tell me so I can leave. They are somewhere else. From the minute they say Allahu Akbar, they depart. Subhanaka Rabbi. Tayyib. This does not start from the salat. It starts before the salat, and during the salat, and after the salat. Before the salat, I have to prepare myself. Ali, the grandson, Zain al-Abidin, the grandson of Ali radiallahu an, when he's making wudu, his face used to become so red. Why your face is becoming so red? Do you know who am I about to meet? Do you know who am I about to meet? He's trembling. I'm about to meet Allah Azza wa Jal. So we prepare ourselves before the salat. I am about to meet my Creator, the one who gave me everything I have, the most merciful, the all beautiful. I'm standing in front of him. Imagine preparing myself, you know, for such an amazing meeting with Allah Azza wa Jal. I'm telling myself before I say Allahu Akbar, I'm about to go to a meeting. We get so excited if we meet a mayor, a governor. I'm meeting the King of Kings. Here in this dunya, the higher the status of the person, the tougher it is to meet with him. With the King of Kings, all you have to do is Allahu Akbar and the meeting starts. So first, prepare yourself. Wallahi, Akhwan, please take this very seriously. Prepare yourself before you start the salat. Second, wudu. From the moment of wudu, this is all lead to khushu'. Before the salat, I am performing wudu and I'm telling myself, Rasulullah sallallahu alayhi wa sallam said, as the water is dropping from my hands, the sins are dropping. As the waters are dropping from my face, the sins are dropping. All of that, I'm preparing all of that. I'm preparing myself for the meeting. I walk and I come with the sakina to the salat, not 50 miles an hour in the parking lot.
and you expect to have khushu' in your salat. It's not going to happen. I'm telling you from now, if you're speeding to come to catch the salat, you are disobeying Rasulullah sallallahu alayhi wa sallam. Because he said, come to the salat al-jama'ah with sakina. Whatever you catch, you catch. Whatever you miss, you make it up. And now, I don't want to. I see from there, from the corner, that the imam is in ruku'. I put the turbo and yalla ya shabab. Speed. Pushing everybody. I want to catch the ruku'. Ya habibi, why? Why? Why? What happened? So all of that happens before the salat. Then, this is extremely important. I tell myself, wallahi, this always worked with me. Before Allahu Akbar. You see that white hearse outside? There's a white hearse in the parking lot. Before you say Allahu Akbar, you say, they're waiting for me. This is my last salat. Can you really take it seriously and imagine that this is literally your last salat? How would your Fatiha be? How would your ruku'? How's your sujood? How's your tahiyyat? It's my last one. Khalas, they're waiting outside. Allahu Akbar. That's it. No more. No more salat for me. This is it. Allahu Akbar. It changes everything. If you live the fact that this is, I'm about to pray my last salat. Now, let me ask you a question. Could that salat we just prayed be our last salat? Yes or no? Wallahi, I don't want to cry, but I remember when my brother Nidal, he prayed with us Isha, Duhur, the next day, we were praying janazah on him. He died before Fajr. He did not know that Isha was his last Isha, just like us, literally. Literally, it was just like us. Went home, 3 a.m., I got a phone call, your brother died. He was praying Isha in the first row. Duhur, he was in the beyond the first row, praying on him. So this could have been my last salat. Next is try to have a place with no distractions. No distractions. Don't start your salat and you're expecting a phone call. Don't start your salat and you put your baby in a place where it's very dangerous. Where don't start your salat and you want to go to the bathroom. All these are distractions from khushu'. All of this, I'm preparing myself. And one, subhanAllah, way before. قَدْ أَفْلَحَ الْمُؤْمِنُونَ الَّذِينَ هُمْ فِي صَلَاتِهِمْ خَاشِعُونَ وَالَّذِينَ هُمْ عَنِ اللَّغْوِ مُعْرِضُونَ. What does that have to do with it? As if Allah is telling us, if you want to have khushu' in the salat, be from the people who are عَنِ اللَّغْوِ مُعْرِضُونَ. Stay away from vain talk. Did you see how it happened? Did you know what happened? He got a divorce. And all that talk that has no benefit whatsoever. Whatsoever. Waste of time. Waste of energy. Waste of hasanat sometimes. Stay away. If you find a gathering of vain talk, talk that has no benefit, salam alaikum ya shabab. Leave. That helps also in general with khushu'. Tayyib. All of this is I'm preparing myself before I say Allahu Akbar. Now, during the salat, when I say Allahu Akbar, few things happen. Number one, the meeting with Allah starts, officially starts. Number two, certain things that are halal become haram. Like talking, halal become haram, eating, drinking, laughing, all become haram. Third, as I'm moving, Rasulullah Sallallahu Alaihi Wasallam said, my sins are dropping. The sins are placed on the shoulder of the musalli. And every time he moves, all the sins are dropping. Fourth,
a shaitan with PhD in distraction is assigned to you. PhD. Maybe he's now doing postdoc. This guy's job is only literally just to make you think about everything except the salat. The minute you say, Allahu Akbar, what is she cooking today? Where did I put my phone? Is the project finished? All of it. You know? Subhanallah. You start thinking about everything. I told you the story of Imam Abu Hanifa, rahimahullah. When a man came, he said, oh, yeah, Imam, all my savings, I put them somewhere and I completely forgot where I put them. So Imam Abu Hanifa, he said, what do you think? I don't know the ghaib. He said, but all I can ask you is pray two rak'ah, get up in the middle of the night, pray two rak'ah, and ask Allah to guide you. Where did you put him? Remind you. He said, Jazakallah khair, ya Imam. He went home, Allahu Akbar. He found the money, he went back next day to Imam Abu Hanifa. So, well, alhamdulillah, I found him. He said, what happened? He said, the minute I said, Allahu Akbar, the shaitan came and reminded me where the money is. I left the salat. He did not continue the two rak'ah. I left the salat and I went to get the money. He said, wallahi, Imam Abu Hanifa said, wallahi, I knew he's not going to make you continue a good amal. That's why he told you where the money is. So this is normal. You remember, we were talking the other day, in our Sunday halaqah, the brothers were asking me, how do we know that, you know, if we prayed five rak'ah, do we make sahu? Questions about fiqh. And it was a very famous story of the man who has four stores. When the man prayed five, he was the only one screaming 100%. It was four. Ya Sheikh, how are you sure? Everybody was debating, yes, no. He said, I'm sure, because every salat, I think about the income of one store. I got to the fourth and I'm about to say salam and you get up. I don't have five stores. So I know for a fact that this is extra rak'ah. So this is normal. It becomes, yani, it's very hard to not to get distracted. So you have to constantly fight it. How? Allahu Akbar. I'm about to meet with Allah Azza wa Jal. Now, one of the greatest thing that helped me, number one, before the salat, this is my last salat, and during the salat, wallahi, try it. I can comfortably say 100% will change your salat. Allah is watching me. You will feel ashamed to say, Alhamdulillah, Rabbil Alameen, Rahman, Rahim, Maliki, Yawm Al-Din, Qiyamah, Qiyamah, Sayyid, Sirat, Mustaqim, Sirat, Al-Din. You'll be ashamed because Allah is watching me. You will not do that if your mother is watching you. You will not do that if your imam is watching you. Would you dare do that if Allah is watching you? Alhamdulillahi Rabbil Alameen. Allah is watching me. Imagine I'm reciting in a competition and I'm going to win $10,000 for the beautiful voice. How would that recitation be? Alhamdulillah, Rabbil Alameen, Rahman, Rahim, Maliki, Yawm Al-Din. Yalla, ya. No, no. Allah is watching me. Allah Azza wa Jalla is watching me. Every move. Every single move. Wallah, it will change all your salat. Third or whatever number it is. Remember. That's another amazing tool. Rasulullah Sallallahu Alaihi Wasallam told us, the only surah in the Quran that Allah actually answers you back is the Fatiha. So read like Imam Ibn Jibreen, rahimahullah. He said, recite the ayah and enjoy the reply. Alhamdulillahi Rabbil Alameen. Hamadani Abdi. My Abd is grateful to me. Every ayah, Allah replies only in the Fatiha. So I am literally, this is a hadith in Sahih Muslim, and I think it's also in Bukhari. The salat is divided between me and my abd, right? So I'm actually having a conversation that you claim that you love Allah the most. What kind of conversation is this? Alhamdulillah, Rabbil Alameen, Rahman, Rahim, Maliki, Yawm Al-Din. What kind of conversation is this? Slow down, ya akhi. Slowing down should bring us to the next point. Slowing down in the salat changes everything. Everything. Slow down. Subhana Rabbi al-Azim. You know what? I want you all to repeat after me. Subhana Rabbi al-Azim.
Subhana Rabbi al-A'la. When we say that, we are praising Allah. I know I said it many, many times. What kind of praise? Subhana Rabbi al-A'la, Subhana Rabbi al-A'la, Subhana Rabbi al-A'la. It's not about how many times you said it. It's where did it come from? Did you really mean it? I am praising Allah Azza wa Jal. Subhana Rabbi al-Azim. Subhana Rabbi al-Azim. As a matter of fact, one of the sayings, one of the authentic dua in the ruku' Allahumma laka raka'at wa bika amant wa laka aslamt khasha'a laka khasha'a laka sam'i wa basari wa mukhi wa azmi wa asabi. One of the dua of the ruku' Ya Allah, my eyes are in khushu'. My ears, my brain, my veins, all are in khushu' to you, Ya Allah. Rasulullah ﷺ taught us this, a dua in the ruku'. So slow down in the salat. Where are you going? Why are you rushing in the salat? Why are you rushing? Where are you going? What are you worried you're going to lose? Whatever you're worried you're going to lose is in the hands of the one you're standing before. Right? Is it possible that Allah Azza wa Jal, because you dedicated an extra minute and a half, He will make you lose your job, lose the deal, get fired? Impossible, impossible. And the difference between a good salat and a quick salat is literally a minute, minute and a half. Minute, minute and a half. Not 10 minutes, 15 minutes. And we, yani, if you put a ladder in the corner and come tomorrow for Jummah and just watch, watch. You would think you're in an aerobics class. Up and down. Yalla, yalla. Yani, we pray just to get it over with. We pray not as a ibadah, like looking forward. The tabi'een used to say, Nahnu fi bustan. When we are in salat, we are fi bustan. Ta'amuna fihi al-khushu' wa sharabuna fihi al-dumu'. We are in a garden. When we are in salat, we are in a garden. Our food is khushu' and our drink is dumu', is tears. Where are we from these people? Let me just go because of the time. As I'm praying, remember that when I am in sujood, subhanAllah, one of the scholars said something so beautiful. Sujood is so beautiful that Allah prescribed it twice. Everything is once, except sujood is twice. You are in sujood and tell yourself, I am the closest to Allah. Would you, yani, how would that sujood be? Would you be like, subhanAllah, subhanAllah, subhanAllah, yalla, yalla, I want to get out? No, I'm in the closest to the one who can answer whatever problem I have. Why are you rushing? If we say that there's a man here who will give you whatever you want, and you pushed and you pushed and you pushed and you became so close, and then when you become so close, I want this, and then you run? No, you're going to tell him, listen, please, Ya Allah, my children, Ya Allah, my wife, my mother, Ya Allah, Ya Rabb, you're in sujood. Aqrab ma yakunu al-abd. The closest, Rasulullah ﷺ told us, who told him? Fasjud waqtarib. The more you make sujood, the more you get closer to Allah. The more you make sujood, the closer you are to Allah Azza wa Jal. SubhanAllah. So this is all during the salat. Allah is watching me. The sujood, I am the closest to Allah subhanahu wa ta'ala. Allah is answering the Fatiha. I want to slow down in every move. As-salah, yani, SubhanAllah. Let's do this experiment. Okay, we did it years ago. Let's do it again. Look at that door right there. Everybody, look at that door. You see that door? Keep looking at it till I tell you to stop. Okay. Rasulullah ﷺ walked in from that door. How do you say, As-salamu alayka ayyuhan nabi wa rahmatullahi wa barakatuh. 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Would you dare say that? 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
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You know what scares me the most? On the day of judgment, to be told, go back and pray, because you did not pray. After 50, 60 years of salat. He walked in, alayhi salatu wasalam, sitting in the masjid, a man walked in, Allahu Akbar, boom, boom, boom, just like our salat, and he said, Assalamu alaikum ya Rasulullah. Go back and pray. Wa alaikum assalam wa rahmatullah. Go back and pray because you did not pray. He did not tell him 50% was accepted. Go do it again. No, no, no. This thing that you just did, I have no clue what it is. This is not what I taught you. Go back and pray because you did not pray. Can you afford on the day of judgment? Now at least this man went back and he told, Ya Rasulullah, teach me. That's all I know. But can I or you afford on the day of judgment to say, go back and pray? Because there's no go back. There's no go back. This is it. This is the go back. Slow down, ya akhi, slow down. He told him, go back and pray because you did not pray. And he told us another hadith, listen carefully. Ya Rasulullah, listen carefully, how much from my salat is accepted? Whatever you focused on. You focused 10%? 10% is accepted. 20? 20 is accepted. You did not focus? It will be thrown in your face. Get out. Like one of our shuyukh saw a man praying so fast. He said, after he finished, he said, who are you praying for? He said to Allah, he said, wallah, if you're praying for me, I will throw it in your face. What kind of salat is this? He said, if you're praying and gifting that salat to me, I will throw it in your face. So slow down, ya akhwan, slow down. Please, slow down in your salat. After the salat, we make istighfar. We beg Allah to accept that salat. And if it was a salat with khushu', ya Rabb, give me one more. You know, don't be like ujub, boasting about yourself. Oh, you should see the salat I prayed. No, Habibi, you forgot that 15 years of other salawat. Just beg Allah to give you one more, two more, you know, and try, struggle. It's an action of the heart. It really needs works. Because if it was, for example, if it was the action of the hand, I was making sure the hands are proper and this and the eyes are focused because it's limbs. That's why it's hard. Because it's here. It's inside. Nobody can see it. Here, everybody can see, I'm doing this. All of that can be seen. This, he can only see it. اللهم اجعلنا من الخاشعين يا رب العالمين اللهم اجعلنا من الذين هم في صلاتهم خاشعون اللهم يا رب do not take our soul before you make us taste the خشوع in salat. يا الله do not take our soul unless you are pleased with us. يا الله make our last deeds, our best deeds and our last words لا إله إلا الله. Make a lot of salat on Rasulullah صلى الله عليه وسلم. جزاكم الله خير.

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1: Assalamu alaikum wa rahmatullahi wa barakatuh. We welcome you to the airwaves of Radio Islam International this Monday morning. It's gone 9 minutes past the hour of five. This is the early breakfast show. My name is Ahmed Waja and I will be in your company for this hour until 6 o'clock. I am still sitting in for Marana Habib Abad. May Allah subhanahu wa ta'ala make the program a means of benefit for each and every one of us. So yeah, it's back to now a full week, especially for the school children and school learners. Last week with schools reopening, but it opened on Tuesday. So it was a four-day week. Now this will be a full-day week for them. And it will also see us by the end of the working week. It will see us at the end of July and the commencing of the new month of August. May Allah subhanahu wa ta'ala bless us in our time and grant us the tawfiq that we can use the time that Allah subhanahu wa ta'ala has given us to take maximum benefit from it. Alright, taking a look at the dua for the day, that's where we normally commence the program. The dua that we'll take a look at for today: Allahumma inni atubu ilayka minal ma'asi la arji'u ilayha abada. O Allah, I make tawbah, I repent before you from all sins. I repent before you from all sins, and I promise, O Allah, never to return to them abada. La arji'u ilayha abada. Allah, I promise and I commit that I will never return to the sins ever again. This is a very beautiful dua to make because it is seeking repentance from Allah subhanahu wa ta'ala, and that is something that we should do on a daily basis, to make sincere tawbah to Allah subhanahu wa ta'ala. Each of us sin, we all sin in different ways, but the most beloved to Allah subhanahu wa ta'ala is the one who makes tawbah, the one who repents, the one who regrets his sin, the one who commits to Allah subhanahu wa ta'ala that they will not return to those sins. And remember, even after that, if a person does slip up, a person makes a mistake, a person does happen to commit that sin again, then to the mercy of Allah subhanahu wa ta'ala is such that the person has the opportunity will always be there for the person to return back to Allah subhanahu wa ta'ala and to make tawbah again. And the person can commit a sin the third time and then make tawbah again, and a fourth time and make tawbah again. Allah subhanahu wa ta'ala's mercy is such, Allah subhanahu wa ta'ala doesn't count the amount of times that you make in tawbah. So long as you are making tawbah, so long as you are sincerely from your heart, you are regretting the mistakes and the faults and the errors and the sins that you are committing, then that is what is beloved to Allah subhanahu wa ta'ala. So every time we slip up, every time we make a mistake, every time we sin, the right thing to do is to turn to Allah subhanahu wa ta'ala in repentance. And the next dua probably linked to that: Allahumma maghfiratuka awsa'u min dunubi wa rahmatuka arja indi min amali. So Allah, your forgiveness is much more vast than my sins. So yes, we sin a lot, but no matter how many

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So this is also a very beautiful way of seeking repentance from Allah subhanahu wa ta'ala, because we are humbling ourselves in front of Allah. Now telling Allah that Allah, number one, your forgiveness is much more vast than my sins. And number two, we're telling Allah subhanahu wa ta'ala that I don't have any hope in my good deeds. My good deeds are very few. I have far more greater hope in the mercy of Allah subhanahu wa ta'ala. And remember, in dua, in calling out to Allah subhanahu wa ta'ala, what is beloved to Allah Rabbul Izzat is when we humble ourselves. When a servant humbles himself or themselves in front of Allah subhanahu wa ta'ala, and that is very, very, very, very beloved to Allah subhanahu wa ta'ala. Allah loves it when his servant acknowledges the greatness of Allah subhanahu wa ta'ala and the weakness and the feebleness of himself and his good and his deeds and his actions and his abilities. A person gives and expresses the might and the power of Allah subhanahu wa ta'ala and his weaknesses, and that is also very beloved to Allah subhanahu wa ta'ala. So it's a beautiful dua to learn, to memorize, and to read on a daily basis. Let's go for a break and then we'll take a look at the hadith for the day.

All right, let's take a look at the hadith of the day. Hazrat Abu Huraira radiallahu ta'ala has reported that Nabi Akrim sallallahu alayhi wa sallam said, addressing the Sahaba, Nabi Akrim sallallahu alayhi wa sallam told them, he said, should I not direct you to something by which Allah obliterates the sins and elevates your ranks? So the Sahaba radiallahu ta'ala anhum replied, yes, O Nabi of Allah, do tell us. So Nabi Akrim sallallahu alayhi wa sallam taught them and told them, he said, performing wudu properly even in difficulty, then frequently going to the masjid and waiting eagerly for the next salah after a salah is over. Nabi Sallallahu Alaihi Wasallam then said, indeed that is ribat. Alright, we'll come to ribat now. The hadith is of Muslim Sharif. So if you take a look at the words of the hadith again, Hazrat Abu Huraira radiallahu ta'ala anhu narrated that Nabi Akrim sallallahu alayhi wasallam addressed the Sahaba radiallahu ta'ala anhum and asked them, should I not direct you to something by which Allah obliterates the sins and elevates your ranks? So the Sahaba radiallahu anhum replied, yes, O Nabi of Allah, certainly do tell us. Nabi sallallahu alayhi wa sallam said, performing wudu properly even in difficulty and frequently going to the masjid and waiting eagerly for the next salah after a salah is over. Indeed, that is ribat. A hadith of Muslim Sharif. So there's two things that Nabi sallallahu alaihi wasallam advised us to do, and the reward of it is very, very great, very, very, very, very beautiful reward a person will achieve. The Nabi sallallahu alaihi wasallam said, these are actions by which Allah obliterates the sins. So you perform these actions, Allah will remove your sins, and not just that, but Allah will raise and elevate your ranks in Jannah. So these are two very, very beautiful rewards. This is what we all want. We all want our sins to be forgiven, and we want our status to be raised in Jannah and in the status of Allah subhanahu wa ta'ala. So in order to achieve that, what did Nabi Sallallahu Alaihi Wasallam say we must do? Nabi Sallallahu Alaihi Wasallam advised on two actions. He said, number one, perform wudu. But don't just make a haphazard wudu. Make a proper wudu, keeping in mind all the sunnats, all the mustahabbat, all the exact way that has been shown to us how Nabi sallallahu alaihi wasallam is to make wudu. Try and make your wudu exactly like that. And if you will do that, so that is the one thing, to perform wudu properly, even in difficulty. One is to make wudu in ease. You know, you've got nice hot water and it's a nice beautiful bathroom or wudu khana, wudu area, and you've got, you know, it's nice beautiful conditions, then to make a nice beautiful wudu is very, very easy. But at times maybe you're in a situation when it's very difficult, like example, there's no hot water, it's a nice ice cold morning and there is no hot water, and now you need to make wudu. Then one is to just hasten and make a very quick, what we would say, a farad wudu. But one is a person takes their time, and despite the water being cold, the person makes a full proper wudu. Then that is what Nabi Sallallahu Alaihi Wasallam is referring to, that making wudu even in difficulty, performing a proper full wudu even when it is difficult to do so. And the second one is to go to the masjid before the salah, wait for the salah to take place. Not just the way we would go to the masjid, you know, the last one, and we must couple our rakats and we make it a habit of doing so. No, to go early to the masjid and to wait for the salah. And not just that, but we perform the salah and then we wait in the masjid for the next salah to come. We wait in the masjid for the next salah to come. That is also a very, very, very beloved action to Allah subhanahu wa ta'ala. So two things are spoken about, making wudu properly and waiting for a salah, for the next salah, after having already performed the one salah. These are very, very beloved actions to Allah subhanahu wa ta'ala, and actions that we should try our very best to engage in. May Allah subhanahu wa ta'ala grant us the understanding. We go for a break and then we'll take a look at the virtues of dhikr.

All right, we go to the next segment of the program. We take a look at the virtues of dhikr. And Mu'adh ibn Jabal radiallahu ta'ala anhu called Rasulullah sallallahu alayhi wa sallam, لَيْسَ يَتَحَسَّرُ أَهْلُ الْجَنَّةِ إِلَّا عَلَى سَاعَةٍ مَرَّتْ بِهِمْ لَمْ يَذْكُرُ اللَّهَ تَعَالَى فِيهَا. The Holy Prophet sallallahu alayhi wa sallam said, those who are admitted into Jannah will not regret over anything of this world except the time spent without dhikr in their life. Subhanallah. So the words of the hadith again, Nabi Kareem sallallahu alayhi wa sallam is reported to have said that those who will be admitted into Jannah, may Allah subhanahu wa ta'ala make us from amongst them, but these people will not regret over anything of this world except the time spent without dhikr in their life. So no person will regret, the person that is entered into Jannah, the bounties and the blessings and the ni'mat of Jannah cannot, there's nothing, absolutely nothing of this world that can match what Allah subhanahu wa ta'ala has kept in store in Jannah. None of the houses, none of the beauty and the fame and all the beautiful things of this world can even come close to what Allah subhanahu wa ta'ala has kept in Jannah. So the people of Jannah, they will not regret over any of the things that they have lost out of this world. The only one thing that they will regret is all the time that they had spent in ghaflat, all the time they had spent not in the remembrance of Allah subhanahu wa ta'ala, not making the dhikr of Allah subhanahu wa ta'ala. That is the time that they will regret, that if only we had spent every moment of our life in the dhikr of Allah subhanahu wa ta'ala, how much more rewards we would have received and how much higher stages in Jannah we could have received. So that will be the biggest regret of the people, or the only regret of the people of Jannah will be, why didn't we spend more of our time in the dhikr and in the remembrance of Allah subhanahu wa ta'ala. So if we want to save ourselves from regret on that day, then we've got to spend most of our time in this world in the dhikr of Allah subhanahu wa ta'ala. So we'll listen to some dhikr and then we'll continue with the program.

0: All right, we now go to the next segment of the program. We take a listen to some of those international stories. The very first one we're going to start off with is in Palestine, in Gaza, and a car bomb attack there is believed to have killed quite a few people. Let's take a listen to that story.
1: There has been a significant upsurge in the rate and the momentum of Israeli airstrikes across Gaza has been really seen over the past few weeks. Here in the southern part of Deir el-Balah city, the Israeli military struck this civilian vehicle just minutes ago. As we can see here, we can absolutely observe that the car has been completely burned, and even the metal is quite very hot to touch. We show emergency responders are evacuating casualties and victims to Al-Aqsa Hospital. But this has been a very remarkable pattern that has been seen just over the past few days. Lots of cars have been hit, and Israel is justifying these airstrikes to be part of eliminating armed operatives are affiliated to armed factions. But this road is quite busy with civilians. That's why it has been a great sense of fear that has controlled the whole area. We're still also feeling that the smell of blood is still really filling the air here, as this airstrike has been one of the deadliest earlier this morning here in the city of Deir el-Balah. Everyone at the site is still really concerned about how these attacks have been an explosive ingredient to the already tenuous ceasefire that has been brokered last year between Hamas and Israel. But the fact on the ground that Palestinians believe that this ceasefire did not bring the required change that they have been looking for, and also they are still quite concerned about how and when the next airstrike will land, given the nature of the unpredictability and the uncertainty of these airstrikes and the circumstances that usually unfold and the ramifications that continue to engulf and embraced by lots of residents here in central and northern Gaza.
0: Right, so that is currently the situation in Gaza. May Allah subhanahu wa ta'ala make it easy for the Muslims there. Now we go to Pakistan. Pakistan on flood alert as monsoon rains continue.
2: I'm on the banks of the river Rawi, which is normally just a trickle, but because of the heavy rains on the Indian side, the river is slowly coming back to life. Emergency teams, of course, are on standby. Rescue boats are available in case there is a contingency, and if people have to be evacuated, those living along the river bank of the River Rawi. Now, it is important to note that so far the monsoon rains has brought in pounding rain, cloud burst, which of course has brought in hundreds of millimeters of rain in a short span, inundated the provincial capital, other major cities of the Punjab. But all eyes now will be on the rivers, because last year Pakistan saw one of its worst floods, which of course led to the evacuation of 2 million people, millions of livestock, and of course there was huge damage to standing crops. So of course now the authorities are monitoring the rivers, and they're also keeping a lookout, because this is just the middle of the monsoon season, which is likely to continue till September, and of course that will keep everybody on their toes.
0: All right, now we go to Europe. More than 360,000 people have been evacuated as wildfires rage in Europe.
3: What was once a community is now a landscape of scorched earth and shattered homes. The destruction caused by the wildfires all too evident in southwestern France, where entire neighbourhoods have been devastated. As smoke rises over vast tracts of forest, crews battle on multiple fronts to stop the flames from spreading. Reinforcements, including emergency personnel from Paris, have been deployed to support exhausted local firefighters who have been working around the clock. And the impact is being felt beyond the fire zone. 15 kilometres away, smoke is drifting towards Bordeaux. Cause for concern as authorities prepare contingency plans and monitor air quality. For the thousands forced to flee, The emergency has entered a new phase. Many families are facing days away from their homes with little idea when they'll be able to return.
4: We came here expecting it to be for 24 hours, and now it's going to be 48 hours, maybe 72, maybe longer.
3: In Spain, air and ground crews are focusing on the major wildfires west of Madrid, dropping water on advancing flames to prevent them reaching more urban areas. Authorities say they have slowed down the fire's advance, but they warn difficult days lie ahead.
0: Right, and one final story that we take a listen to this morning is what's happening in the UK. Andy Burnham, the new Prime Minister that has been sworn in last week, says he's targeting the cost of living crisis first.
5: Two facts of modern British politics. One, Prime Ministers love being filmed in pubs. And two, their power, like a badly poured pint, loses fizz fast.
6: Cheers. Cheers.
5: The public judged Andy Burnham's predecessors flat and tasteless remarkably quickly. So Britain's seventh Prime Minister in a decade has made sure to have a busy first week. From rate relief for the beleaguered English pub...
6: I will be a defender for them, I will speak up for them and act. It's all about doing, isn't it?
5: To ditching the digital ID scheme. He's also pledged to end street homelessness, scrap sales tax on electricity for 6 months, and reinstated a cap on bus fares.
6: I've reprioritised. The public's priority is reducing cost of living pressures, and that's what I'm doing.
5: Burnham's right that cost of living is what voters care about most. So, is it working? Not yet enough for Labour to overtake Reform UK, suggests this survey from the research agency More in Common, but enough to put him front of the pack on leader approval, and, the same pollster says, more popular than Keir Starmer ever was. Alongside the blitz of small but potentially popular policies, Burnham has appointed his new cabinet. Shabana Mahmood remains Home Secretary with the immigration brief, but John Healey takes over the country's finances. Ed Miliband now leads foreign affairs, and Wes Streeting steps into defence. Observers have called it a cull of Starmer's closest ministers. Something that has stayed, though, is the knowledge that bond markets don't tolerate a British government spending beyond its means.
7: We've got to show fiscal discipline. We've got to show that our commitment to the fiscal rules is real, and we're prepared to make difficult decisions in relation to that.
8: This is still very much the honeymoon period, but small crowd-pleasing policies won't fix Britain's big structural problems like housing and productivity. Plus, Parliament is in recess, so Burnham hasn't yet faced cross-examination from the opposition, hasn't had to make a major policy U-turn, hasn't had international crises blow him off course. But all of these challenges will surely come.
0: Okay, that brings us to an end to that segment. We now take a look at the Salah Times. The time right now in front of me, the clock shows 5:35. Today being Monday, the 12th of Safar, 1448, it corresponds to the 27th of July, 2026. Fajr this morning in Johannesburg has set in at 5:30. Sunrise will be at 6:50, 10 to 7. Dhuhr Salah today will set in at 19 minutes past 12. Asr, the Shafi time is at 3:18. The Hanafi time is at 4:03. Then Maghrib today in Johannesburg will set in at 5:42. And Isha sets in at 6:59. Then we take a look at Durban. Their Fajr had commenced at 22 minutes past 5. Sunrise will be at quarter to 7, 6:45. Dhuhr Salah today in Durban sets in at 8 minutes past 12. Asr, the Shafi time is exactly at 3 o'clock. The Hanafi time is at 3:44. Then Maghrib in Durban today will be at 5:23. And Isha sets in at 6:43. In Cape Town, their Fajr will commence at 16 minutes past 6. Sunrise will be at 7:43. Dhuhr Salah today in Cape Town will be at 12:58. Asr, the Shafi time is at 3:43. The Hanafi time is at 4:25. Maghrib in Cape Town today will set in at 6 minutes past 6. And Isha sets in at 7:29, just a minute before 7:30. So those are the Salah times for those three regions. May Allah subhanahu wa ta'ala grant us the tawfiq that we can be punctual and we can be regular with our salah. We're going to go now for the Fajr Adhan and the Fajr break. On the other side of that, we will rejoin you, inshallah.
9: This Fajr Adhan is brought to you by Africa Muslims Agency. Whoever builds a masjid for the pleasure of Allah, Allah builds for him a house in paradise. Sponsor a masjid in Africa from 215,000 rands as a means of sadaqa jariyah for you or your loved ones.
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All right, we continue with the program now. We take a look at weather, which we know is in the total control of Almighty Allah subhanahu wa ta'ala. Johannesburg today being the 27th of July, it's a minimum of 6, a maximum of 21 degrees. It is what they describe, hazy moonlight. There is just a 1% chance of rain. Then we go to Port Elizabeth. It's a minimum of 12, a maximum of 19. But showers expected in Port Elizabeth today with a 90% chance of rain. 90% chance of rain. In Durban, it's a minimum of 18, a maximum of 24. Mostly cloudy with showers expected there as well. There it's a 60% chance of rain. And then in Cape Town, it's a minimum of 12, a maximum of 18. Mostly clear skies expected in Cape Town. There is a 0% chance of rain. So that is the weather for those areas. May Allah subhanahu wa ta'ala send upon us beautiful conditions. Headlines as far as international news is concerned. Trump rejects claims of U.S. ammunition shortages. Shares AI images of strikes. And then they ask the question, what lies ahead for Iran's economy? A scope of U.S. war grows beyond Hormuz. And then in taking a look at Syria, President Ahmed al-Shara, Syria seeking security deal with Israel. U.S. and Iran hit pause on strikes for second day. Police shoot dead. Berlin Pride car ramming attack suspect. Israeli government nods to International Stabilization Force in Gaza. And then we took a listen to the story about the wildfires in France and Spain. Ebola infections in DR Congo surged to 3,200 with 1,405 deaths. So those are some of the headlines as far as international stories is concerned. And the local stories... IDEC, NPA and South Africa must come first. Johnson requests immediate resignation. Investigating Directorate Against Corruption Head Advocate Andrea Johnson, appearing before the Madlanga Commission, she has requested resignation with immediate effect. Then the ATM party has asked the Concord to prevent presidential get out of impeachment card. That's an interesting story there. They are predators. Karube slams teachers guilty of sexual misconduct. A total of 102 teachers were found guilty of sexual misconduct and fired between April 2024 and March 2026. In just 2 years, 102 teachers. Very, very, very concerning. Reporting notes, tracking AfriForum's 1.5 billion rand spend. That's an interesting story out there. There's also another story on News 24, Inside AfriForum's Money Machine, how lobby groups pledges on salaries and marketing. So that's another story there. Then the IFP demands answers after KZN meeting ends in violence. Teachers union calls for urgent action after pupil slaps a teacher. Yeah, not the other way around. It's not a teacher that slapped a pupil. Yeah, a grade 11 pupil at a senior secondary school in the Eastern Cape allegedly slapped a 49-year-old teacher on Thursday. Now, the unions are calling for action because had it been the other way around, there would have been a very big noise made. Former FNB manager in court for 87 million rand corruption, money laundering. And that's basically the stories out there for today. Some of the local headlines. Anyway, that brings us to the end of that segment of the program. We go now for a break and then it will be the tafsir by Malana Khalid Bandasab. From us, assalamu alaikum wa rahmatullah.

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Ayat number 104. Allah Ta'ala is teaching us Iman in Allah, in Risalah, in the Prophet Muhammad Rasulullah Sallallahu Alaihi Wasallam, and Wahy. These three are fundamental aspects, and the fourth one is an afterlife, there is another life. So Allah Ta'ala is telling Nabi Kareem Sallallahu Alaihi Wasallam, we told you this long, beautiful story in which there are so many lessons which you as a Nabi will go through. Samala, the Ummah will be challenged with these type of situations throughout life, and that is what life is all about. ذَلِكَ مِنْ عَنْبَاءِ الْغَيْبِ نُوحِيهِ. Like Allah Ta'ala tells Nabi Kareem Sallallahu Alaihi Wasallam, these are the informations of the unseen which we have revealed unto you. Then Allah Ta'ala says, most of the people won't believe. And that is reality of life. Very few really understand the objective of life. Why are we here in this world? And where are we going to? If that is the concern in the heart, that what is the objectivity of Allah Ta'ala creating us, then every aspect of the Quran, every sunnah of Nabi Kareem Sallallahu Alaihi Wasallam, every teaching of Nabi Kareem Sallallahu Alaihi Wasallam, the life of the Sahaba radiallahu ta'ala anhum, becomes a road, a beacon of light, an easy way to traverse through this world and then get to our qabr and have a good life in the qabr on day of qiyamah, be under the arsh of Allah subhanahu wa ta'ala, and finally into Jannah. But there are many that are so obscured, they only think of their worldly life, they only concern of maybe their personal self or their wealth or their honor or their dignity. It's only me. Allah says, not like that. Yeah, I'm giving you this most beautiful story, but most of the people are so self-centered and opportunistic that it won't interest them. It won't interest them. Allah save us. Allah protect us. Allah protect the Ummah of Nabi Kareem Sallallahu. Allah has given us Iman, but we need to bring this reality into our lives. Allah Ta'ala tells Nabi Kareem Sallallahu Alaihi Wasallam one more thing here. وَمَا تَسْأَلُهُمْ عَلَيْهِ مِنْ أَجْرٍ وَمَا تَسْأَلُهُمْ عَلَيْهِ مِنْ أَجْرٍ. Oh my darling, why are you being so stressed out and anxiety because they won't believe? You are not asking them for any reward, any wage. Upon this, the word alayhi is the admonition, the Quran Kareem, the good advices, the beautiful way of saying it, the beautiful way of saying it. And this is also a big lesson that we can learn from here. Those who want to do da'wah, those who want to bring people to Allah subhanahu wa ta'ala, use a nice approach. Use a beautiful approach. Like Allah Ta'ala said, Ahsan al-Qasas, regarding the story of Yusuf ala Nabiyyina wa alayhi salatu wasalam. And ever since then, how many times Nabi Kareem sallallahu alayhi wasallam must have recited it himself and then recited it in salah? Can we imagine standing behind Nabi Kareem sallallahu alayhi wasallam and him reading Surah Yusuf? The Sahaba's hearts, even the mushrikeen would be affected by it. But Allah Ta'ala says, وَمَا تَسَلُّهُمْ عَلَيْهِ مِنْ أَجْرٍ, for this great service that you are providing to them and especially to mankind generally till the day of Qiyamah, you're not asking for any reward. You have no personal interest in it. And this is crucial also, that when we do good work, Allah Ta'ala give us tawfiq, that we do it solely for the pleasure of Allah subhanahu wa ta'ala. When we have our own interest in it, the whole thing is spoiled and marred, and then the real objective is not achieved. Then Allah Ta'ala says, Allahu Akbar, وَمَا تَسَلْهُمْ عَلَيْهِ مِنْ أَجْرٍ إِنْ هُوَ إِلَّا ذِكْرٌ لِلْعَالَمِينَ. إِنْ هُوَ إِلَّا ذِكْرٌ لِلْعَالَمِينَ. We should learn this few words. إِنْ هُوَ إِلَّا ذِكْرٌ لِلْعَالَمِينَ. About five words. The Quran Kareem, Allah Ta'ala calls it dhikr. Translated by the translators, some as advice, some as a reminder, some as admonition, some as a message. So Allah Ta'ala says, Inna nahnu nazzalna dhikra wa inna lahu lahafidhun. We have revealed the dhikr and we will look after it.
إذا نودي للصلاة من يوم الجمعة فاسعوا إلى ذكر الله. When the call of Jumu'ah takes place, hasten towards the ذكر of Allah subhanahu wa ta'ala. This world is a deception, and it wants to attract us away from our objective. And that is a big danger that we have in today's times with the access to these mobile phones and other technology. It infiltrates into every heart from a 2 or 3 year old till the oldest of us. And it distracts us from Allah subhanahu wa ta'ala. So Allah has made salah fard 5 times. In every salah we have to read Quran. And yeah, Allah ta'ala is telling Nabi Kareem sallallahu alayhi wa sallam, in huwa illa dhikru lil alameen. Quran is an admonition, a reminder for the objective that Allah ta'ala created us, for the whole universe. Allah didn't say humankind. Allah say whole universe. If we are straight, everything else go right. If our a'mal go wrong, everything go chaotic. May Allah ta'ala give us true understanding that we have this beautiful Quran with us. May Allah give us tawfiq to recite it. Tilawat of the Quran is a big ni'mah. Tilawat of the Quran is a big ni'mah. It is a fuel for the soul, for the ruh. Allah ta'ala give us tawfiq. Alhamdulillah, many brothers now in masjid come here, take the Quran and read it. Allah give us tawfiq that every day some part we should read, and then concentrate on the meaning as well, and then a reminder that the objective of life is Allah Himself, and the pleasure of Allah is our objective. Allah ta'ala be pleased with us, and Allah grant give us His pleasure. Ameen ya Rabbi.

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1: Assalamu alaikum wa rahmatullahi wa barakatuh. The day today, the 12th of Safar 1448, corresponding to the 27th of July 2026. In your local news, free reconstructive surgery for children born with a cleft lip and palate is being offered at Rob Ferreira Hospital in Bombela, Mpumalanga. Operation Smile has completed 16 surgeries after screening 31 patients during the four-day program, which ends on Sunday. Parents of the children who received treatment have welcomed the initiative, saying it has given their children a reason to smile again, Mpumalanga's health department reported.
2: Today we are here at Rob Ferreira with Operation Smile, and we do have an MOU with them. They are coming here at Rob Ferreira almost every year, and they are doing the operation of cleft lip and palate, and want to appreciate the good work that they are doing. And this year they are going to do 30. I remember last time they added. So I believe that if we have got more in the main of our children that need this operation, we want to call upon also the community around. They are here at Rock Ferrara so that they can bring their children so that they can live a normal life.
1: In other local news, the Special Investigating Unit has obtained a court order freezing two luxury properties linked to former Prasa CEO Lucky Montana. The SIU says the properties worth nearly 16 million rand are tied to Prasa's controversial 5.6 billion security systems tender awarded to Siyangena Technologies. The properties located in Johannesburg and Pretoria cannot be sold or transferred while civil recovery proceedings continue. And on the African continent, thousands of Tunisians marched in the capital, Tunis, on Saturday, calling for President Kais Saied to step down. The protests mark 5 years since Saied suspended the later dissolved parliament to rule by decree. Demonstrators accused the president of worsening living conditions, weakening democracy, and mismanaging the country. And his sister was among them, a Tunisian.
3: People today are oppressed and imprisoned. And those who could bring added value to this country are behind bars. The country is facing great dangers, and we must take to the streets to defend its achievements.
1: In your Umu News, freelance photojournalist Mohammed Al-Akhuji says every day is a struggle as he continues to recover from injuries sustained in an Israeli airstrike in Gaza last year. The 40-year-old says the attack left him with constant pain in his jaw, hand and back, making it difficult to continue his work as a journalist. Al-Khouji was seriously injured on the 7th of January 2024 when the Israeli strike hit a media crew, killing Al Jazeera journalist Hamza Al-Dadu and Mustafa Abu Daraja. And lastly, Japan is considering funding from foreign banks for natural gas power projects in the United States as part of its $550 billion investment pledge. The Japanese finance ministry says foreign financing would help secure the foreign currency needed to implement the plan. The investment forms part of an agreement between Japan and the United States to reduce U.S. tariffs on Japan's goods. Reports say J.P. Morgan and other U.S. banks are close to finalizing the financing. And in your finances now, the rand is trading at 16.82 to the dollar, 22.41 to the pound, and 19.13 to the euro. Gold is trading at $4,055.09 per fine ounce, and Brent crude oil is at $96.78 a barrel. In your Salah times, in Johannesburg, Zohar sets in at 12:19 p.m. and in Durban at 12:08 p.m. I'm Nina Bambini with your Radio Islam News at this hour.
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Assalamu alaikum wa rahmatullahi wa barakatuh. Ahlan wa sahlan wa marhaban bikum and welcome to Sabah al Muslim Drive Time on Radio Islam International. It is a Monday morning, Yawm al-Ithnain, the 12th of Safar 1448.

which is also the 27th of July 2026. Sulaiman Rawal is the name, inshallah, by the permission, the grace, the mercy, the decision, the decree, and the will of Allah tabaraka wa ta'ala. I will be keeping you company between now and 9 a.m. We welcome those listening to us on the radio in Gauteng, medium wave 1548. We welcome those listening to us on free-to-air satellite decoders throughout Southern Africa. We welcome those listening to us globally via audio streaming on the website radioislam.co.za. And we welcome those who are listening to us through the other platforms that make it possible. There are various apps and online platforms that enable you to listen to Radio Islam International wherever you may be in the world. It's another day. It's another working week. We ask Allah tabaraka wa ta'ala to grant us barakah during this day. And we ask Allah tabaraka wa ta'ala to grant us barakah during the week ahead. Allah, who is Al-Halim, the being who is extremely forbearing, that being who is who does not hasten in punishing due to our sins. He is that being who forgives and is so forbearant that his anger does not come to an end. And neither does the ignorance the ignorant, nor the sins of the sinners decrease his forbearance. He watches his servants whilst they disbelieve in him and disobey him. Then too, he displays forbearance. Allah delays, he gives respite, and he does not hasten in punishing. He conceals the faults from others and he forgives. He rains down upon his creation outward and inward bounties in spite of their sins and abundance of errors. He reprimands and censures sinners so that they may repent, and he grants them respite so that they may return to him. He is that being who does not prevent and stop his bounties and favors from his servants despite their sins. In fact, he grants sustenance to the sinner just as he grants to the obedient one, sometimes even more. And he continues to send down his favors even though the person is engrossed in sins, just as he keeps bestowing to the pious and obedient ones. The heavens, the earth, the mountains, and the ocean daily request Allah's permission to destroy the sinners, but Al-Halim prohibits them.

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O Allah, I seek your protection from bad morals, deeds, desires and diseases. We seek your protection from the evil of everything for which your Prophet Muhammad sallallahu alaihi wasallam sought your protection, and from a bad neighbor where we live, for a bad neighbor in travel moves away, and from domination of the enemy and the ridicule of the enemies, and from hunger, indeed it is a bad fellow, and from betrayal of trust, for it is a bad intimate, and from that we should turn back our feet, or that we should be persecuted into separation from our religion, and from tribulations both open and hidden, from the bad day, the bad night, the bad moment, and the bad companion.

0: So first up, we'll speak about government's new crime strategy. Can it deliver or not? We'll speak to an expert after the recitation of Surah Yasin. We'll take a look at the morning newspapers, inshallah. After 7, our hadith for the morning, the Palestine report with Maulana Ibrahim Musa. Just after 7:30, Maulana Waja with the competition, Tafsir of Surah Ar-Rum will continue. We'll talk about the PIC being in crisis. Can a new board overcome the crisis? Then the Ramaphosa court ruling, in as far as the impeachment process is concerned, we'll unpack that with two guests just after 8. Then, closer to the end of the program, we talk about ECOWAS. 50 years after it was created to unite West Africa, three countries have left the bloc. We'll talk about what the implications of that is for ECOWAS closer to the end of the program. And our theme for this week is on friendship. So we'll be talking about that just after 8 o'clock, inshallah. The clock strikes 20 minutes past 6.
1: 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We look forward to welcoming you, inshallah. 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
1: The only Muslim-owned Mercedes-Benz dealership in Johannesburg.
2: So government has unveiled a new national strategy to combat organized crime, with the acting police minister Firoz Kachalia promising intelligence-led policing and targeted interventions in high crime areas. Now, we were due to speak to Chad Thomas, Chief Investigations Officer at the IRS Forensic Investigations, to unpack the strategy and give us his perspective as to whether it could actually work or not, whether it was viable or not. Unfortunately, we're not able at the moment to get hold of Chad. Let me take you through an article that unpacks this issue a little bit more so you can get some perspective. They say four new provincial police commissioners will be appointed imminently as part of a national reset of policing. This is according to Firoz Kachalia. He said the acting national police commissioner, together with premiers and provincial MECs, would soon announce the appointments, describing them as an important milestone in restoring stability, accountability and operational leadership within the SAPS. The announcement was made at a media briefing on Saturday, which followed a two-day police meeting in Mpumalanga, where the National Police Ministry and provincial MECs responsible for community safety unanimously endorsed a police reset agenda. Now, the police reset agenda is no longer a reform proposal. It has entered the implementation phase. He described the meeting as a defining moment for policing, saying it was not a routine intergovernmental gathering, but a strategic platform that had institutionalized the reset agenda as a shared program for national, provincial and local government. Kachalia said the reforms would focus on restoring professionalism, integrity, discipline, operational excellence and commitment to constitutionalism within SAPS, while repositioning the service as modern, intelligence-led, community-centered and technology-enabled. What has also been endorsed is the implementation of the National Organized Crime Strategy, led by KwaZulu-Natal Police Commissioner Lieutenant General Nhlanhla Nkwanazi, to strengthen intelligence-led operations against organized crime syndicates operating across provincial borders. I believe we now have the right attributes of leadership, strategy and resourcing to begin to make a meaningful impact on the dismantling of organized crime, said Kachalia. One of the key decisions adopted was to prioritize interventions at 140 high-crime police station precincts across the country. The stations, which will be identified in consultation with provincial MECs, will receive targeted operational support, additional oversight, improved resource allocation, infrastructure upgrades, and performance monitoring. Kachalia said the sites were intended to become demonstration areas where communities could begin experiencing measurable improvements in policing and service delivery. Implementation had already begun in several areas, including rebuilding crime intelligence, filling critical vacancies, and recruiting about 5,500 new police constables under Project 11,000. On gang violence, Kachalia said the government could not rely on policing alone, pointing out to the Western Cape as an example. We're never going to win against the gangs in the Western Cape until we address the underlying socioeconomic problems in those communities. And we have to be committed to improve safety, and we have to be committed to improve the well-being of the people in those affected communities. A central theme throughout the briefing was that policing could not succeed through law enforcement alone. Kachalia said the government would strengthen community policing forums while expanding partnerships with civil society, the private sector, business, faith-based organizations, traditional leaders and community structures. He added that sustainable safety required a whole-of-government and a whole-of-society approach. Also adopted was a five-year implementation framework for the Community Patrollers Program, which aims to improve police visibility and strengthen partnerships with communities. Kachalia stressed that community patrollers were intended to complement police officers rather than replace them. Then they also approved the National Liquor Action Plan, which seeks to reduce alcohol-related crime and violence through closer cooperation between law enforcement, municipalities, provincial liquor authorities and other government departments. We have to deal with the relationship between the abuse of alcohol consumption and crime. The acting minister further noted progress in implementing the National Gender-Based Violence and Femicide Action Plan, which is led by the deputy police minister. He described gender-based violence as a national scourge requiring sustained investment in prevention, victim support, investigations and prosecutions. Civilian oversight should be restored to a more prominent role, he said. I think sometimes in this journey that we've traveled as a country, we lost sight of the importance of civilian oversight. We now have consensus that civilian oversight has to be restored to a proper place in the way we approach policing. So that gives you some perspective into this new plan for policing in South Africa. Unfortunately, our guest did not answer the phone, but that article kind of gives you an overview of what it was, what it's about. We wanted to quiz our guest, who is an expert, on whether it's viable or not, but perhaps some other time we can pick up the discussion. It's now 6:30. We'll break, inshallah, for the latest news headlines. Nina is standing by. Then the recitation of Surah Yasin this morning by Sheikh Muhammad Mustafa Zayat. Before 7, we'll take a look at the Monday morning newspaper headlines. So that's what you can expect in the next half hour here on Sabahul Muslim.
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3: Assalamu alaikum wa rahmatullahi wa barakatuh. In your news headlines locally, free constructive surgery for children born with cleft lip and palate is being offered at Rob Ferreira Hospital in Mbombela in Mpumalanga.
4: Today we are here at Rob Ferreira with Operation Smile, and we do have an MOU with them. They are coming here at Rob Ferreira almost every year, and they are doing the operation of cleft lip and palate, and want to appreciate the good work that they are doing. And this year they are going to do 8. I remember last time they added. So I believe that if we have got more in the main of our children that need this operation, we want to call upon also the community around. They are here at Rob Ferreira so that they can bring their children, so that they can live a normal life.
3: On the African continent, thousands of Tunisians marched in the capital, Tunis, on Saturday, calling for President Kais Saied to step down.
5: People today are oppressed and imprisoned. And those who could bring added value to this country are behind bars. The country is facing great dangers, and we must take to the streets to defend its achievements.
3: On the African continent, thousands of Tunisians, freelance journalist Mohamed Al Khouji says every day is a struggle as he continues to recover from injuries sustained in an Israeli airstrike in Gaza last year. And lastly, Japan has considered funding from foreign banks for natural gas power projects in the United States as part of its $550 billion investment pledge. I'm Nina Bambeni with your news headlines.
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0: 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And a person who has learned the Quran but sleeps while the Quran is in his heart is like a bag full of musk, but with its mouth closed. Allahu Allah, Allahu Allah,
1: Allahu Allah, Allah. Today's broadcast of Surah Yasin was generously sponsored for the Isale Tawab of Nabi Sallallahu Alaihi Wasallam in Orman Humin. This includes both of our parents, Dawood and Hawa Sainba, Hafez Suleiman and Aisha Rawat, and Omar Humin, sponsored by Technostrat and X-Rays in Mayfair, Ruriport, Robochem, and Centurion Dental. Amina Bibi Barat, Mohammed Zubair Barat, Fakir Adam and the Barat family, sponsored by INS Motors of the Deer, by a sister for her grandparents, parents and sister, Ibrahim and Aisha Buhajat and family, Mullah family from Amersfoort, sponsored by Baldur's Hyper of the Deer, call 016-590-2920, Firoz and Riaz Muhideen, sponsored by Tayok England Asia, Mohammed Karim Hassam, the Ramjan family, 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
5: Nina, good morning and welcome.
6: Good morning. Thank you for having me.
5: Starting with the star-keeping Mandla finding secret sparks concern.
6: So President Cyril Ramaphosa has announced that the announcements and findings from the Matlanga Commission's second interim report will remain under wraps until the inquiry concludes.
5: SIU freezes Tsepo Montana's luxury properties in 5.6 billion rand tender probe.
6: Yes, the special investigating unit has secured a preservation order from special tribunal freezing two multi-million rand properties linked to former passenger rail agency of South Africa Group chief executive Tsepo Lucky Montana, and this forms part of an ongoing investigation into a controversial 5.6 billion rail security contract.
5: 17 million rand spent on sewer upgrades, but Boy Patong school suffers from raw sewage.
6: So despite more than 70 million rand being spent on the sewer infrastructure upgrades in Boy Patong, learners at Lebogang Secondary School continue to attend classes alongside raw sewage, with contaminated grounds, unusable sports facilities and persistent health concerns overshadowing daily teaching and learning.
5: In the Citizen, illegal guns slaughter.
6: So with over 28 people murdered in the country every day, new statistic tells a shocking story. You are 100 times more likely to be killed by an illegal firearm as by a gun that is properly licensed. And this financial year, 9,323 murders were committed with dodgy guns and only 75 by licensed owners.
5: The joy of walking also in the Citizen.
6: So people are taking part in the 702 Jersey May My Walk to Talk Celebrators across the Nelson Mandela Bridge in Bromfontein yesterday. The event partnered with homelessness organizations, MES and U-Turn, to encourage dignified giving through My Change blockchain vouchers, which provide homeless people with access to meals, hygiene facilities, clothing and shelter.
5: Then in the Mercury, IDEC head Andrea Johnson seeks immediate release from office.
6: So advocate Andrea Johnson has resigned as head of the investigating directorate against corruption, saying sustained attacks against her and the controversy surrounding her leadership have become a reputational risk to both the anti-corruption unit and the National Prosecuting Authority.
5: Itikwini Mayor urges community to protect water infrastructure.
6: Itikwini Mayor Cyril Kaba has called on the community to protect water infrastructure amid suspended vandalism causing water outages. Briefing the media yesterday, the mayor stated that the city continues to work around the clock to address water supply disruptions affecting various communities.
5: King Masizulu reinstates Inkosi Zondi and Prince Africa to senior posts, also in the Mercury.
6: Yes, so in what appears to be a reversal of all major decisions announced during the tenure of former traditional Prime Minister, Reverend Thulasizwe Buthelezi, AmaZulu King Masizulu KwaZwelithini has reinstated both Inkosi Malusi Zondi and Prince Africa as Royal Chancellor and Vice Chancellor, respectively.
5: ATM seeks clarity from Constitutional Court on impeachment interdict ruling, also in the Mercury.
6: Yes, so the Africa Transformation Movement is set to urgently approach the Constitutional Court for clarity on the impeachment of the Section 89 impeachment process against President Cyril Ramaphosa following a recent Western Cape High Court ruling that halted Parliament's impeachment inquiry.
5: In the Cape Times, alleged mastermind of Dwekwe's murders appears in court.
6: So while the alleged mastermind behind the murder of DA ward councillor Sinovuyo Tyokwe expected to appear in the Cape Town Magistrates Court today, the National Prosecuting Authority has been urged to build a watertight case to secure a successful prosecution.
5: All right, Dina, thanks for that look at the morning newspapers.
6: Only a pleasure.
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6: Assalamu alaikum wa rahmatullahi wa barakatuh. The date today, the 12th of Safar 1448, corresponding to the 27th of July 2026. In your local news, more than 200 suspects have been arrested during Operation Shanela in the Northern Cape. The arrests were made across five districts for offences including murder, rape, fraud and assault. Police also confiscated large quantities of alcohol and drugs during compliance inspections. And in other local news, a trial within a trial involving alleged underworld figure Vusimuzi Khatmatlala and four co-accused resumes on Monday. Former security officer Christiane Shepherd is expected to continue serving evidence as the court decides whether key evidence can be admitted. The disputed evidence includes firearms and cell phone records linked to the 2024 arrest of alleged hitman Musa Kekana in connection with the murder of Vereeniging engineer Armand Swart. And on the African continent, young people in Lagos, Nigeria, are turning to boxing as coaches work to develop local talent. Former boxer Yusuf Eleyele has spent more than a decade training aspiring fighters while teaching discipline and resilience. The program aims to keep young people focused and create opportunities through sports.
9: The reason why I started training these kids is because I looked at my immediate environment and I realized that a lot of them were homeless and some were defiant and rebellious and some ended up as touts or area boys fighting and engaging in questionable conduct. So I thought about it and felt if these kids are busy and training boxing, it will be useful to them in the future. I told myself that since I have the knowledge of boxing, it will help a lot of these kids, and the parents will benefit from all of this. That's why I'm training them, because in the future, an untrained child will bring disgrace to the family.
6: In Yemen news, Gaza's interior ministry says the head of the police force in northern Gaza, Brigadier General Abdel Nasser al-Makandba, was killed in the Israeli airstrike on Saturday. Israel says al-Makandba was a member of Hamas's military wing, a claim rejected by Gaza authorities. The interior ministry accused Israel of targeting police officials to create instability in Gaza Strip. And lastly, Russia launched overnight missile and drone attacks on Ukraine, including a ballistic missile strike on the capital, Kyiv. Ukrainian officials say at least six people were killed in attacks across the country. Russia, meanwhile, says four people died in a Ukrainian drone strike in the Russian-occupied city of Olkhovka. Ukrainian's Air Force says Russia launched seven ballistic missiles and 136 drones overnight.
10: This is a threat not only to Ukraine, Zelensky said, adding that Russia helping North Korea learn how to wage war poses a danger to Asia.
6: And in your finances, now the rand is trading at 16.76 to the dollar, 22.33 to the pound, and 19.08 to the euro. Gold is trading at $4,088.53 per fine ounce, and Brent crude oil is at $96.78 a barrel. In your Salah times, in Johannesburg, Zohar sets in at 12.19 p.m. and in Durban at 12.08 p.m. I'm Nina Bambeni with your Radio Islam News at this hour.
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10 minutes past 7, you are listening to Sabah al-Muslim on Radio Islam International. So, coming up in a bit, let me take you through what has happened in recent days on the situation in Iran, right? There's a temporary pause at the moment, not peace, not even a ceasefire as you would understand it. So, both the US and Iran have paused direct military strikes for a second consecutive day. Omani mediation is once again at the center of efforts to prevent a return to full-scale conflict. Now, why do we say that this is not a ceasefire in the conventional sense? There are a number of issues that are unresolved. The US is still accusing Iran of developing nuclear weapons. Then there's the issue of the freedom of navigation through the Strait of Hormuz, the American naval blockade, Iran's regional proxy activity. So both sides appear to have to be taking a tactical pause while diplomats explore whether another interim arrangement can be salvaged. Trump's current position, well, he hasn't softened his rhetoric. He seems to be suggesting that military pressure remains available. The naval blockade continues. Diplomacy is being given a short window to work. And any renewed Iranian attacks on shipping could trigger immediate American retaliation. So his administration seems to be signaling that negotiations are preferable, but only from what they regard as a position of strength. Iran, on the other hand, has also paused the attacks, like I said, but they're making it clear they have not abandoned their claims regarding the Strait of Hormuz. They expect changes to shipping arrangements, and they negotiate from what they believe is leverage created by months of disruption. So they also simultaneously maintaining a firm public posture while allowing Oman to continue mediation. The biggest economic risk now is the Strait of Hormuz. This remains the world's most important energy choke point. Shipping volumes remain well below normal. Many commercial operators are still reluctant to transit. Insurers remain cautious. Some oil exports are beginning to move again, but only slowly. And oil prices fell roughly 4% after news of the pause because markets became less fearful of an immediate closure. So the strait is not functioning normally, but neither is it completely closed. The Babul Mandab, this has become now the second major concern. Iran-aligned Houthis continue threatening shipping near Yemen. Reports indicate they've attacked Saudi-linked shipping. There's continued risk of merchant vessels also coming under attack, and shipping companies are cautious about using the route. So Babul Mandab and Hormuz, they form two ends of the same energy corridor. Disruption in both simultaneously would have major global consequences. In the midst of all of this now, you've got Zelensky of Ukraine carrying out a long-range drone strike against an Iranian vessel in the Caspian Sea that Ukraine says was transporting military supplies to Russia. Iran has condemned the attack and threatened retaliation. Ukraine has also alleged that Russia is sharing intelligence, satellite intelligence with Iran, that intelligence has been used against American interests in the Gulf. If these claims prove to be accurate, it increasingly links the Ukraine war with the Middle East conflict rather than treating them then as separate theaters. So it goes like this, that

0: Iran supplies Russia. Russia allegedly shares intelligence with Iran. Ukraine strikes Iranian assets. America supports Ukraine while confronting Iran. So Ukraine and Iran become somewhat of a proxy for Russia and America in terms of their issues. And therefore, these conflicts are no longer entirely separate. They become increasingly interconnected through military intelligence and logistical networks. So, what are the key issues going forward, right? If the Hormuz negotiations fail, that's a big concern. Shipping attacks are likely to resume. Oil prices could spike rapidly. And inflationary pressure could return globally. Another concern is the Houthis could widen the conflict because of Bab al-Mandab, which I've just explained. And then we need to also be concerned about a miscalculation here, you know, from any party, because both Washington and Tehran seem eager to avoid a full-scale war. But a miscalculation by either party or by a third party or by a proxy of either of the two parties could unfortunately result in full-scale war once again. Markets have somewhat calmed, the oil markets, but traders remain highly sensitive. Any significant attack in either Hormuz or Bab al-Mandab would likely push oil prices sharply higher again. So the past few days have marked a de-escalation in military activity, but not a resolution of the crisis. The most significant changes are the pause in direct US-Iran attacks, renewed Omani diplomacy, and the emerging linkage between the Ukraine war and the Gulf through Ukraine's strike on an Iranian vessel. The underlying disputes, shipping security, Iran's nuclear program, and regional proxy activity remain unresolved, meaning the risk of renewed escalation is still substantial. So I hope that gives you a bit of an overview in terms of the last 2 days. There's a bit of a pause from both sides, but there's all these issues that still remain unresolved. Coming up in a bit, our hadith for the morning. Then we've got the discussion with Maulana Ibrahim Musa, the weekly Palestine report. Maulana Wajah with us just after 7:30. Tafsir of Surah Ar-Rum will continue. At 7:45, we talk about the PIC, the resignation of the deputy finance minister, what's happening there. After 8, a two-way discussion on the court ruling in favor of Ramaphosa in as far as the impeachment proceedings are concerned. Our theme discussion for this week is on friendship. And we talk about ECOWAS, whether it can survive after three member states have pulled out. That's coming up towards the end of the program. Just coming up to 17 minutes past 7.
1: Hadith discussions on Sabah al-Muslim.
0: عن جابر رضي الله عنه أن رسول الله صلى الله عليه وسلم قال إذا وقعت لقمة أحدكم فليأخذها فليمت ما كان بها من أذى وليأكلها ولا يدعها للشيطان ولا يمسح يده بالمنديل حتى يلعق أصابعه فإنه لا يدري في أي 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eat it. He should not leave it for shaitan. He should not wipe his hand with a cloth until he has licked his fingers, because he does not know in which portion of his food the blessings lie. So the part about licking the fingers we have discussed in previous hadith. This hadith talks about a morsel of food that can fall, be it on the table or on the floor. You should not just discard it because it's fallen. Pick it up, dust it off, clean it and eat it, because there is barakah in it and it's a bounty of Allah tabarakah wa ta'ala. And the greater barakah for that meal could be in that morsel that has fallen. This is a way of seeking barakah. It's also a way of showing appreciation for the bounty of food. It's a great sunnah of Rasulullah sallallahu alayhi wa sallam, and it's a sign of humility and appreciation. If the morsel has become so dirty that you can't clean it now without, you know, destroying the food, therefore you can't consume it as a human, it may be unhealthy, it may be risky, then you put it outside in the garden somewhere where the birds or the ants or, you know, some insects can eat it. Such is the appreciation we must show to Allah tabaraka wa ta'ala for the bounty of food. Just coming up to 19 minutes past 7.
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0: Maulana, assalamu alaikum wa rahmatullahi wa barakatuh.
8: Wa alaikum salam wa rahmatullahi wa barakatuh.
0: So let's start with the major wave of settler violence that has gripped the occupied West Bank.
8: Indeed, particularly since Friday, Maulana, we've got these major pogroms, if you want to call it that, across the West Bank. But this is going to be very important to say before we talk about the immediate trigger for that. Just like we spoke about October the 7th and what happened prior to October the 7th, we have to do the same for the West Bank, where while the world has been primarily focused on what has been happening in Gaza since 2023, in this same period, the Israelis have systematically expanded their offensive across the West Bank to the scale of over 1,000 Palestinians killed since October 2023 in the West Bank, more than 10,000 Palestinians forcibly displaced, huge amounts of Palestinians also swept into detention in the West Bank, and the Israeli minister, Bezalel Smotrich, granted official authority over civilian affairs in the West Bank, and this has resulted in the theft of thousands of acres of Palestinian land, the largest in a long period of time. And what the Israelis recognized was that if the West Bank rose up while they were busy with Gaza, this would have opened two fronts. So therefore, they unleashed unprecedented levels of violence on the West Bank to terrorize it into submission. Netanyahu also gave the settler ministers free rein to be able to keep the unity of his coalition intact, and settlers were armed and given full autonomy to be able to act against Palestinian villages. All of this amidst the toothlessness of the Palestinian Authority in the West Bank to protect Palestinian interests. So amidst all of this, we had what occurred on Friday in the Palestinian town of Tal, which is in close by to Nablus, where videos circulating online showed armed settlers attacking Palestinians, and clashes erupting between the two sides, and Israeli soldiers then opening fire on the Palestinians. Four Palestinians from one family were killed, all were killed, and four were critically injured. And amidst this, a Palestinian, an ordinary Palestinian by the name of Farouk Ramadan, managed to seize the weapon of an Israeli security officer, and in the process he then left two Israeli soldiers dead before he himself was martyred. And this now has proven to be the something that has lit the situation up. Netanyahu looking for another excuse to escalate. He's now announced the wide-scale military operation in the occupied West Bank, and then the settlers have stepped in since yesterday. They set fire to two masajid. They've raided several towns and villages, attacked homes and destroyed vehicles, fired live ammunition to terrorize residents. There's all a big talk about revenge, settling the score. They're talking about rivers of blood. But on the other hand, perhaps this is the West Bank awakening like it hasn't awakened before in the wake of this act of bravery by this ordinary Palestinian Farouk Ramadan, and how he defended himself against the Israeli settlers. We may be seeing something very dramatic on the cusp of happening now in the West Bank.
0: What do we know about the newly elected leader of Hamas?
8: So he is Khalil al-Hayya. He's been in the public eye, you know, in the last few months because of still keeping up a leadership position in Hamas. But officially, he is now the leader after the announcement of the internal ballot results of Hamas, which occurred last week. It was a very tight race, and this was also the second round of voting, because the first round of voting was indecisive. According to Al Jazeera reports, it was a very narrow second round as well. Hayya reportedly received 35 votes, while Khalid Mish'al received 34, so nothing much separating the two candidates. But to talk about what this means for Hamas, obviously it's now trying to reconstitute its leadership after being run by a 5-member interim team after the assassination of Yahya Sinwar. As far as Khalil al-Hayya, he's really been around for quite a while in various capacities in Hamas. Born in 1960, his first encounter with Sheikh Ahmed Yassin in his youth in 1980, and that obviously played an important role in his life, as it did for many other members of the movement. And he was also put in incarceration by the Israelis a number of times. I think what stands out here, Murana, is the Islamic caliber, Islamic scholarly caliber of Khalil al-Hayya, which perhaps differentiates himself. We know Ismail Haniyeh was a charismatic figure. He was a person of the Quran tremendously, but here we have much more in-depth Islamic scholarship. So he received his BA in Usuluddin from the Islamic University in Gaza in the 80s. Thereafter, he went on to teach at the university, going then to Jordan, getting his MA, his master's, in Sunnah and the Ulumul Hadith in Jordan. And he went yet further in the 1990s to get a PhD in the sciences of Hadith from a university out in Sudan. And he's also been represented on the Association of Palestinian Scholars. So really deep in terms of his Islamic scholarship. Together with that, he's served on the Palestinian Legislative Council when Hamas was elected by Palestinians in 2006. He's been active with the Palestinian trade union movement, And he has then served as a Palestinian negotiator after all of the wars, 2012, 2014, and even in the ceasefires of this genocide, which means that he's got a lot of tact in that process as well. And in terms of his personal sacrifices, many assassination attempts on his life, four of his five sons have been assassinated as well. So with all of this, he certainly seems to have the ability to bridge different facets of Palestinian society. And coming from Gaza itself, he's also obviously has the concerns and a good understanding of the needs of the people of Gaza at the moment as well.
0: What are the other Palestine stories at the moment that are of significance?
8: Just very quickly, we have the fallout of what has occurred at Masjid al-Aqsa last week, a major incursion. And while that occurred, there was a tent put up for settlers in the eastern area of Masjid al-Aqsa. Is this creating de facto new facts on the ground and paving the way for the establishment of a new synagogue, perhaps in the eastern area of Masjid al-Aqsa? Allah subhanahu wa ta'ala protect us from that. We also have the firing or the voting out of the ICC chief prosecutor Karim Khan and Francesca Albanese saying here that the Israelis played a big role in this, and a report citing that the Israeli foreign minister oversaw a dedicated task team to remove Khan from office. Netanyahu is going to the United States again this week to meet with Donald Trump. And lastly, we have the Syrian President Ahmed al-Sharra revealing that Damascus is actively working to reach a security arrangement with Israel with the participation of several other countries in the region.
0: All right, man, as always, shukran so much for your time.
8: Barakallahu feek. Assalamu alaikum wa rahmatullahi.
0: Wa alaikum assalam wa rahmatullahi wa barakatuh. That was this week's Palestine Report with Maulana Ibrahim Musa. It's time now for the headlines.
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9: Assalamu alaikum wa rahmatullahi wa barakatuh. In your news headlines locally, more than 200 suspects have been arrested during Operation Shanela in the Northern Cape. And on the African continent, young people in Lagos, Nigeria are turning to boxing as coaches work to develop local talent.
10: The reason why I started training these kids is because I looked at my immediate environment and I realized that a lot of them were homeless, and some were defiant and rebellious, and some ended up as touts or area boys, fighting and engaging in questionable conduct. So I thought about it and felt, if these kids are busy and training boxing, it will be useful to them in the future. I told myself that since I have the knowledge of boxing, it will help a lot of these kids, and the parents will benefit from all of this. That's why I'm training them, because in the future, an untrained child will bring disgrace to the family.
9: And in Yemen News, Gaza's Interior Ministry says the head of the police force in northern Gaza, Brigadier General Abdel Nasser al-Makadma, was killed in an Israeli airstrike on Saturday. And lastly, Russia launched overnight missile and drone attacks on Ukraine, including a ballistic missile strike on the capital, Kyiv.
11: This is a threat not only to Ukraine, Zelensky said, adding that Russia helping North Korea learn how to wage war poses a danger to Asia.
9: Ina Bambini with your news headlines.
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1: Wa alaikum assalam wa rahmatullahi wa barakatuh, Mona.
0: How do you do?
1: Alhamdulillah, Ma. Alhamdulillah, doing very well. Nice, good weekend. And we have been enjoying some nice, decent weather. Not extremely cold. Mornings, nights, yeah, different. But alhamdulillah, it's been good and alhamdulillah.
0: Good?
1: It's been good, alhamdulillah. Shukr.
0: So, tell us, what friendship means to you and how has it changed as you've aged?
1: Yeah, friendship. That's a very unique word. To different people, it'll mean many different things. Sometimes friends, you know, they become sometimes people that relatives, cousins become very close friends. Sometimes you have friends that are even closer to you than your relatives and your family. I suppose different people, different situations, different backgrounds, the way you've brought up and the way you maybe had, you know, the school that you went to or the people that you got to interact with in your particular time would obviously be different. But friendship is really an amazing thing, as the hadith also teaches us that you got to be careful of whom you befriend, because a friend has a very big influence on you. A friend can take you on the right path and make you do things that you would have appreciated many years later, or adversely, a friend can lead you down a very narrow path and leave you in a very, very difficult situation. Bad habits maybe you picked up, a lot of them is picked up through friends. But then in the same way, good habits also, a lot of them are picked up through friends. So friends have an amazing influence in your life, and it's I think the most important part of it is to be careful of whom you befriend.
0: Do you feel it's changed, your relationship with friends? Or
1: yeah, definitely it changes, Ma. It doesn't remain the same, and I don't know if you could even say it cannot remain the same. When you're young, the friends that you have are obviously there for different reasons, and there's different things that you do with them. Then it's more playing and running around, etc. And then as you get older, your friends, I suppose, they narrow down a little, because then you realize what true friendship is, and you also depend on them less. You don't need to go out to them. You've got your family and that you can go out with, so you don't really need friends to be there with you all the time. So I think it definitely does change over time.
0: Do you need friends as much when you grow older as compared to when you were younger?
1: Yeah, I don't think you can say I don't need no friends at all. You definitely do need friends, but probably your need for them is maybe now much different. Like you said, when you're young and you depend on your friends all the time, because you're not going to play alone. When you're young, your whole interest in life is to play and run around and have a good time, and you can't do that alone. You need friends to do that. Now, even as you get older, you still want to enjoy certain things, but there's people around you. You've got your own children, you've got your own family, and obviously you've got to make time for them. And then there is, I suppose, where the question comes to you, then still, are you still then able to make time for friends? From time to time, you'll get many people that might go, whether it is fishing, whether it is hunting, whether it is going to go play golf, whether it's playing paddle, whether it's no matter what they're doing. If you're going, even spiritual level, even if you're going for a certain program, or you're going in Jamaat or whatever it might be, but you still need a set of friends.
0: You still need a set of friends. Okay. Are we now on two consecutive correct answers or three?
1: Yeah, so we didn't get the correct answer when I said, I think, when? Tuesday, this is the first day of school, we said, the first day of school. Mm. So then, this then went Wednesday and Thursday, and then Friday we didn't have the program, so it's on two. So today will be the third day.
0: What are we starting with?
1: Yeah, well, amazingly, Ma, we're starting off this week with food, because what is better to start off than with food? So the clue with regards to food, the clue is, you'd use this word to describe somebody that loves food. They definitely, for the person to have this quality, they have to love food.
0: They have to love food.
1: Mm.
0: Okay. All right. Let's wait and see how it plays out. Because I'm trying to think, who doesn't love food?
1: Who doesn't love food, yeah.
0: Maybe people love food to varying degrees, but it's very rare that you would find someone who say, I don't like food.
1: Mm. It's very rare.
0: You may like different types of food, different quantities of food. You may have different habits in terms of how you consume your food.
1: But everybody loves food.
0: Almost everybody.
1: Almost. Yeah, apart from I suppose the small little children, everybody else loves food.
0: No, even small children, it's what they like and what they don't like.
1: It's what they like, yeah. If you can call sweets and ice cream food.
0: Why, when you put a burger in front of them, they'll probably be more interested as compared to if you put veggies in front of them. My small fellow loves mansa musas. He developed a habit for it, or a taste for it, during Ramadan, right?
1: Okay.
0: Now, every day, I want mansa musas. Mansa musas falls from the trees. Every mansa musas. Every meal, he wants to eat that thing, he only wants to eat mansa musas.
1: So he must be loving Ramadan then.
0: Yeah, anyway, let's see. Time now for this morning's tafsir.
2: Tafsir with Mawlana Sulaiman Rawat on Sabah al-Muslim.
0: Okay, so verse 19, the final verse of the second ruku of Surah Ar-Rum, and then verse 20, the first ruku of the first verse of the next ruku is what we discussed in our last discussion. Let's do a recap. أعوذ بالله من الشيطان الرجيم بسم الله الرحمن الرحيم يخرج الحي من الميت ويخرج الميت من الحي ويحيي الأرض بعد موتها وكذلك تخرجون. He brings forth the living from the dead, and he brings forth the dead from the living, and he gives life to the earth after it had been lifeless. In like manner will you be brought forth. So we gave various examples here. We said that from a sperm, a man is created, an animal is created from an egg is created from an animal. So that's where, you know, you get the life from the dead and the dead from the live, a believer from an unbeliever, an unbeliever from a believer, etc., etc. So if Allah has created all of that on earth, which you can see, in terms of creating something alive from that which is dead, and vice versa, why can't Allah recreate you after you have decomposed in the grave? Then Allah now talks about various signs of His, wa min ayatihi, of His signs, and khalaqakum min turab, is that He created you. Idha antum basharun tantashirun, and then you are now humans scattered in the land. We explain that from all matters, right, wind, water, soil is the most lowly, yet Allah chose to create man from soil, and as a result, Allah has elevated him. So it's not what you originate from, it's what Allah has decided to bless you with. And that's the mistake that the devil made when he said, Ana khayrum min. And look at how Allah has scattered those beings that were created from the simple matter like dust, soil. Allah has created scattered them all over land, and they are now taking charge of earth. They are the vicegerents of Allah on earth. So that's where we stop. Now the next verse is a very famous verse. You would hear it often when people talk about nikah, when they talk about marriage. وَمِنْ آيَاتِهِ, of His signs, meaning the signs of Allah, the signs through which you can recognize and you should recognize Allah. أَنْ خَلَقَ لَكُمْ مِنْ أَنفُسِكُمْ أَزْوَاجًا, is that He created for you partners of your own kind. لِتَسْكُنُوا إِلَيْهَا, so that you may live in peace with them. وَجَعَلَ 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So it's a verse that talks about the marital union. At the time of nikah, when talking about marriage, this verse is often quoted. Allah is saying here, جَلَّ جَلَالُهُ, that originally Adam alayhi salam was created from dust. Then his partner Hawa was created from him, so that they could find peace and comfort in each other. The objective of marriage is to secure litaskunu ilayha, so that you may live in peace with contentment, relative contentment and satisfaction. Not that every single day and every single second of marital life will be a bed of roses. Now, how do you achieve that sakina, that peace and tranquility within marriage? Allah tabaraka wa ta'ala has put in play different systems within marriage, right? So Allah has created attraction between a man and a woman to ensure that they are intimate, and to ensure that as a result that the human race continues. Otherwise, if man and woman didn't have any interest in each other, they wouldn't be intimate, and that would be the end of the human race. Then Allah tabaraka wa ta'ala also highlighted that you cannot leave relationships purely to the two individuals, because the two individuals are flawed. Therefore, whenever Allah talks about social relationships, Allah brings in the element of taqwa. Even in nikah, the verses which are recited are the verses of taqwa. Why? to indicate that you have to hold yourself accountable before you hold your spouse accountable, in that Allah will take you to task in terms of whether you fulfill the needs of your spouse or not. And Allah does this so that if we hold ourselves accountable, we are then motivated to be better spouses, to fulfill on to focus on our responsibilities more than our rights, because that is what Allah Tabaraka wa Ta'ala will question us about, and to become better spouses without waiting for our spouses to become better towards us. Now, there's a lot of detail that has been given here, right? The scholars say, Mawaddata wa Rahma, Allah talks about love and mercy. In the earlier years of your marriage, when your passions are higher, it's more about love and romance, seduction, intimacy. Later on, when your passions subside, it's more about mercy. It's about appreciating what you've done for each other and what you've achieved as a couple over the years. So the outcome is peace of mind. Men and women are created from the same matter, yet there's a world of difference. And in that is a sign. Men speak differently, women speak differently, men sound differently, women sound differently, men look different, they are built different, they have different temperaments, different strengths, different weaknesses. The same go for women. And in this is a sign of the greatness of Allah Tabaraka wa Ta'ala, that they're both created from the same matter, yet they are so significantly different from each other, and yet they complement each other in such a beautiful way if they approach marriage in the right way. Yes, those who live in illicit relationships, they will never find that sakina. That sakina is something which Allah Tabaraka wa Ta'ala puts in a halal union, in a permissible union. So marriage is not something that the courts can regulate to the point where you would get sakina, or that rules and regulations can ensure that you get sakina. No, it's only if each spouse is conscious of their responsibilities and their accountability before Allah, and therefore they make an effort to be the best version of themselves as spouses, that you would find sakina, and that you would ultimately enjoy mawadda and rahma. And Allah concludes by saying, "Inna fi dhalika la ayatin liqawmin yatafakkarun," that surely in this are many signs for those who ponder. Only one sign has been made, but at the end of the verse Allah says many signs, plural, right? The reason for this is that the conjugal relationship which has been discussed here has many aspects, religious and mundane. If all these benefits are taken into consideration, it appears that this relationship contains a number of signs of the divine greatness of Allah Tabaraka wa Ta'ala. We'll leave it there for now. I mean, we can talk for hours when it comes to marriage, but I just wanted to keep it specific to the aspects in the tafsir of this verse. We'll unpack it a little bit further tomorrow, inshallah, and then proceed. It's just 30 minutes past 8. After the break, the PIC in crisis. What next? Professor Alex van der Yeever joins us.
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0: The PIC, Public Investment Corporation, which manages more than 3.7 trillion rand in public sector assets, is facing one of its biggest governance crises in years following the resignation of its board chair and several directors. Now, to unpack what this means for governance, political oversight and the security of government employees' pensions, we are joined by Professor Alex van der Heever, the Chair of Social Security Systems Administration and Management Studies at the University of Witwatersrand and one of South Africa's leading experts on governance, public policy and institutional reform. Prof, a very good morning to you and welcome.
10: Good morning.
0: So I want to simplify it for our listeners, right? In layman's terms, what exactly is the Public Investment Corporation all about?
10: Well, it invests the assets, the funds of that belong to various institutions that essentially are public in nature. So the government employees pension fund, their reserves are invested by this asset manager. It's basically a state asset manager. So the surpluses of the compensation fund or the unemployment insurance fund also form part of the assets that it manages. But it manages these assets on behalf of these funds, as any asset manager would in the private sector. So that's its primary role, is basically an asset manager.
0: How is it that the Deputy Finance Minister chairs the board, and what has happened resulting in him coming under pressure from his own minister and his president to step down and for other directors to step down as well?
10: Well, this represents the fundamental problem in design. In that the problem is that there's an enormous amount of money, over 3 trillion rand, that is invested in this through this asset manager. And obviously that attracts a lot of vested interests. And those vested interests can operate through political parties, in particular the party that selects anybody that goes onto that board. And from its original design, it has concentrated political power in the appointment process in order to have a hand in those investments. And in particular in the investments of non-listed companies. And that's where all the corruption has come in. So having a chair that is a deputy minister represents a fundamental conflict of interest in almost every which way you could think of. On the one hand, it's a political appointee. It's a minister. It's a member of the executive. And that actually exposes them to conflicts of interest operating through the political party. The second is that it's also a senior government person, which puts the person potentially in conflict. If they make a decision that the Minister of Finance doesn't like, you've got a conflict that emerges there. This is actually a deputy minister, and they are in a hierarchical relationship to each other, which means that they're not independent in carrying out their functions as chair. So in almost every respect, the chair appointment, which the Impati Commission expressly recommended be independently appointed and be somebody who is not a deputy minister, was ignored. And that means that there was an attempt to keep political control of this, and there can be no good reasons for doing that. It is essentially such a fundamental conflict of interest when you're dealing with such a large piggy bank. You do not have anybody who could have private interests in charge of anything happening in that fund.
0: So how compromising is the current situation now for the PIC? And we see that it's the minister again that's going to appoint the new board of directors. So what's likely to change?
10: Well, nothing. Essentially, it's basically a reconfiguration of the political control of the PIC, and there should be no political control of this asset manager. It's not the funds of the ANC. It's not the funds of a political party. It is the funds of government and of social security entities. And although the Government Employees Pension Fund does have board members on it, the Government Employees Pension Fund is not independent as well, so they're not necessarily politically neutral. So the issue is highly compromised, and it looks like a doubling down on political control. We've also seen that within the ANC, there are often factional battles that go on over resources in the state. And we're not necessarily seeing acts of good governance here. We're seeing what happens when you've got a severely compromised corporate governance design. It's designed with conflicts of interest that allow different interests in there, and they fight with each other. What we want, what we need in South Africa, is that you have a properly appointed board and a properly appointed chair, and they are independent of any influence, political influence. So this is, as it stands now, the PIC is very compromised, but what we're seeing is the consequences of a compromised corporate governance design, and there appears to be absolutely no political will in government to make this a properly independent asset manager.
0: All right, Prof, thank you so much for your time and for chatting to us. We really appreciate it.
10: Thank you.
0: That was Professor Alex van der Heuvel talking to us about the crisis at the PIC. Where isn't there a crisis these days? All right, time for a few commercials leading us into the 8 a.m. news bulletin.
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1: Assalamu alaikum wa rahmatullahi wa barakatuh. The date today, the 12th of Safar 1448, corresponding to the 27th of July 2026. In your local news, Investigating Directorate Against Corruption Head Advocate Andrea Johnson has asked to be released from her position with immediate effect. In a letter to the National Director of Public Prosecutions and the Presidency, Johnson says the past 5 months have been marked by unprecedented attacks on her office. Her request comes as she appears before the Madlanga Commission over allegations of improper conduct which have raised questions about her fitness to remain in office.
2: Now that the matter is before the NPA, on the basis set out above, for a decision on whether I should or not be prosecuted, various consequences emerge. Mr. Adams is a member of the Police Portfolio Committee. These allegations come to them from time to time. There's active engagement with the police. There are documents that are shared. There's information that is shared. I did not take his to be just the test.
1: In other local news, state witness Nomba Sasthonda Stondwandlo, who is expected to continue testifying in the corruption trial of former National Assembly Speaker Nosiviwe Maphisa Nqakula. She alleges she paid Maphisa Nqakula 4.5 million rand in bribes after securing Defence Force tenders and was later asked for a further 2 million rand to secure her husband's promotion. Stondwandlo says he refuses to insist her husband deserved the promotion on merit. On the African continent, the Democratic Republic of Congo has recorded more than 3,000 confirmed Ebola cases. According to the latest official figures, the outbreak has claimed 1,354 lives, with 556 people who have recovered and 755 remain in hospital or isolation. The virus has now spread to 5 provinces.
3: The unprecedented rate at which cases are increasing and deaths are mounting has made it the fastest spreading epidemic ever documented. Halting the spread is compounded by the fact that the outbreak is unfolding in the eastern part of the country, which is in the midst of an armed conflict. Meanwhile, around 100 healthcare workers at a treatment center in eastern Congo have gone on strike over unpaid performance bonuses, disrupting care for patients. The outbreak is caused by the Bundibugyo strain of the hemorrhagic virus, for which there's no vaccine or specific treatment as yet.
1: On the this morning on the Palestine Report with Maulana Ibrahim Musa, he spoke to us about the major wave of settler violence that has gripped the occupied West Bank.
4: Particularly since Friday, Maulana, we've got these major pogroms, if you want to call it that, across the West Bank. But this is going to be very important to say before we talk about the immediate trigger for that, just like we spoke about October the 7th and what happened prior to October the 7th, we have to do the same for the West Bank, while the world has been primarily focused on what has been happening in Gaza since 2023, in this same period, the Israelis have systematically expanded their offensive across the West Bank to the scale of over 1,000 Palestinians killed since October 2023 in the West Bank.
1: And Maulana Musa shared some information on the newly elected leader of Hamas.
4: So he is Khalil al-Hayya. He's been in the public eye, you know, in the last few months because of still keeping up a leadership position in Hamas. But officially, he is now the leader after the announcement of the internal ballot results of Hamas, which occurred last week. It was a very tight race, and this was also the second round of voting, because the first round of voting was indecisive. According to Al Jazeera reports, it was a very narrow second round as well. Hayya reportedly received 35 votes, while Khalid Mish'al received 34, so nothing much separating the two candidates.
1: Lastly, at least two people have been killed and five others injured in a shooting at a food festival in the downtown Seattle. Among the injured is a two-year-old child. Police have arrested a suspect and investigating the incident. The shooting happened at the Bite of the Seattle Festival near the Space Needle on Sunday evening. And in your finances, now the rand is trading at 16.69 to the dollar, 22.31 to the pound, and 19.03 to the euro. Gold is trading at 4,089.02 per fine ounce, and Brent crude oil is at 96.78 a barrel. In your Salah times, in Johannesburg, Zohar sets in at 12.19 p.m. and in Durban at 12.08 p.m. I'm Nina Bambeni with your Radio Islam News at this hour.
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1: Well, it has gone 7 minutes past eight. We welcome our listeners out in Durban, listening to us via Radio Al Ansar. And then we also welcome those listening to us throughout the country and globally. And Moana Wajah back in the studio. It's been a busy Monday morning. A lot that we have discussed so far. A new policing plan, can it work or not? That is what we discussed right in the beginning, just after six. We had the Palestine report with Moana Ibrahim Musa. Unfortunately, more issues in the West Bank. We gave you a whole overview. Last 2 days, there's been a bit of a cessation in hostilities between Iran and the U.S. However, there's been developments in terms of the Iranian-backed Houthis in Bab al-Mandab. So now it's not only the Strait of Hormuz that is under pressure, but even Bab al-Mandab, two ends of the same energy corridor. Then you've got Zelensky attacking an Iranian vessel, saying it was carrying arms towards Russia or something like that. So could Ukraine enter the fray, being backed by the U.S.? And you've got Iran then being backed by Russia. Could that be an added dimension? Let's wait and see. The Omanis are trying very hard to broker another long-term agreement to bring to an end these recent exchanges, if you want to call it that, between Iran and the US. Then we also spoke about the PIC and the issues there, the Deputy Finance Minister being forced to resign by his own minister and by President Ramaphosa. Our guest, Professor Alex van der Heer, was saying there's just too much of conflict of interest in the way it is currently constituted. And then we have a two-way discussion coming up on Ramaphosa's court ruling and as far as impeachment is concerned. But, Moana Wajah, clues.
2: Jim, so we've given earlier this morning, after 7:30, we've given the first clue. The first clue, we said, well, today's word has got to do with food. And the first clue was a person that you would use this word to describe a person that loves food, or the person that has got this quality is definitely a person that is going to love food. The second clue that we're going to give the listeners this morning, this word, so there's a word in here which is a type of a coat that you would wear, type of a coat or type of a jacket that you'd wear. You'll find that word in here.
1: Okay, so it's food and jacket.
2: Food, and it's got a word in here, which is a type of a coat or a jacket that you'd wear.

0: You know, it has.
1: I don't know where the phrase originates from. Maybe that's something you can check because it's up your alley with words. But generally, they say if you have a memory of a fish, you remember nothing.
0: Mm-hmm.
1: And if you have a memory of an elephant, you remember everything.
0: Everything, yeah.
1: I don't know if it's a boon or a bane. Naturally, you can't remember everything.
0: Right.
1: Like you're a human being, you do forget.
0: Mm.
1: But I can remember things that people...
0: Finer details that people...
1: Oh, I can tell you that 15 years ago, we had this meeting and he was sitting on that chair in the boardroom and that's what he said.
0: Sure, subhanAllah.
1: So, I don't know if it's a good thing or bad because sometimes you want to forget certain things and you don't want to remember certain things. Just over this weekend, you know, a thought came to my mind about something that somebody said to me in 1998.
0: I just don't remember the year even.
1: Yeah, I remember the year, I remember the place, I remember the exact location. I was walking and he was walking past me and he made a remark. And somehow his name came into some discussion over the weekend and I was like, oh, it just popped up. And like, I'm thinking to myself, I need to forget that. Because it wasn't a good remark that he made back in 1998. But I remember it.
0: It's a very long time ago and you still remember it, subhanAllah.
1: It's 28 years ago.
0: Mm.
1: It's 28 years ago, but I do remember. My wife tells me, you remember the day you were bottles. Yeah, but... okay, how did we get there? Anyway, we're talking about food, right? So I can't exactly remember where I read this... somewhere, but there was somebody who said that I don't do food, which is a kind of way of saying like I'm not passionate about food. I just eat because I have to stay alive. Different people eat in different quantities and they like different things, and that's how we ended up speaking about samosas. So I see somebody saying that enjoy your little ones asking for samosas. That's very cute. His mother doesn't find it very cute when he doesn't want to eat anything else and only wants samosas.
0: Mm.
1: But yeah, I take the point that, you know, once they get older, then they lose that cuteness. Mm. So that is something that we need to keep in mind, that enjoy that phase of their existence as well.
0: Yeah, it's, they go through different phases and... Well, for some, in this case, like you're saying, samosas. Others, it's just sweets, and that's all they want to eat. You put food in front of them, they don't want... Mine did say burgers. I suppose that's maybe a bit more children, but a bit more older. When you get to, you know, the younger ones, even burgers and pizza and all those things doesn't do nothing.
1: So let's put that specific question out to our listeners. Do you know anyone who doesn't like food? Period. Not like certain foods and or doesn't like other foods. Or it's very fussy. You get those people, very fussy, very specific foods. No. Very healthy. They only eat gluten this free and that free and that free and that free. No. They just don't like food. They only eat because they have to in order to keep healthy. Yeah. Well, this one, brother from Durban says, I generally don't like to eat. I generally don't like to eat. I feel it takes too long. This decision on what to eat and the thought processes makes me tired. And that's why my wife tells me that I would prefer to live on love and fresh air. Hmm.
0: Okay, the preparation of it taking too long. And taking too long to eat. Does it take that long?
1: Well, I suppose the whole process, right? What to make, what not to make. You know that question, what must I cook?
0: Yeah, probably then if you're going to start it off from there, then I'm in the shopping part of it. You got to go shop.
1: I agree, though, that maybe, especially in Indian culture, right? I don't know so much about other cultures. Too much gets spoken about in regard. Too much of time goes into food.
0: Right.
1: What you want to eat, what you ate. Anyway, I come from anywhere, what you ate. So sometimes when my mood is a little bit off, I say food. Yeah. Then I get that nasty look.
0: Those tears.
1: Yeah. I'm asking you so nicely, what you... Nah, I'm saying, you know, we had this for starters, then they serve for the main course, then they had that for what you call it, for this. I ate, man.
0: Mm-hmm.
1: Right? But there's a kind of curiosity, especially amongst Indians, and what you ate, what did they serve, what was on the menu.
0: Mm-hmm.
1: So I would agree with the brother there that maybe too much of our time and focus energy goes into food related discussions and processes. That said, though, the question is, are there people out there that you know who just generally don't like food, period? Only eat because they have to survive, right? Because you can't live. Some says those girls in particular.

0: People are on Ozempic. They don't like food. Well, that's not a natural dislike for food, I would argue. That's induced because of the medication that that you're taking. I don't think it creates a total dislike for food. It's just that you won't have an inclination to eat as much as you normally would eat or be interested, you know, by the foods that normally would tempt you to eat or to overeat. But yeah, that may be interesting. Age, right? I've heard old people say, I've just lost the desire to eat.
1: Lost appetite, yeah.
0: People like in 70s and 80s, like, you put the best of food, they just nibble here and there. So why don't you eat? Is it like your sugar is high or... Mm-hmm. Well, no, it's nothing like that. As you get older, the desire to eat just wanes. Mm-hmm. That's part of a age-related thing. But anyway, some interesting responses coming through. Yeah. Somebody asking me if I eat a lot of badam. No.
1: Yeah, for the memory.
0: With age, I mean, to be honest, there are certain things that I struggle to remember, right? Like I said, you can't remember everything, literally. So this thing's like, last week, what happened here? What was this thing here? Just remind me. So I have to ask people sometimes to remind me about the finer details of what has happened in recent times. But the distant memory,
1: Wow.
0: Not, again, every single thing, but quite a bit more than everyone else. Anyway, we'll continue to take the responses and talk about it as we go along. After the break, we've got a two-way discussion on the Ramaphosa impeachment court ruling saga. We talk ECOWAS a little later in the hour, inshallah. And our theme discussion for this week is friendship. Mawaja and I were talking in the last hour about whether, as you age, your requirements in as far as friends start to evolve. We'll take your thoughts on that as well via the WhatsApp line.
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1: The Western Cape High Court's decision to temporarily halt Parliament's Section 89 impeachment process against President Cyril Ramaphosa over the Palapala matter has reignited debate about the balance of power between the judiciary and Parliament. Is this a victory for due process, or has executive accountability been put on hold? Now, joining us this morning, we have Professor Susan Boysen, one of South Africa's leading political analysts and director of research at the Mapungubwe Institute for Strategic Reflection. Prof, a very good morning to you and welcome.
2: Good morning, Suleiman. And just a little point, I'm nowadays just full-time back to Witwatersrand University.
1: Okay.
2: But great to speak to you. Thank you very much.
1: Let's try and simplify this, right? Because there's a lot of political rhetoric around this issue. What exactly was President Ramaphosa asking the court this round, and what exactly did the court rule?
2: Yes, exactly. This is actually a very vexed issue. At some level, it seems to be simple. President Ramaphosa asking the court to put on hold the public impeachment process so that he can first get clarity for he in his own mind. He is very clear on the nature of the Section 89 report, that one that comes a few years from 2022 by now. And in President Ramaphosa's mind, that report was not based on fact, was based on hearsay, and therefore would be legally and unfounded, inappropriate, inaccurate in terms of fact and law. And so the question was whether public hearings on the basis of a potentially flawed report can proceed. And President Ramaphosa's argument was definitively no. And on the other side, this was seen as a possible diversion. The parties that opposed it, and they were trying to get the court to rule that the impeachment hearings must proceed, and because it was based on the Constitutional Court rulings of the 8th of May this year, in which it was said that the impeachment process must proceed and Parliament has to do it, unlike what Parliament had ruled in 2022. This time around, Parliament must proceed. And the status of the Section 89 report came into it, in that the court said that unless and until, and that became such a pivotal point in this whole process, unless and until a court, the Constitutional Court said in May, unless a court sets it aside. And this brought us to this point now where, yes, Western Cape High Court gave this ruling, which is now also being interpreted as ambiguous and unclear, but they gave the ruling that the impeachment process must proceed, but not the public part of it. So basically said, and created this uncertainty as to whether it can really proceed, whether the Constitutional Court has intervened, has redirected Parliament, and there is great uncertainty about that. And that is also why, as we've been hearing in the news from yesterday, that the ATM political party is trying to take this on a time of review, but asking for clarity from the Constitutional Court. So it's such a vexed terrain, so many cross-cutting questions arising here as to the respective powers of Parliament, its obligations, its constitutional obligations, and Parliament's relationship to the Constitutional Court. So these couple of days and the different developments here really go to the heart of our political and judicial system.
1: Now, Would all of this confusion, right, and even if analysts like yourself and media practitioners like myself are grappling to try and understand, one can understand from a layman's perspective, it then fuels speculation. And political parties, especially opposition political parties, seem to want to fuel this notion that the courts tend to lean towards that which is a bit more favorable for Ramaphosa.
2: Yes, indeed. And of course, we must remember this remains party politics at the end of the day. And political opposition parties have never had such a field day as that we are observing now. It is their time to show weaknesses in ANC, to disaggregate President Ramaphosa's presidency, to show that his presidency is not as clear cut, that he hasn't got a sound project in reconstituting and renewing and cleaning up the ANC. And political parties, opposition parties in particular now, also know that should this vote at the end come to National Assembly, for then a two-thirds majority would be required for impeachment. And the odds are that it wouldn't pass that threshold of voting. And so opposition parties know that the current period of uncertainty and pointing out the weaknesses of the ANC on this matter are really as good as they're going to have it. And it is also in an election year. And the next, even the next election, 2029, is not that far apart than ANC's internal elections of late next year, although President Ramaphosa unlikely to run for a third term as ANC president, very unlikely, and that's those also approaching. So now is the time that opposition parties see for themselves to shape politics and to advance their own statuses in society.
1: Okay, Prof. Thank you so much for your time and for chatting to us. We really appreciate your perspective and insight.
2: Lovely talking to you, Solomon.
1: That was Professor Susan Boyson. Courts, politicians, rhetoric doesn't stop, does it? Doesn't do much for public confidence. However, at the same time, I mean, what's happening at the Madlanga Commission of Inquiry is an example. On the one hand, you can see it as a negative that all of these things have happened. Or allegedly happened, at least at this stage, right? But on the other hand, at least now it's coming out. To some extent, we hope that this will be a step in the process of holding them to account. People are having to resign. People are suspended. People are facing at least initial sets of questions that they that one can say a process of accountability is somewhat underway. Whether they ultimately face the full might of the law is a different matter, because we see what happened post-Zondo, right? I think even he himself is kind of disillusioned that there hasn't been adequate follow-up. Anyway, it's now 8:30.
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4: Assalamu alaikum wa rahmatullahi wa barakatuh. Making headlines. President Cyril Ramaphosa has accepted a request by the Independent Directorate Against Corruption, the IDAC head Andrea Johnson, to vacate office with immediate effect. Johnson requested to leave office over the weekend. The president's decision follows a recommendation by Justice and Constitutional Development Minister Mamaloko Kubai, supported by National Director of Public Prosecutions Andy Mothibi, that the request be granted. Johnson submitted her request for an immediate departure to both the NDPP and the president. In a statement earlier this morning, Ramaphosa thanked Johnson for her years of service to the National Prosecuting Authority and is head of the IDAC.
5: We know that late yesterday evening, we shared the resignation letter of Andrea Johnson, and just about half an hour or so ago, the president has now officially accepted her resignation. Will she come to the commission? Yes, she's been subpoenaed. Remember, she was in the witness stand for 3 days last week. She has to return here, and there must still be accountability. She might even ask for a postponement, saying that she now doesn't have access to the investigators, to the documents, but that will be a lame excuse. In her three-page letter, addressed to the President and the National Director of Public Prosecutions, she outlines why she wants to leave with immediate effect. She says there's no need to appoint a board of inquiry to investigate her. She claims there's been no wrongdoing. But now also, Pule, the focus changes to the IDEC investigators. We have news that MP Fadil Adams has, very interestingly enough, opened a criminal charge against investigators. The likes of Brian Padiachi was at a commission 2 weeks ago. Also, Dylan Perumal. And we know that Balichan, another controversial investigator, has been under the spotlight.
4: The protesters in Libya's capital Tripoli have shut down roads and public buildings across the city as a civil disobedience campaign launched over prolonged power cuts and high electricity rates spread to more districts. Crowds blocked the coastal road in Janzur, west of Tripoli, and gathered outside the West Tripoli power station in protest at the hours-long outages. Videos posted online show protesters burning tires in the early hours of this morning and closing down major roads elsewhere in the capital. The footage also shows protesters unloading a truck loaded with dirt in front of the Ministry of Foreign Affairs in the Sattar Turba area in Tripoli in a bid to shut it down. And Pakistan-administered Kashmir, formerly known as Azad Jammu and Kashmir, has spent the summer under an unofficial state of emergency. Since early June, nearly 40 people have been killed in clashes between protesters and security forces, with sit-ins and road blockades regular features in the region over this period. Banks remain shut for 2 weeks. Mobile and internet services remain suspended across most of the territory. In the Poonch division, which borders India and has been in the epicenter of the unrest, was effectively sealed off for weeks, disrupting the supply of flour and other essentials to a region that depends heavily on them. From the news desk of Radio Islam, Assalamu alaikum wa rahmatullahi wa barakatuh.
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1: There's a lot of responses you maybe want to read out before we get to the clues. In terms of our questions about people liking, if there's a person, if you know people who just don't like food, they only eat because they have to in order to survive. So that's an interesting phenomenon. I would feel sorry for such a person because food is one of the delights of life, right? And food is not just about the delight to the palate or the nutrition to the body. It has a very strong social connotation to it. You sit down together as a family to have meals. You sit down as extended family at weddings and walimas and the like, as friends, what do? But friendship and food go together. Happy occasions and food go together. Eid, even Islamically, huwa yawmu aklin, right? Mm. It's the day of eating. So food plays a central role to people's lives. And for those who don't enjoy food, I wonder how they manage that. In old age, I can understand, because in old age, everything else slows down. Mm-hmm. You're not socializing that much and you're not doing all of those kind of things. But for those who just don't like much food, they maybe figure out a way. I've seen some people, I wouldn't say they don't like food, but they eat very little. So on social events, they know how to maneuver. Because you know, especially Indians are aware. No, eat more. You must eat. No, I'm putting for you. You'll diet tomorrow. Which is another topic for another day. It's not the right thing to do, because different people have different capacities. And you mustn't impose it. You encourage them. So if there's a natural shyness, like, hey, you know what, can't chow too much here, can't go for a second round in this buffet, people look at me, then you kind of encourage them to loosen any kind of shyness or inhibition that there may be, but not to the point where you're now imposing on them and they have to eat more than they're comfortable eating. Anyway, what say the listeners?
6: What say the listeners, Maso? Somebody says, I no longer like to eat my own food. The reason being that I have been cooking since I married, and that's 27 years. I prefer eating someone else's food. My food tastes the same to me. But alhamdulillah, my family always compliments me on my cooking. Yes, it's not that they don't like food. They don't like their own food. They're probably tired of their own recipes and
1: like styles. The restaurant owners, they don't eat their own food.
6: Yeah,
1: they're tired of seeing it.
6: Mm. Malana, I'm the opposite. My wife tells me you don't remember anything.
1: Good for you. In some instances.
6: Salams, my mom eats only to live, but she cooks for the dunya and a master in mess cooking. Have to sometimes remind her and force her to eat.
1: So that's the person, right? I wonder if it's just natural or is it due to age?
6: I don't like to eat even if it's what I love. My son has to phone me many times in the day to ask and remind me to eat. In fact, if I say I ate, he'll ask, what did I eat? I tend to only eat when I feel my stomach hurting with hunger. It's tough, it's problematic for me to eat, and when I do, my appetite is so very small. If I have a slice of bread, it's like I ate half a loaf of bread. My daughter had to actually set alarm reminders on my phone for breakfast, snack time, lunchtime, afternoon snack, and still I sometimes duck it. Yeah, so some people... okay, then you're speaking about food. Yeah, they're all... Well, they're not saying they don't like food, but... another message. Another person says, Morana, I'm tired of eating my own food. And then Brother Umar...
1: As long as you're not tired of eating your wife's food. Then yeah, you've got a problem.
6: I think those are women that are saying that they are women that are
1: no,
6: saying
1: I know,
6: that.
1: I know, but I'm just saying. If a man is tired of eating his wife's food, he's got a problem. Because
6: he's got a very serious
1: either
6: problem,
1: you're going to continue eating food you don't like, or you're going to start buying food, which is expensive.
6: And both are then problematic, yeah. Well, anyway, Ma, let's go for the third clue to the word. So we said earlier that this is somebody, that's how we ended up speaking about food. It's somebody that's got to like food to have this quality. And then we said that there's a word, India, which is a type of a jacket or a type of a coat that you would wear. although those type of jackets now, it's more done for fashion than for anything else. And the third clue to the word is that you'll find... one of the two genders. There is only two genders. You'll find one of the genders in this word. It's very obvious which gender it is.
1: Okay. Let's see. 072-786-1548.
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10: Challenges facing our youth. The MC will be Molana Abdurrahman Bamji. The Kirat will be by Kari Amir Ismail. Kasira Burda by Kari Hamad Hafiji. The guest speaker will be Molana Bilal Mullah, the Imam of Jamia Masjid Marlboro Gardens. The venue will be Masjid Himayatul Islam, Lanesia. The date will be the 31st of July, 2026. The time will be after Isha Salah. Refreshments will be served. Jamiatul Ulama South Africa and Radio Islam International. Dawah wal Irshad.
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1: And?
6: Well, there's three correct answers for Trema. Three correct answers. There's one word that came in many, many times, and that is the word Gorman. Well, it must be about 7-8 people that sent us this word Gorman. Much earlier on, after two clues, somebody sent us the word Jacaranda. I don't know if they were answering the competition or is it something else, but it's definitely not Jacaranda. Gorman, as I said, came about 7-8 times from what I've counted here. Somebody gives us this word now, Anorak. Anorak. No, it's not Anorak. Somebody gave us the word Epicure. It's not Epicure either. Well, the word we were looking for today, Moroni, is the word Trencherman. The word Trencherman. Trencherman is spelled T-R-E-N-C-H-E-R-M-A-N. So, man, that is the answer to the third clue. The trench coat. Trench coat is a type of a jacket that they would wear specifically for rain. It's a waterproof jacket. And, a trencherman. Trencherman is a person, some might describe them as greedy. Somebody that just loves to eat. They'd go for the second, and if they could help it, they'd even take a third helping. And it's not just in what they love. They'll eat any meal and every meal. They'll eat the same.
1: Hungras. Remember that?
6: Yeah. Does it
1: still exist?
6: Yeah,
1: I suppose it was a big term amongst our age category of people when we were growing up. I said, Hungra, that guy. I don't know again where it originated from and what it means, but we know what it implies.
6: Mm-hmm.
1: Greedy guy.
6: Very greedy person. Probably there's more slang. This is like a formal word.
1: Yeah, well, I'm just saying what it means, right?
6: Yeah. So, trencherman. Person that...
1: And it's got such a nice sounding thing, trencherman. Somebody will think, oh, maybe he's a guy who, you know, digs a trench. And
6: a very hard-working person. Yeah, he's hard-working.
1: He's working hard.
6: In his stomach.
1: He's working his stomach hard. Anyway, yeah, it was interesting. And we're three down, 37 to go.
6: 37 to go.
1: To hit the target of 40.
6: Inshallah.
1: Okay, 16 minutes to 9. Our theme discussion for this week, Friends for Life. Why friendships matter more now than ever. International Day of Friendship is on the 30th of July. That's Thursday, right? So we're embarking on a special journey on our theme, Friends for Life. The people we choose, the people who shape us. Now, friendship is one of life's greatest blessings. Whilst we don't get to choose our family, we do get to choose our friends, and those friendships often become some of the most influential relationships we will ever have. They celebrate with us in moments of joy, stand beside us through our struggles, and challenge us when we are wrong, and remind us of our strengths when we have forgotten them ourselves. Yet, despite living in an age where we are more connected than ever before, many people have never felt alone. We have thousands of followers on social media, hundreds of contacts on our phones, and endless ways to communicate instantly. Yet studies around the world continue to show rising levels of loneliness, especially among young people. This tells us something important. Being connected is not the same as belonging. And having many acquaintances is not the same as having genuine friends. Real friendship cannot be measured by the number of likes on a post or the length of a contact list. It's measured by trust, loyalty, kindness, and the willingness to stand by someone when life becomes difficult. Now think back to your own life for a moment. Who are the people who stood beside you during your happiest moments? More importantly, who remained beside you during your darkest days? These are often the friendships that shape us the most. Many of us can remember a teacher, a neighbor, a colleague, or a childhood friend whose encouragement changed the direction of our lives. Sometimes a single conversation, a word of support, or simply having someone believe in us makes all the difference. Now, friendship has a remarkable impact on our well-being too. Good friends reduce stress, provide emotional support, improve our mental health, and even encourage healthier lifestyles. When we know someone genuinely cares about us, life's burdens often become easier to carry. But friendship is not only about what we receive, it's equally about what we give. A healthy friendship is built on mutual respect, honesty, patience, forgiveness, and generosity. It reminds us to listen without judgment, to celebrate another person's success without jealousy, and to offer sincere advice with compassion when it's needed. Now, one of the greatest lessons we can learn is that being a good friend is often more important than simply finding one. Right? From an Islamic perspective, we know that friends will all be enemies unto each other on the day of Qiyamah, except those who are friends in the obedience of Allah. We know about the beautiful friendship between Nabi sallallahu alaihi wasallam and Abu Bakr radiallahu anhu. We know about the hadith, al-mar'u ala dini khalili. So this reminds us that the company we keep quietly shapes our character. But more important than finding good friends is to be a good friend. Let's conclude then with a simple question. When was the last time you thanked a friend for simply being there? Not because they gave you something, not because they solved a problem, but because their presence has made your life richer. Perhaps today is the perfect opportunity to send them that message, make a phone call, or visit someone who has walked beside you through life's journey. Friendships like gardens flourish when they are cared for. Time for a nasheed, after which we're talking ECOWAS.

0: Well, unfortunately, we're unable to get hold of our guest, Monday Morning Blues. We wanted to talk about 50 years after ECOWAS was created to unite West Africa. Three countries have left the bloc, raising questions now about its future. And what we wanted to unpack was, what does it mean for the millions of people whose lives depend on cooperation across these borders? The question being asked now is, will ECOWAS survive until 2030, or could we see further fractures, right? That's the question. There's also the rise of the Alliance of Sahel States, ASS, which comprises Niger, Mali, and Burkina Faso. And this is led more by military juntas. So it's kind of a daring step and a fundamental change to the existing West African organization. And then there's the view that this has weakened ECOWAS's authority. It's rooted in the perception that ECOWAS applies a double standard in holding its leaders democratically accountable. So, yeah, is it slowly but certainly heading towards its end? That's the question that we wanted to unpack. But unfortunately, we could not get hold of our guest. But that's the story in a nutshell. Oh, we've covered quite a bit this morning. So it's always been a pleasure. It's always is a pleasure to be in your company, and so has the situation been this morning. I've enjoyed the discussion around food, friendship, and memory in the midst of all the other political discussions that we've had. Netanyahu says he's going to New York despite threats of an arrest by Mamdani. Let's take a listen to that report put together by Maulana Muhammad Ban. That's it from Sabah al-Muslim for this week. Assalamu alaikum wa rahmatullahi wa barakatuh.
1: Israeli Prime Minister Benjamin Netanyahu says he will speak to the United Nations in New York City, defying an international criminal court arrest warrant and comments from Mayor Zohran Mamdani that he is not welcome in the city. Netanyahu slammed Mamdani during an interview on the Fox News program Sunday Morning Futures with Maria Bartiromo, continuing to push a series of baseless claims about the leftist politician who says Netanyahu should be arrested if he comes to the U.S. Netanyahu says he intends to come and speak the truth, speak for Israel and for the Israeli-American alliance from the post of the United Nations. Mamdani's outspoken criticism of Israel and support for Palestinian rights, views shared by a growing number of people in the U.S., has attracted the ire of pro-Israel figures who have sought to portray those criticisms as a form of anti-Semitism. Netanyahu says he's fomenting hate. He's supposed to be the mayor of the all New Yorkers, Jews, Christians, Muslims, everyone, mirroring those claims. But he's trying to turn one group against the other. He says he speaks to the Jewish Americans and they are afraid right now. However, a June survey of more than 1,000 Jewish adults across the U.S. by the Associated Press, the NORC Center for Public Affairs Research, appears to indicate otherwise. The survey found that about 4 in 10 Jewish adults, 44%, viewed Mamdani somewhat or very favorably, while a similar share, 39%, viewed him somewhat or very unfavorably. About 2 in 10 Jewish adults say they don't know enough to have an opinion either way. On the other hand, only about 1/3 of Jewish adults had a somewhat or very favorable opinion of Netanyahu, while about 6 in 10 have somewhat or very unfavorable view, including 42% who have a very unfavorable opinion. About 1 in 10 say they don't know enough to say. Such arguments appear increasingly out of step in the U.S., where voters have undergone a seismic shift away from the support of Israel over the last several years. Despite the deluge of attacks on Mamdani over his support for Palestine, a recent AP NORC poll found that Jewish adults in the U.S. have a more favorable view of the mayor than they do of Netanyahu himself, and that 30% believe Israel has committed genocide in Gaza. The ICC issued arrest warrants for Netanyahu and former Israeli Defense Minister Yoav Gallant in November 2024 for crimes against humanity and war crimes in Gaza. Despite formidable political allies in both major parties and influence in U.S. domestic politics, supporters of Israel have struggled to effectively address the shift in public opinion that has led to increased calls for ending U.S. support and weapons transfer. The U.S.-Israeli war in Iran, a long-time priority sought by Netanyahu, is also deeply unpopular with U.S. voters. Netanyahu says any renewed Iranian attacks on Israel would be a terrible mistake. Mamdani stated during his campaign that he would have Netanyahu arrested if he visited New York City, but stated recently that while Netanyahu is a war criminal who should be arrested if he comes to the U.S., New York City does not have the authority to do so itself. A YouGov poll published this week found that 46% of people in the U.S. believe Netanyahu should be arrested, while 28% said he should not be. Netanyahu falsely claimed in his interview that Mamdani and his wife had celebrated some of the most lurid claims about the events on the 7th of October that were widely shared by Israel, such as the beheading of babies, have been repeated. repeatedly debunked. Mamdani has repeatedly referred to the 7th of October attacks as a horrific war crime. Mohammed Bam, Radio Islam News.
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3: Assalamu alaikum wa rahmatullahi wa barakatuh. The date today, the 12th of Safar 1448, corresponding to the 27th of July 2026. In your local news, the Public Investment Corporation, which manages more than 3,700 trillion rand public sector assets, is facing one of its biggest governance crises in years following the resignation of its board chair and several directors. To unpack what this means for governance, political oversight, and the security of government employees, pensioners, Radio Islam interviewed Professor Alex van der Heerva, Chair of Social Security Systems Administration and Management Studies at the University of the Witwatersrand and one of South Africa's leading experts on governance, public policy and institutional reform. He told us in simple terms what the Public Investment Corporation is and what it does.
4: Well, it invests the assets, the funds of that belong to various institutions that essentially are public in nature. So the government employees' pension fund, their reserves are invested by this asset manager. It's basically a state asset manager. So the surpluses of the compensation fund or the unemployment insurance fund also form part of the assets that it manages. But it manages these assets on behalf of these funds and as any asset manager would in the private sector. So that's its primary role, is basically an asset manager.
3: Professor Alex told us why is the Deputy Finance Minister under pressure to step down as a PIC board chair along with other directors?
4: Well, this represents the fundamental problem in design. In that the problem is that there's an enormous amount of money, over 3 trillion rand, that is invested in this through this asset manager. And obviously that attracts a lot of vested interests. And those vested interests can operate through political parties, in particular the party that selects anybody that goes onto that board. And from its original design, it has concentrated political power in the appointment process in order to have a hand in those investments.
3: In other local news, 5 people have been killed in a mass shooting at a house in Cape Town. Police say 2 armed suspects forced their way into the home before opening fire, killing 4 men and 1 woman aged between 19 and 23. A 20-year-old woman was injured in the attack. Police have launched a manhunt and are appealing for information. On the African continent, Ugandan diplomat Olara Otunnu has become the 7th candidate to join the rat race to become the next leader of the United Nations. The former UN Undersecretary General, who served as a special representative for children and armed conflict, was nominated by Kampala on Friday. Radio Islam's Mulana Mohammed Baum has the story.
5: A previous opposition presidential candidate, he also served as Uganda's UN envoy and as his country's foreign minister for a brief period. At 75, he is the oldest of the current candidates to replace Antonio Guterres, whose mandate as Secretary General comes to an end on the 31st of December after 2 5-year terms in the post.
6: The other potential successors in the running are from Chile, Ecuador, Argentina, Costa Rica, Guyana, and Senegal's Macky Sall. At the end of this month, the 15 members of the UN Security Council are due to hold their first closed-door anonymous vote on their preferences among the candidates.
5: Mohammed Bamri, Islam News.
3: And this morning on the Palestine Report with Maulana Ibrahim Musa, he spoke to us about the other Palestinian stories that are of significance.
7: Just very quickly, we have the fallout of what has occurred at Masjid al-Aqsa last week, a major incursion. And while that occurred, there was a tent put up for settlers in the eastern area of Masjid al-Aqsa. Is this creating de facto new facts on the ground and paving the way for the establishment of a new synagogue, perhaps in the eastern area of Masjid al-Aqsa? Allah subhanahu wa ta'ala protect us from that. We also have the firing or the voting out of the ICC chief prosecutor Karim Khan and Francesca Albanese, saying here that the Israelis played a big role in this, Reports citing that the Israeli foreign minister oversaw a dedicated task team to remove Khan from office. Netanyahu is going to the United States again this week to meet with Donald Trump. And lastly, we have the Syrian president Ahmed al-Sharra revealing that Damascus is actively working to reach a security arrangement with Israel with the participation of several other countries in the region.
3: And finally, India's central bank is expected to keep its key interest rate unchanged at 5.25% in August and for the rest of the year, according to Reuters polls. Economists say the Reserve Bank of India is monitoring the economic impact of the Middle East conflict and inflation before making any changes. Inflation rose to 4.38% in June, but expectations of a rate hike have eased after the central bank signaled it was too early to consider raising rates. And in your finances, now the rand is trading at 16.69 to the dollar, 22.31 to the pound, and 19.05 to the euro. Gold is trading at $4,094.69 per fine ounce, and Brent crude oil is at $96.78 a barrel. In your Salah times, in Johannesburg, Zohar sets in at 12.19 p.m. and in Durban at 12.08 p.m. I'm Nina Bambeni with your Radio Islam News at this hour.
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0: at Damat Barakatuhu. That's what you can look forward to on the program this morning. Let's take an ad break. When we come back, Maulana Ashraf Dokra joins us.
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6: 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Take time out to go beyond the boundaries of learning with Mufti Zubair Bayat as he discusses some basic fiqh and shares some valuable nasiha. Radio Islam International, our reach extends beyond boundaries.
0: Maulana Ashraf Dokra joins us on the line. Maulana, assalamu alaikum wa rahmatullahi wa barakatuh.
7: Wa alaikum assalam wa rahmatullahi wa barakatuh.
0: Maulana, this morning we look at the book, or discuss the book, Weaponized Life, How Occupation Turns Everyday Systems into Instruments of Control. Maulana, what is this book all about?
7: Yes, Maulana, the title of this book is Weaponized Life, How Occupation Turns Everyday Systems into Instruments of Control by Suzanne Bardet, and it's published by the Media Review Network. It's a recent book. It's published in 2026 and printed by Dignity. So this book is, the general theme is the conflict between Palestine and Israel. We are all aware and exposed to horrific images of the destruction of homes and infrastructure in Palestine and in Gaza in particular. This is due to Israel's use of its military hardware and the accompanying violence and suffering that it causes. The author says that this is only part of the picture. In this book, she tries to reveal how Israeli occupation operates through other everyday systems such as water, food, healthcare, education, and infrastructure, and how all of these are manipulated as tools of control. When on the 7th of October 2023, Hamas broke out of Gaza, the world's largest open-air prison, to resist the Israeli occupation and apartheid Israel, then we know that Israel unleashed a genocide on the people of Gaza. This is the first modern-day genocide to unfold live on social media. The streets of Gaza that once heard the chatter of children and the rhythm of daily life was now transformed into smoke, rubble, and despair. Buildings and markets were destroyed, and the cries of the wounded and the mourning of the bereaved were there for the entire world to witness. Yet no one acted. There was complicity and silence despite the scale of the

0: suffering. To understand this, the author says we must go back to September 11, 2001, and the attacks on in New York. We should remind ourselves that when Benjamin Netanyahu was asked on American television how this strategy would impact the U.S.-Israeli relations, he responded without a pause that it's very good. In other words, that it will generate sympathy for Israel. So this was for him a strategic opening to bind Israel and the U.S. through a common so-called war on terror. And he repeated the sentiment in 2008 as well. Israel possessed something that the post-9/11 world craved for, weapons of occupation, drones, missiles, missile defense systems, cyber surveillance tools, biometric databases, border technologies, and crowd control gear. All of these they had refined and made battle-tested against the Palestine resistance. And these weapons of occupation have become Israel's most sought-after export. Gaza, which is a densely populated strip of land, just over 360 square kilometers, became, in fact, the testing ground for these systems. And the checkpoints, drones, the walls that are resisting the access of the Palestinian people on a daily basis, facial recognition cameras, and the policing systems, the algorithms, all of that, have just proliferated since then. So the author writes that Israel was able to export these weapons of occupation to fortify U.S. borders, to suppress uprisings in Latin America, to militarize European cities even, for the surveillance of African refugees, to police Muslim communities from Detroit to Delhi. Each contract is, in fact, and each sale bears the unseen imprint of a Palestinian neighborhood that is under siege. So what this book does is that it shows how a prolonged system of occupation has fueled a thriving global industry. The book attempts to confront the reality that the tools developed to dominate Palestinians now shape the architecture of control worldwide. The book also tracks how surveillance and warfare have become normalized as tools of governance and diplomacy. So the books ask the question that what is the consequence when a nation's primary export is in fact mechanisms of domination. This in summary then is what this book is about.
1: Malana, how is the author organized the different chapters in the book?
0: There is a foreword to the book by Dr. Connie September, who is an academic and a former deputy president of COSATU and an ex-parliamentarian. This is followed by an author's note. The body of the book then begins with an introduction. The author tells us that as background, we have to understand the events from 1948. So chapter one is titled An-Nakba, the Catastrophe. The next chapter, The Secret Nuclear Pact, Israel and Apartheid, Apartheid South Africa. This is a detailed and comprehensive account of the cooperation between South Africa and Israel to develop nuclear weapons. It's a fascinating section of the book, Malana, because it shows how South Africa exported uranium to Israel and the cooperation that dates back right into the 60s. South Africa allowed Israel to conduct nuclear tests near Simonstown in 1979 and in the Kalahari Desert, all against international law. Chapter 3 then looks at the Middle East explosive Israel-Iran showdown, fuels nuclear tensions and regional power. Chapter 4 discusses the Palestinian Authority. The chapter is subtitled A Subcontractor of Oppression, and it highlights how the Palestinian Authority is in fact toothless and have in fact sold out the Palestinian cause. Chapter 5 is titled Skunk Water, Chemical Repression and Collective Punishment. This is about how Israel uses skunk water, something. This is a chemical weapon that is deployed against Palestinians when the Israeli forces want to control crowds or for some reason they would simply come to a house and spray that house with this skunk water, which is a chemical that has terrible consequences for the inhabitants of the house, and for people's health. Chapter 6 is about starvation as a weapon of war. And this is how Israel obstructs food and humanitarian aid into the area. Chapter 7 is about farm wealth warfare, the weaponization of agriculture in occupied Gaza. This is how Israel sprays poisonous aerial herbicides onto the crops of Palestinian farmers. And the author details studies that have been done regarding this and shows from reliable sources how this is an ongoing tactic that Israelis use. Chapter 8 is titled Israel's Deliberate Stranglehold, Gaza's Water Crisis as a Weapon of War. And then Chapter 9, Drone Surveillance and the weaponization of drones. In other words, how through the use of drones, people are surveilled. There is surveillance on an ongoing type of way. Chapter 10 is titled Digital Occupation: How Pegasus Enforces Control in Gaza. Pegasus is the name of perhaps one of the most powerful spyware that is ever created. And the final chapter is titled Globalizing Occupation: Technology, Repression, and the Countdown to Collapse. This is a short chapter of about 3 pages. And here the author warns that the doomsday clock is not far from striking midnight if humanity do not act decisively, and that what began as mechanisms of control over Palestinians now serve as a template for shaping governance, surveillance, and policing of dissent worldwide. So that is the chapters that and the arrangement of this book, Molana.
1: Who is the author, Molana?
0: Molana, the author is Sozarin Barde. And Sozarin Barde is a lawyer with interests in human rights and international laws. Her articles appear very regularly in newspapers, including the Mail and Guardian newspaper. And this is her book then, Molana, that she's written on this important topic.
1: How many pages is the book, Molana? How long is the book? And also, Molana, where is the book available?
0: Well, the book is not long at all. It's only 91 pages. And the book is published by the Media Review Network. The Media Review Network have a number of publications, but this is almost the latest publication. And the book is available from the author. One can contact the author at 084-208-2243. The publishers are Dignity. They've published the book, and the book is they printed the book, and the book is published by Media Review Network.
1: Molana, we've got some time. Perhaps Molana could read the blurb of the book.
0: Yes, it says, "Weaponized life. Occupation is enforced not only through military force, but through the governance of everyday existence. In Weaponized Life, Sozarin Barde examines how systems designed to sustain water, food, movement, infrastructure, and technology are deliberately transformed into instruments of control. Drawing on international law, historical analysis, and lived realities, this book exposes the architecture of domination imposed on Palestinians. It traces how practices of restriction and deprivation are normalized through bureaucracy, legality, and administrative routine, and reveals how these mechanisms are increasingly exported through beyond Palestine. Situating the Palestinian experience within a wider political economy of surveillance and regulation, Weaponized Life reveals how occupation permeates quiet aspects of daily life under the guise of governance. Unflinching yet precise, it challenges readers to confront a world where basic survival becomes a site of power."
1: Jazakumullah khairan, Maulana, for joining us this morning on the Book Review program. Always a pleasure to have Maulana on the program.
0: Jazakallah, Maulana, and thank you for sharing this book, Maulana.
1: Assalamu alaikum wa rahmatullahi wa barakatuh. And that is the book review for this morning with Maulana Ashraf Dokrat. The book title, Weaponized Life, How Occupation Turns Everyday Systems into Instruments of Control. It's 26 minutes past 9. We play for you, Anishid.

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1: Assalamu alaikum wa rahmatullahi wa barakatuh. Making headlines, Acting Police Minister Firoz Khachalia is calling for a policing reset. He says while there have been successes, significant failures must also be acknowledged and addressed. Khachalia made the remarks during a meeting with his deputies and the country's community safety MECs.
2: So this is the time, even as we watch Madlanga every day, this is the time for the country to look ahead to build a police service that fully expresses the feeling, the values, the aspirations of the South African people. The journey that we started upon 30 years ago has had some success, some failure, and we are now in a moment that requires a reset, a rethink about what we kind of police service we want to build in the decades to come.
1: Official figures from the Democratic Republic of Congo released this weekend show that the number of confirmed Ebola cases has surpassed 3,000. It says this includes 1,354 deaths and 556 recoveries, while 755 patients remain in hospital or in isolation. This updated figure comes just 3 days after officials reported more than 1,000 deaths from the outbreak, which has now spread to 5 provinces. The unprecedented rate at which areas and cases are increasing, the deaths are mounting, has made it the fastest spreading epidemic ever documented. Halting the spread is complicated by the fact that the outbreak is unfolding in the eastern part of the country, which is in the midst of an armed conflict. And Iran's foreign minister Abbas Araghchi says a deadly Ukrainian attack on an Iranian commercial vessel in the Caspian Sea cannot go unanswered, calling it a violation of the United Nations Charter. In a social media post yesterday, Araghchi accused Israel of provoking the attack in an attempt to drag Europe into its war. He says he made the comments in calls with European Union Foreign Policy Chief Kaja Kallas and Russian Foreign Minister Sergei Lavrov. The Ukrainian attack on Saturday caused a commercial vessel to explode, killing one sailor and injuring several others. Ukraine says it had targeted a Russian warship and vessels used for transporting Iranian-linked military cargo in the Caspian Sea, but the Foreign Ministry says Iran has never intervened in the conflict between Russia and Ukraine. From the news desk, assalamu alaikum wa rahmatullahi wa barakatuh.
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0: We now listen to a lecture that was delivered by Mufti Zubair Bayat Damat Barakatuh on the 17th of July. This is a Juma lecture that Mufti Saab had delivered on that day.
1: One of the weaknesses of our Muslim Ummah is that when the media highlights or focuses on any issue, then we become alive to those issues, we focus on it, and when the media spotlight moves away, we forget those issues. And this is a sign of a weakness of our Ummah, that we are motivated or activated by what we see in the media, and that we do not have our own action plan, we do not have our own motivation, but we are galvanized by media coverage and media reports. One example of that, a clear example, is Gaza. Till Gaza was in the spotlight, till it was in the media focus, everybody was worried about Gaza, everyone was talking about Gaza, everyone was concerned, everyone was trying to do something, at least some awareness was there. But sadly, when the media focus moves away, then we tend to forget. And that is exactly what has happened when it came to Gaza. That when the media spotlight moved away, then we also tended to forget about Gaza. And we act as if everything is normal, everything is okay, and as if we have forgotten the people of Gaza, the people of Gaza, the problems of the people of Gaza, the issues and the challenges of the people of Gaza. So this is a weakness of our Ummah, that till the media focus is somewhere, we will focus. But the moment the media focus moves away, we forget. That should not be the case. In reality, all the problem areas of the Ummah, wherever, there should be a dedicated drive and a concerted effort to create and to keep that awareness alive at all times. We focused on Gaza when the problem was there. Then the focus moved elsewhere. Our focus and attention went away from Gaza. Like that, there are many other problem spots in the world of the Muslim Ummah, which we lose focus because the media is not focusing there. One example is also Sudan and the amount of suffering the Muslims are going through in Sudan, bloodshed and the war that is raging in Sudan. But because the media does not highlight it, it is out of our minds. So may Allah subhanahu wa ta'ala make us those that we are constantly concerned about the affairs of the Ummah, irrespective of whether it is being highlighted in the media or not. But we should be conscious, and we should have our own consciousness, we should have our own media, we should have our own focus on these things. We should not be so dependent on others that even when it comes to our issues, we are dependent on their media coverage to cover our issues. So this is a sign of weakness, especially with regards to Gaza. There was a lot of awareness, a lot of consciousness. May Allah forgive all of us, including myself, that we tend to sometimes forget. There was a time when people were engaged in various amal. People were very concerned. People were alive to this problem. But now it seems to have gone into the background, and hardly do we even hear anyone speak about Gaza and so on. And it was as if when the ceasefire was declared, that was the end of the Gaza problem, and life came back to normal for the people, which is absolutely false and totally incorrect. That the ceasefire is just a cunning strategy to move the focus away from Gaza. The killings have not stopped even after the so-called ceasefire. Maybe it is not happening on the large scale that was being witnessed in the earlier days. But the bloodshed is not stopping. Daily attacks are taking place. As recent as yesterday, five medics were killed and were attacked and were killed. And on a daily basis, on a low scale, low level, 4, 5, 10 people are being killed. If we take the sum total of that and collectively, it will work out to thousands. It will work out to thousands. But where is the outcry? Where is the awareness? Where is the speaking out against these things? It seems that we tend to forget these things when conditions seem to settle a little bit. We feel that everything is normal, whereas in reality, nothing has returned to normal. The conditions are just as bad as they have been previously. And let alone, besides the people who have been killed, what about the thousands who have been injured all the time? And then the humanitarian catastrophe and that disaster that has, the conditions are terrible. Food shortages are still a reality. Water shortages, gross water shortages, because of which people are suffering thirst, especially now. We may be in the winter season here. They are in the peak of the summer there. And the water shortages as a result of which people are suffering from immense thirst. And then, of course, we know that when it comes to the medical supplies, there is such a shortage of essential, basic medication, medicine for the basic requirements of a human survival. There's no sufficient medication. And, of course, we know the situation of the hospitals and so on. And then there is also the problem of the fact that there's no housing. People are still living. Millions are living in tents. Millions are living in makeshift shelters. Millions are living in broken structures that there is a fear that those structures could collapse anytime and those people could be crushed under those structures. But what must they do? Where must they go? There is no place to go. There is no place of accommodation. So in those desperate situations, people will live even in dangerous conditions just for survival sake. As we know that the hospitals are barely functioning. The top doctors have been arrested. They have been imprisoned. They have been tortured so that they can destroy the health infrastructure. They can destroy every possibility of, you know, getting treated and people recovering from their traumatic conditions. So they have destroyed the whole health infrastructure. Hospitals have been destroyed. Doctors have been killed. Doctors have been imprisoned. Paramedics have been killed in cold blood while they were taking people to a hospital and trying to help them, and so on and so on. Now, recently, even a bigger tragedy has struck them, that there is now an infestation of rodents, of rats, a breakout because of the condition of lack of hygiene and lack of any kind of garbage services to collect the dirt and take it away. Obviously, what do we expect when people are forced to live with garbage and litter and all of that, because there's no services of any sort to remove all of this. So there is a outbreak of the infestation of rodents, and rats are become a huge problem, and people are now suffering. In addition to the suffering, this is an additional challenge and additional cause of suffering for the people of Gaza. So my dear brothers, I am saying this again, that unfortunately our condition is this, that till the media keeps its focus, we also focus. The moment the media media move their focus away, our focus goes away. Media will make us focus on things that are of no relevance to us and no benefit to us in dunya and akhirah. But our whole focus will go there. And our heart and soul will go there. We will be worried about now the finals, the semi-finals, the finals, the semi-finals, our finals. Who's going to take the cup? Who's going to win? We are going to be spending so much of time on those things. That the real things that matter to us as an ummah, we put that behind us. And we lose the focus. And the enemy know our weak spot. They know our weaknesses. They know that we are a very, very unfocused nation. We are a nation that has got no real direction. We've got no plan of action. We've got no vision. We are not following through with anything. But we are just being led this way and that way. Whatever the media is feeding us, that's what becomes our focal point. That is what we focus on. That's what becomes important to us. And we give importance to those things. Whereas the issues of the ummah are the things that are of the greatest importance. And so therefore, let us not become oblivious of the suffering of the Muslim ummah in every part of the world. All over, there are problems. But particularly Gaza. We know the situation in Gaza. We've all followed it to a certain point of time. But the moment the media's focus also went away, and it became for us as if Gaza is all okay and fine, and everybody is happy, go lucky, and all the problems of Gaza are sorted out, and we don't have much to do, we don't have much contribution to make. May Allah Ta'ala save us from such a condition. As our beloved Nabi Kareem sallallahu alayhi wa sallam warned us in one narration when he said, "Man lam yahtamma bi umuri al-muslimina falaysa minna." The person who does not worry himself and concern himself with the problems of the ummah, the issues of the ummah, the matters of the muslimin, then he's not from us. Because he's not interested in the affairs of his own ummah, of his own brethren. Other nations worry about their people. They do what they have to do for their people. But if we are not going to worry about our own people, our brothers, أَوْإِنَّمَا الْمُؤْمِنُونَ إِخْوَةً, we are brothers, the brotherhood of Islam, the brotherhood of Iman. If we do not have that brotherhood, then what are we worth? What is our worth? Therefore, Nabi Kareem sallallahu alayhi wa sallam said, those who do not care about the ummah, the issues of the ummah, the affairs of the ummah, they don't really belong in this ummah. They are not part of this ummah. So let us not be those that are driven by media focus. Till the media focus is there, we do something. When the media focus moves away, we also move our attention away. We should be conscious of these issues. At all times, we should be aware, we should be following, we should be tracking. Even if the mainstream media does not give the news anymore, but we should look for the information, and it should be a source of concern for us, and it should be a cause of worry for us, and we should continue doing what we were doing before. Before, mashallah, we found that there was a lot of awareness that was created. People were passing the messages on. The social media was alive. People were getting updates. People were aware of what is going on. It was something that people spoke about. It was discussed even in our Jummah talks. Sad to say, Allah forgive me, I am also guilty that even nowadays there's hardly many mention of this even in our Jummah talks. The focus has moved away completely. There's hardly any mention being made anymore. We've got our own Islamic media, but we hardly even see the mention of this in our Islamic media. So therefore, this awareness should never go away. The consciousness, the activism, the awareness, the education, the information regarding this should always be alive in the ummah. And then the assistance that was being rendered previously, mashallah, people gave a lot of help and assistance previously. people who are reaching out, they were giving generously, but now even the funding to some extent has been curtailed, and we find that financial assistance also has decreased, whereas we should continue with our financial assistance too, even if it is just a few rand, but carry on regularly, weekly, daily, weekly, monthly, take out a certain amount, budget a certain amount, and say this is for the Ummah, this is for the Gaza, this is for Gaza, this is for the masoom children, the orphans there, the yatims there, this is for the widows there, this is for the disabled people, these are for those people who have been disabled for life, healthy, normal people like us. One bomb blast, the hands are gone, legs are gone, vision is gone, the ability to move is gone. Lifelong, they have become now paralyzed, they have become disabled. Now who is going to worry about them if we are only going to be focusing on ourselves and on our priorities? Then Allah forgive us. How are we going to answer for our neglect regarding their problems? So let us all continue to do our financial contribution, and don't think about, you know, oh, what will my few rands, what difference will it make? Every rand counts, and every person who makes a contribution, collectively as a ummah, if we make a contribution, it will amount up to a lot. It's not that for a handful of people are going to do some contribution and that is sufficient. Everyone should feel that I have my small contribution to make, never mind how humble it may be. We should be inspired by the story of the lady in the time of Yusuf alayhi salam. There was an old woman in the time of Yusuf alayhi salam, and when Yusuf alayhi salam went on auction, he came as a slave to Egypt. He came as a slave to Egypt, and he was going to be auctioned at the slave market. They were going to be selling him, and everyone was wanting to bid to buy him, because he was the most spoken about person in Egypt. Never seen such a more handsome and beautiful person. Every family aspired that we want to buy him, and we want him for our family. And the wealthy, you know, people, the ministers, and all were waiting to bid for the purchase of Yusuf alayhi salam. And one old lady came, and she also brought her small little provisions. And they asked her, "What you came here for?" She said, "No, I came to bid to buy Yusuf." They said, "What? The ministers and all the most wealthiest people are competing here, and you came. What chance do you have to buy Yusuf?" She said, "No, I didn't come with that intention. I came with the intention that my name must also be written down in the name of the people who bidded to buy him. Whether I succeed or not, I'm not worried about that. I want my name to be in the list of the bidders, so that that can be recorded, that so and so old lady also came and she also put her name in the bid." So we are saying that let us use this inspiration of the story of this old lady and say that we are also going to make our small contribution. And we are not putting our name on the list of bidders. We are putting our name in the list of the ummatis who contributed to the cause of the ummah of Nabi Kareem sallallahu alaihi wasallam. That few rands that we contributed could be our ticket to Jannah. That few rands that we gave could be our entry to Jannah. So therefore, we should not stop with our financial contributions, and then also very, very important, we should continue with the spiritual programs. At that time, a lot of Yasin khatams were taking place, Durood Sharif khatams were taking place, Ayat Karima khatams were taking place. People were organizing and arranging, alhamdulillah, within the family circles and so on, and du'as were taking, were being made. So we should not stop that. It shouldn't be now that we've forgotten them completely and we put all that aside. We must make time for all kinds of other things. We can spend 90 minutes plus you know, extra time and injury time for other things. 9 minutes for one khatam of some Durood Sharif, some Yasin Sharif khatam and so on within the families. It is so much possible, but the eagerness must be there on our side. So I will humbly request that at least on a weekly basis, families should organize themselves and do khatam for the people of Gaza, do contributions for the people of Gaza, and create awareness of the problem of Gaza, and also we should take inspiration and lesson from the people of Gaza. Allahu Akbar. They don't need us in the sense that they're not begging us. They definitely need help, but they're not begging us. They're not coming to us with a begging bowl and crying for help. They are content with whatever they are going through. They have got mountains of sabr and patience. They are extremely courageous and extremely determined, and they are selfless. They live simple, they live humble, they help the people around them. If they don't have, they'll give someone else, but they'll stay without it. And they are spiritual people, they are people of Quran, they are people of Salah. In the midst of the biggest of tragedies, they have not left their Salah. The masjids are bombed to the ground. There's no structure of the masjid left. But what do we see? We see them reading Salah on the ruins of the masjid, on the side, on the roadside, but they did not leave their Salah. We see those who are people of Quran, they continue their memorizing of Quran. The Hifz programs are still continuing with full vigor. They have not stopped any of those things. We have got everything going for us. Allah forgive us that where is all these things that we should be showing attachment to. Where is the attachment to our masjid? Where is the attachment to Quran? We have become so weak as an ummah. May Allah subhanahu wa ta'ala forgive us and strengthen us, and may Allah subhanahu wa ta'ala make it easy for the people of Gaza. Also, just want Allah, tomorrow morning, a very great personality of this Ummah, Shaykh al-Islam, Hazrat Maulana Mufti Taqi Usmani, Hafizahullah, the leading scholar of the world, will be arriving on our shores in South Africa. He lands tomorrow in Johannesburg, and he will be there in having his programs there from Saturday, Sunday, Monday, and Tuesday he arrives in Durban, and he will be having his programs, especially a public program next week, Friday night at Masjid al-Salam in Musgrave.
2: 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Yeah.

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1: Assalamu alaikum wa rahmatullahi wa barakatuh. The day today, the 12th of Safar 1448, corresponding to the 27th of July 2026. In your local news, the Western Cape High Court's decision to temporarily halt Parliament's Section 89 impeachment process against President Cyril Ramaphosa over the Palapala matter has reignited debate about the balance of power between the judiciary and Parliament. Is this a victory for due process, or has executive accountability been put on hold? Radio Islam interviewed Professor Susan Boyson, one of South Africa's leading political analyst, who explained in simple terms what President Ramaphosa asked the court to decide and what the court's ruling was.
2: Seems to be simple, Professor. President Ramaphosa asked the court to put on hold the public impeachment process so that he can first get clarity for he in his own mind. He is very clear on the nature of the Section 89 report, that one that comes a few years from 2022 by now. And in President Ramaphosa's mind, that report was not based on fact, was based on hearsay, and therefore would be legally and unfounded, inappropriate, inaccurate in terms of fact and law.
1: Professor Boyson told us if this legal process fueled public perceptions that the courts favor President Ramaphosa, and is there evidence to support that view?
2: We must remember this remains party politics at the end of the day, and political opposition parties have never had such a field day as that we are observing now. It is their time to show weaknesses in ANC, to disaggregate President Ramaphosa's presidency, to show that his presidency is not as clear cut, that he hasn't got a sound project in reconstituting and renewing and cleaning up the ANC. And political parties, opposition parties in particular now, also know that should this vote at the end come to National Assembly, for then a two-thirds majority would be required for impeachment, and the odds are that it wouldn't pass that threshold of voting.
1: In other local news, the Public Investment Corporation, which manages more than 3,700 trillion in public sector assets, is facing one of its biggest governance crises in years, following the resignation of its board chair and several directors. To unpack what this means for governance, political oversight, and the security of government employees' pensions, Radio Islam interviewed Professor Alex van der Heerwe, Chair of Social Security Systems Administration and Management Studies at the University of Witwatersrand, and one of South Africa's leading experts on governance, which policy and institutional reform. As she told us how serious the current crisis and the PIC, of what impact could newly appointed board have.
3: Well, nothing. Essentially, it's basically a reconfiguration of the political control of the PIC, and there should be no political control of this asset manager. It's not the funds of the ANC. It's not the funds of a political party. It is the funds of government and of social security entities. And although the Government Employees Pension Fund does have board members on it, the Government Employees Pension Fund is not independent as well. So they're not necessarily politically neutral. So the issue is highly compromised, and it looks like a doubling down on political control.
1: In other local news, the Public Investment Corporation, which manages more than 3.7 trillion in public sector assets, is facing one of its biggest governance crises in years, following the resignation of its board chair and several directors. To unpack what this means for governance, political oversight, and the security of government employees' pension, Radio Islam interviewed Professor Alex van der Heerwe, Chair of the Social Security Systems Administration and Management Studies at the University of the Witwatersrand. Grant and one of South Africa's leading experts on governance, public policy and institutional reform. He told us how serious is the current crisis at the PIC and what impact could a newly appointed board have. And on the African continent, climate experts warn that impending Super El Nino will hurt African community economies rather and trigger mass migration from hard-hit areas. African Development Bank specialists told Reuters news agencies that it is likely to inflict a combined 10 billion to 20 billion hit on affected countries. Its director for climate change and green growth, Anthony Nyong, said it will reduce the GDP of heavily impacted countries by 1 to 2% on average.
4: He didn't provide a country-by-country breakdown of the estimate, but warned it was unlikely to be a once-off either, with the effects potentially lasting for years. Forecasters warn that the naturally occurring weather pattern could turn into one of the strongest ever seen if current Pacific Ocean warming trends continue. El Nino typically brings drought to southern Africa and heavy rains and flooding in East Africa. In the 2023 to 2024 El Nino event, this led to widespread crop failures, surging food prices, and record-breaking sea level spikes along the continent's coastline. The bank estimates that African farmers are already facing nearly $330 million in lost income this year amid high energy prices and fertilizer disruptions due to the conflict in the Middle East. It says the fishing industry could also be hard hit due to rising sea temperatures and storms. The bank identified Sudan, South Sudan, the Democratic Republic of Congo, Somalia, Mali, Burundi, and even Nigeria as countries that could face particularly severe impacts.
1: And in Yoma news, Israeli ministers have called for the stronger action against Palestinian communities in the occupied West Bank following recent settler violence. Finance Minister Bezalel Smotrich called for the destruction of several Palestinian villages, while National Security Minister Itamar Ben-Gvir urged tougher measures against Palestinians. The remarks followed a raid by armed Israeli settlers accompanied by Israeli forces on the Palestinian village of Tel. And on the world front, former President Juan Orlando Hernandez has returned to Honduras from the United States after President Donald Trump pardoned him after he received a 45-year jail sentence for drug trafficking. Hernandez returned to the Central American country on Sunday, 4 years after being extradited to the U.S. He's now due to go on trial in Honduras on fraud and money laundering charges, but activists worry that he will not face real justice. Radio Islam's Mulana Muhammad Bam has the details.
5: Trump granted Hernandez a presidential pardon in December, asserting that he did not receive a fair trial and was set up by former U.S. President Joe Biden's administration. As he arrived in Palmarola International Airport, he was greeted by his family and dozens of supporters of his national party. Despite his pardon on the U.S. charges, Hernandez is expected to appear in court on the 3rd of August to face the Honduran charges. However, he was not detained upon arrival in Honduras because an arrest warrant was suspended in June, and local activists are concerned that the trial will turn out to be a shame. Mohammed Bamri, Islam News.
1: 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Gold is trading at $4,104.69 per fine ounce, and Brent crude oil is at $96.78 a barrel. 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

0: Bismillahir Rahmanir Rahim. All praise belongs to Allah, the creator of the worlds, the turner of the hearts, the one who sends reminders when we drift, and mercy when we return. Salat and salam upon our beloved Nabi Muhammad sallallahu alayhi wa sallam, his family, his companions, the Ummahatul Mu'mineen, and all those who walk the path of truth with sincerity. Assalamu alaikum wa rahmatullahi wa barakatuh. You tuned into What We Want with me, your host, Nasim Saif. Yes, indeed. This is Chef Dea Saif with Food for Your Soul on your favorite learning station, Radio Islam International. Welcome to the program, dear listeners. And on this beautiful Monday morning, alhamdulillah, where every conversation nourishes not only the mind, but the soul. And today, I want to begin with a question to all of you listeners and tuning in, who are tuning in today. Have you ever noticed how easy it is to spend the entire day thinking about only yourself? And I want you to reflect on this because it has so much to do with our topic of discussion today. Reflect in general about it. How often or how much do you spend in your entire day thinking about only you? You, your deadlines, your stress. Oh, basically, if I could rephrase this as me, my deadlines, my stress, my children, my finances, my future, my career, my job, my dreams, my healing, my family, everything about me, me, me, without even realizing, I mean, we begin to start making tawaf, exactly. We begin to start making tawaf around ourselves, where we become the center of the whole world and of our own world. And now, don't get me wrong, because looking after yourself is also important, but Islam teaches us the balance, subhanAllah. But somewhere along the way, we've become that generation that I think constantly asks, how can I be happier? How can I be more successful? How can I heal? How can I get more likes? And how can I get more shares? And we slowly drift away from what our whole entire purpose is in this world. And yet Nabi sallallahu alayhi wa sallam, he taught us this so beautifully. And if I remember reading somewhere, I'm not too sure where exactly I read it, but I remember reading upon how Nabi sallallahu alayhi wa sallam was in this world. Like, the metaphor was used as a candle. Like, he was a candle who used to burn and to give light to those around him, but when he burned, he harmed himself. And I think that was just something to show that he was so selfless as a human compared to how we are today. We only worried about ourselves and our circle and our people, or basically sometimes only about ourselves. And if we follow the sunnah of Nabi sallallahu alaihi wasallam, it will take us down a path or through life where our hearts find peace, not only by receiving, but by giving as well. Nabi sallallahu alayhi wa sallam was so beautiful, subhanAllah. He served his family. He comforted those who grieved. He visited the sick. He smiled at strangers. He was kind to the young. He was good to kids. He came down on their level. And I think Nabi sallallahu alayhi wa sallam carried burdens that none of us can even imagine, not only when it came to Muslims, but also to the non-Muslim community. Nabi sallallahu alaihi wasallam visited non-Muslims as well. So that's a sunnah as well. And we should, and that is how the deen spread. That is how he gave dawah. He was a selfless human being. And perhaps one of the greatest things is the biggest question we should ask ourselves on our journaling today is, who can I help today? SubhanAllah. And I think we should really reflect on this, because sometimes when our hearts truly heal, when we do, or when we get busy in healing someone else's heart. And that's what today's conversation is about, dear listeners. It's all about volunteerism. But more than that, it's about the khidmat, living in the small acts of service. And joining me today on air is someone who sees the power of service every single day. And I'd like to welcome the social auxiliary worker from the Islamic Care Line in Johannesburg, who is an employee there. And to all our listeners of Radio Islam, this is Nonya Nisu Mapoza. Good morning, Nonya Nisu, and welcome to What We Want.
1: Thank you so much.

0: much. Good morning to you too, ma'am.
1: It's good to have you on. Thank you for making the time. So, Nonyani, so just going into the topic of discussion, we're talking about the service in life and the small acts that we do, right, in service of doing for others, and basically about volunteerism, right? And for many people, I think volunteering feels like something you have to sign up for once a month, or you have to do, or maybe some people understand it as, you know, handing out food parcels or helping at an event or joining an organization. But I feel service is much more deeper than that. As for someone who works closely with communities, what does volunteerism really mean to you?
0: Yeah, okay. From my side, working with communities, volunteerism, like you said, that people, they often like mistake it for giving out food parcels and. But volunteerism is an act of kindness. Yeah? You go out, you choose a specific day, that this day, instead of me thinking about my family, thinking about what can I have, what do I not have, and all that, but you decide that you go to your neighbor that you see that is struggling. Maybe it's an elderly person from your neighborhood. Then you just go there and you offer your services. Like you say, okay, how can I help you today? Or you just ask, how are you doing? Like, just that act of kindness towards your neighbor or a member of the community. That is volunteerism. Or even offer to, maybe you see that there's an elder person that is not staying with the children. And then maybe that person needs to go to the clinic and you offer to take that person or to accompany the person to the clinic. So yeah, that is what volunteerism is, an act of kindness.
1: I love that. And I think that's something that we shouldn't schedule in our diary, because it's something that I think it's someone that we should become. It's something that comes within us. And do you think in modern society, we have become very individualistic?
0: Yeah, we have. I think we concentrate more on the things that we want for ourselves, for our children, and it's all about us, and we forget about the next person. Everything we do, it's all about ourselves, my family and I, and you forget that if you can offer just one day or 1 hour a day or even 10 minutes of your time, you just go and find out from a person, a stranger standing. I know it's not safe. Maybe that could be one of the reasons that maybe make people to be scared to go approach strangers, because they are so scared of their safety. But going out and ask somebody, the cleaner at your workplace, and just sit down with her and find out, okay, how are you doing? How is life? That is an act of kindness, even if you're not going to give anything material, but just to find out how the other person is doing.
1: And that's something that Allah says in our Quran, right? In the Quran, whoever saves one life, it's as though he has saved all of mankind. And I love what you said, that we don't have to be these dramatic heroes that we escape. I mean, just going to someone like the cleaner and just talking to them and listening. And I think just to anyone, and you mentioned this earlier, like seeing to the elderly neighbor. I mean, just being part of their lives and just listening, sometimes just giving a word of encouragement or just greeting. It's so beautiful, just these small things that make a huge impact for someone in their life, in their routine. It can really make their day. And I think one of the things you said was people get scared to go out there. And I think that's maybe one thing, but I think many people also think that volunteering is believing that they might need to have money to volunteer. But I don't think, or some people might say, I don't have money, or I don't have time, or I'm too busy. But I don't think that's sort of like the issue, whereas when it comes to volunteering, you don't really have to give anything. It's really like hard work. It comes directly from the heart. Yes.
0: Yes, that's very true. Like I remember on the 17th of July, we went to one of the organizations. So we were doing a Mandela Day. So there's this young people, I think there were four young girls. So they were approached by one of the people that we went to the organization with. So I think the approach was, I don't know if I may say maybe it was wrong or what, but when this lady approached these young people, she told them that, okay, please come and assist us. And she did not say that when you come to assist us, we are doing a voluntary work. So when they got there, when we gave them, because we were cleaning and cleaning the windows, mopping the floors and all of it. And then when they got here, we gave them the buckets with mops. And then they were like, okay, how much are we getting? And then we're like, no, you are not getting anything. And then they were like, but when we were called from outside, we thought we were coming to assist and we'll be getting something in return. So that is the mindset that we are having, that if you go and assist, you need to be paid, or you need to go and do the work because you have money. It's not always about money. I think I did mention earlier that your act of kindness, going there, assisting, even if it's 10 minutes of your time, go to a children's home and offer to clean the windows. It's something. Or maybe just go sit there with those kids and read a book for them. That is something. It doesn't have to be about money. Even if you don't have money, you can go and do something that will change somebody's life.
1: That's absolutely very directing us, you know. And I think that is very important when it comes to volunteering, that we should know that we're doing things not to get the recognition, or not to get paid, or not to get, the likes or the views or all of that. It's purely for doing the service for people, and that you get nothing out of it, but you're feeding your soul, basically. You're doing for others, and that's something that's so encouraging, and we should encourage our youth especially, and not only the youth, but I think every single person out there.
0: Everyone
1: should be.
0: Yes.
1: Yeah, definitely. Mm-hmm. And I think another thing. Yes, sorry, Nonyani, so you can go on.
0: No, I was saying that is very true. We should encourage everyone.
1: Definitely not. It doesn't matter what age you are, wherever you are, whoever you are, please, if you can try to volunteer. And Nonya mentioned a few things like seeing to a neighbor, or visiting kids in an orphanage, or going to a children's hospital. And I think it's so important that we should do these small acts of kindness in our community, whereas it's not big things, like reading a book to a child. Yes. I mean, sometimes we know it takes a village to raise a child. If you know of a mother who's struggling, or a single mother out there who needs that help, you know, an overwhelmed mother, babysit her kid, look after the child for a little bit so she can get rest, or maybe just small little things, helping an elderly go to buy groceries, or just visiting someone sick in the hospital. I would think, like, you know, that's something that people really, or even if you know of some loss in someone's life, maybe a funeral, or someone's going through something, make a pot of food if you can, or, you know, give or send even a loaf of bread. Or if it's a funeral home, people appreciate the thoughts of kindness. Send a loaf of bread, send some milk for the day, or something like that, because people really appreciate it. It doesn't have to cost a lot, even if you can't really pay towards it. I mean, some acts are not won't have a price tag to it, but just going and teaching someone, I think, a skill or giving them a bit of encouragement, a word to encourage them, to uplift themselves or empower them, that's also so beautiful. So I think I absolutely love the African philosophy of Ubuntu, right? And I am because we are. And that beautifully aligns with us, like Islam, right? Our Prophet taught us that we as believers are one body, and we, you know, if one part of the body hurts, then the whole body feels pain. So, Nonya, about Ubuntu, what are you, how can families teach each other, like teach, or how can we as parents teach our children to serve? With, because kindness isn't inherited, it's modeled.
0: Okay, like you said, that I am because we are. That is the spirit of Ubuntu. So, as people, I believe that we need to even with our children, we need to teach them. We need to, like Ubuntu reminds us that our lives are connected. We are connected to each other. For you to succeed, you need me, I need you, we need each other. Remember, let me take this thing, like you have a helper in your house. The helper is helping you so that when you have, like when you come out, like from work, you go home, you know that your home is well taken care of. It's clean and everything. So you are helping this helper to put food on the table. So you see, it is a two-way. It's not only one-sided. So you are helping each other. You are helping her to put food on the table, and she is helping you so that when you get home, you find your house clean and your kids taken care of. And some, they even go to an extent of helping your kids with their homeworks. So even like, okay, I know Ubuntu, when we talk about it, okay, obviously we know that that is not voluntarism because you are paying the person to do that. But now when it comes to voluntarism, you know that there is this mother that never went to school and has kids. And in this, in our case, it's us that are doing the school work. The teachers, they send the work home for us to help our kids to do the work. So now you know that your neighbor is struggling and you have kids. Let's say maybe my kids are doing grade 12 or the higher grades, and the neighbor's child is doing a lower grade. So you can just teach your child, you know what? When you're done doing your work, just go help or call these ones to come so that you can help. So by doing that, you are teaching your child at an early age that you need to help others, not expecting anything. So we are connected. So when one family is suffering, eventually the community feels it. When children are neglected, society experiences the consequences. When neighbors care for one another, everyone benefits. So voluntarism is Ubuntu in action. It's recognizing that another person's pain is not separate from yours as a person. One thing I love about African communities is how people often come together during funerals, weddings, or difficult times. They can cook, they clean, they comfort each other. Many don't ask, what is it for me? They just serve. So that is the spirit of Ubuntu.
1: Absolutely, and that's something that we should all have as a community, to share the struggles, not only the good times, but to be there as well as the bad times as well, and to support each other through dark days and happy days and all of that. And sorry, Nonya Niso, we're going for a quick ad break, but to all our listeners who are listening, please send in questions if you have any regarding volunteerism or anything to ask Nonya about how can they get involved in volunteering, or if you have any questions about Ubuntu or would like to comment on anything, please let us know in the DMs at Chef Tessays, or you can message us on 072-786-1548. We're going for a quick air break. Don't go away.
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3: Challenges facing our youth. The MC will be Molana Abdurrahman Bamji. The Kirat will be by Kari Amir Ismail. Kasira Burda by Kari Hamad Hafiji. The guest speaker will be Molana Bilal Mullah, the Imam of Jamia Masjid Marlborough Gardens. The venue will be Masjid Himayatul Islam, Lanesha. The date will be the 31st of July 2026. The time will be after Isha Salah. Refreshments will be served. Jamiatul Ulama South Africa and Radio Islam International. Dawah wal Irshad.
4: 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Man arafa nafsahu faqad arafa rabbahu. 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

0: And welcome back. So before the break, we were talking about Ubuntu, the African philosophy of I am because, and I think this beautifully aligns, subhanAllah, it does align with Islam. And it's something that I mentioned earlier that the Prophet ﷺ taught us, it's we as believers are one body. And if one part of the body feels hurt, then the whole entire body feels it. And we are joined by Sister Nonya Nyusu Makwaza from the Islamic Care Line in Johannesburg. So Nonya, about just continuing what we were talking about earlier, right? From your experience working at the Islamic Care Line, do you think we've lost in do you think, actually, let me just rephrase this properly. Do you think we as a Muslim community have lost the sense of a community?
1: I still feel that coming from a Christian religion, I see most of our volunteers, they are just doing this service free in this organization, in Islamic Care Line. So I feel that you still have that, you still offer that service of volunteerism, because we have a lot of counselors that they went to school, they did counseling, but they are volunteering, even though some they have their own practices outside, but they come here to help people and not expecting anything. And they are doing it wholeheartedly. So, which is a beautiful thing. I see it as a beautiful thing that they're doing. So, I don't think you've entirely lost it.
0: And I think it's the times that we're living, actually, because growing up, the neighbors knew each other, children belonged to everyone, you know, people visited without appointments. Today you have to schedule appointments. Everyone's living a very, very busy life, and someone always, you know, was willing to share food. And today I know that we know a lot of people, but we don't really know the struggles of what is happening next door or what is somebody else going through. And I think that is what we really need to do, is volunteering to help the next one. And I think we should also encourage that in our communities. And I think, like you said, you see that often in the Muslim community. And but there are some who live not in Muslim communities that are really struggling. So we should touch base with people who need help, even if it is whatever it is, a small gesture or something that we could do to show anything, any bit of support to help them. But let me just go into the DMs that we're getting and some of the messages that have come through. Jazakallah, dear listeners, for sharing bit of reflections and I think some encouragement as well. I'm just going to touch on one or two, or if we have time, we'll go into more of them. Right. So the listener says, I started volunteering because I wanted to help others. I didn't expect that I would be the one who healed. Beautiful. And I think that's such a powerful reminder because, like, we don't realize it when we do things for others, we actually healing a part of ourselves. Do you agree?
1: Yes, that's true. That's true. More than you
0: Yes.
1: think you're doing it for somebody else, you are also healing.
0: Absolutely. I feel like that is just such a beautiful thing to do for others. You basically healing a part of you that you never even knew needed healing. Another listener sends a message. I lost my husband 2 years ago. The people who brought the food and simply sat with me without saying much helped me survive those first few months.
1: Yeah, that's beautiful.
0: That's so important because we think like, oh, we're just going to a funeral home, we're just going to sit there, we're just going to show up, and you know, but you don't understand what it means for the people who are going through a loss or
1: The struggle, you know, with that, the struggle begins after the funeral, when everybody leaves you. And some people, they don't, after they leave you, they don't even check how are you doing with the kids. So yeah, that was really beautiful. If people went to give food or whatever, that is very beautiful.
0: 100%, because I believe that it's nice to show up when the funeral is there. It's amazing you're there for support, but it's when the people are gone and the family struggling, then they have to go through the day and go through the night now alone and adjusting to new routine. And it's also good to give the family space to heal on their own, but also to check up on them, see if they need anything, see if they, if you can just spend a few minutes of your time, just call the person, just say, how are you doing? Is today a good day? And just hear them out. I think that's so important, because you don't understand how much it really means for somebody who's actually lost someone so close. And I think those who have lost loved ones will totally understand where we're coming from. And it's something so important to just show up. Whether you have nothing to say, you don't even have to say or console them, just to listen to them. I think that's important.
1: Yes, that's very true. Because when a person is going through a difficult time, especially grief, sometimes you might mean well, say things that, like you mean well, but the receiver, the recipient of the message might not take those ways, like, because now the person is going through what they are going through, so it might not feel the same as you are talking or as you are rendering, like you what is the correct word, as you are trying to comfort the person. So sometimes just being there for the person, sit and listen to what they are saying. And if you have, just pray with the person, heart the person, and tell the person that, you know what, it will be well. Because some people, they don't really need answers. They just need somebody to be there for them.
0: And that's charity in itself, right? Because, I mean, you don't have to give anything. Just by being there has a ripple effect. You're there for someone. And yes, so it is basically charity work that you're doing, and volunteering is charity work, right? So whether you, whatever it is, big or small, it is part of, you know, charity. And to be kind, like you said right in the beginning of the conversation, to be kind. So Nanyani, so this may sound like surprising, but I genuinely believe this, right? That, and you said it too, right? That we can heal a part of ourselves when we volunteer. Have you seen people who began volunteering and ended up transforming their own lives?
1: Yeah, there is few people that that have had their lives transformed from volunteering, because sometimes some people, they are coming from let's say a child that is coming from a rich family, and they don't value the things that they have. So now when you take the child to, let's say as a parent, you decide to go to a certain home and you take your child to with, and you tell the child that you are going there just to play with those kids that do not have parents, they are staying in a home. So when you get there and your child, your own child, see these kids that are staying in that home, they don't have the same privileges that your child has. And then after everything, you see that now the child starts to value the things that they have, because they've seen that, okay, what is it like to be a child that doesn't have the privileges that they have? So that child gets transformed. because they've seen the other kids, and some kids, they even tell the stories. Okay, I'm saying this because when few years ago, we used to take kids on a camp, and we would take our children with to those camps, and we'll take the vulnerable children from the non-profit organizations. So our children, we used to go with them so that they can hear the stories from those kids. So after everything, when we get back home, you see the kids when they comment that, you know what, I thought we were suffering, I thought we were struggling, but I've seen kids that are struggling more than us. I thought whatever that I have was not enough until I saw a child with nothing at all. At least I have something. Because some kids would say that my parents are alcoholics, both of them. So they don't care if we are safe or not. They just leave us. When it's weekend, we fear for our lives because we'll be alone. That time, the child that is talking is 12 years old. And the child will be like, I'll be left with my siblings and I have to take care of them. At that time, I don't even know how to cook. But I have to make sure that my siblings and I eat at the end of the day. So because of that, you see that, okay, so now these kids, they see that, you know what, I thought my parents were strict or they were harsh, but now I see that they are doing whatever that they're doing out of love because they want what is best for me. So if we can teach our children, if when we go to do those services and when we offer that kindness, our children are part of it. Because even in schools, because I remember there was a time where my kid came back from school and he told me that, you know what, a friend of mine doesn't have shoes. He was wearing these shoes and he had old shoes that he was not wearing, but those shoes were still in good condition. So I told him, okay, what do you think you can do to help your friend? And he was like, you know what, because I have shoes that I'm not wearing, that I'm not wearing, and they are still in good condition, can I take them to my friend? And I was like, okay, just do it. Because we have to teach them to be kind. If I know some things, they're not safe because there's a lot that is happening. But putting an extra slice of bread in the lunchbox and say, if your friend doesn't have, you can share with your friend. So they learn. Because when that child is being bullied, you teach your child that when you don't become part of those that are bullying the other kids, if the child doesn't have food, you share your food with the other kid.
0: It's absolutely powerful because that really speaks Ubuntu, right? And community isn't built by wealth. And I love that you've made this whole experience where children get to see the other side and they get to experience what they have and be grateful for what they have, as well as now sharing what they have with others. So, and also think about it, right? Because it's someone who's praying, who's desperate and needs something, and you are basically, God is sending you in place, you know, of answering their prayers. So God is using you through you to help someone. Mm-hmm. So you are answering someone's basically prayer, and God is using you as that. And that is what volunteering, I think, in a nutshell is. You are basically being someone's answered dua. So think about it every morning. If you can reflect your listeners on this and think, whose prayer can I become today? Who, not because I want recognition or not because I want an applause or accolade or whatever. Think of it because every act done sincerely is known by God, right? Even if no one notices it. And like you said, put that extra bread or slice of bread in the lunchbox. You don't know who actually you might be answering their prayers. So, yeah. Nonya Nisu, in closing, I think we've spoken a lot about volunteering and there was so much that we still really need to talk about. But just as we come to today's program, I mean, for every listener thinking about what they can do. And I think it's not only just what we can do to volunteer. It's small acts. You don't have to join a big organization. It's small little things. It's small little acts that when we stand before God on that day, that he'll ask us, what did you do with the wealth that I gave you? And what did you do with the time that I gave you? And did you serve people? And at least we can answer and say, but we tried. You know, we did something. Even if it was small, we did. And no one's going to remember, I think, when we die, the things that we, or who we were, or what we wore, or what car we drove, and how, you know, no one's going to remember those things. But people, when you die, they remember the acts of kindness that you did, or, you know, the things that you've done that have touched their heart. So I think that's really important. If, in closing, Nonya Nisu, if you just like to give us a few words, and how can we get in touch with the Islamic Care Line?
1: All right, in closing, I'd like to encourage everyone, every listener that is listening. You don't have to wait until you are wealthy. You don't have to wait until you retire. You don't have to wait until life becomes perfect. Someone needs your kindness today. Someone needs your smile, just a smile. Someone needs your encouragement. Someone simply needs to know that they matter. Volunteerism begins with a willing heart. You should be willing. You shouldn't be forced to do it. As we embrace the beautiful spirit of Ubuntu, I am because we are. Let us remember that every act of kindness, no matter how small, leaves a lasting impact. 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They will become known not only for what we achieve in life, but for the lives we touch along the way. So you can reach us. Our address is number 32, Dolly Ratebe Street in Fortsburg. And our office number is 011-373-8080, 011-373-8080, and our WhatsApp number is 078-727-1334. Our WhatsApp number 078-727-1334. Thank you very much.
0: Thank you so much, Nonya Nisu, for sharing your wisdom and experiences with us today. I think it was very, very enlightening and encouraging and important to address in our community. So thank you so much for making the time. And to all our listeners, and to all our listeners, may Allah make us a people who serve quietly. Like, we don't have to show it. May Allah make us people who serve quietly, love sincerely, and give generously, and leave every place better than the way we were, better than when we found it. So make a mark on the world, basically, inshallah, ameen. 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I leave you all with peace. This is what we want. Assalamu alaikum wa rahmatullahi wa barakatuh.
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1: Assalamu alaikum wa rahmatullahi wa barakatuh. The day today, the 12th of Safar 1448, corresponding to the 27th of July 2026. In your local news, the trial within a trial in the attempted murder case involving alleged underworld figure Vusimusi Get Matlala and four accused continues in the Johannesburg High Court on Monday. The accused faced multiple charges linked to the three alleged failed assassination attempts between 2022 and 2024. State witness Christian Shepherd is expected to be cross-examined as the court decides whether key evidence will be admitted. In other local news, a pre-trial proceedings in the murder case of DJ Warris resume in the Johannesburg High Court on Monday. The case was postponed after alleged mastermind Victor Majola failed to appear before an administrative mix-up. Majola is also waiting for outstanding case documents, while co-accused Armando Pacula faces charges of carrying out the fatal shooting. And on the African continent, Ugandan diplomat Olara Otunnel has entered the race to become the next United Nations Secretary General. Otunnel, a former UN Under Secretary General and Uganda's former foreign minister, was nominated by his government on Friday. He becomes the seventh candidate seeking to lead the United Nations.
2: At 75, he's the oldest of the current candidates to replace Antonio Guterres, whose mandate comes to an end on the 31st of December after 2 5-year terms in the post. The other potential successors in the running are from Chile, Ecuador, Argentina, Costa Rica, Guyana, and Senegal's Macky Sall. At the end of this month, the 15 members of the UN Security Council are due to hold their first closed-door anonymous vote on their preferences among the candidates.
1: And in your news, an Israeli army radio say settler attacks against Palestinians have increased sharply in the occupied West Bank this year. The report says 660 attacks were recorded in the first half of 2026, up from 405 during the same period last year. Rights group says four Palestinians were killed and about 80 detained, and several mosques set alight during violence over the weekend. And lastly, a 21-year-old man has been shot dead by German police after allegedly driving a minivan into pedestrians near Berlin's Pride celebration. One person was killed and 29 others injured in the attack, with police saying some victims were also wounded by a bladed weapon. Authorities say the suspect had a history of extremist activity.
3: Hundreds of thousands of people were celebrating Berlin's Christopher Street Day when a white van was driven at high speed into a crowd in Tiergarten Park. The driver ran away on foot after the vehicle hit a tree. Several politicians already gave their statement, and the German Chancellor, Friedrich Merz, he has already condemned it as an attack on the German society.
1: And in your finances now, the rand is trading at 16.73 to the dollar, 22.30 to the pound, and 19.07 to the euro. Gold is trading at $4,092.60 per fine ounce, and Brent crude oil is at $96.78 a barrel. In your Salah times, in Johannesburg, Zohar sets in at 12:19 p.m. and in Durban at 12:08 p.m. I'm Nina Bambeni with your Radio Islam News at this hour.
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1: Inna lillahi wa inna ilayhi raji'un. The mayor of Merhum Ismail Babu Sayanwala, husband of Sabira Sayanwala, a father of Hussein X-rays and Hassan Sayanwala, will leave from 116th Avenue, Houghton. Pickup time 3 p.m. Janaza Salah 3:45, proceeding to the West Park Cemetery. That's the mayor of Merhum Ismail Babu Sayanwala, husband of Sabira Sayanwala, father of Hussein X-rays and Hassan Sayanwala, will leave from 116th Avenue, Houghton. Pickup time 3 p.m. Janaza Salah 3:45, proceeding to the West Park Cemetery.
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6: 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Assalamu alaikum wa rahmatullahi wa barakatuh. Welcome to the Safira Kaka on Air show, live on Radio Islam International. It is a beautiful Monday morning in Johannesburg, South Africa. Today's Monday, the 27th day of July, 2026. Our corresponding Islamic date this morning. We are currently in the month of Safar, and today is the 12th of Safar, 1448. A reminder that tomorrow, Tuesday, Wednesday, as well as Thursday, is your Sunnah fasting days, and next week, Saturday, will be a Sunnah cupping day. So do make note of, or take note of, those important days, inshallah. Taking a look at the history books, this is what had happened on the 27th of July throughout history. In 1866, the first transatlantic telegraph cable came ashore at Heart's Content in Newfoundland after being laid out 1,686 miles by Isambard Kingdom's Brunel's Great Eastern Steamship. That's quite a bit, but that set kind of the precedent for modern-day communication. Also on this date, there was the 2012 opening of the Olympic Summer Olympic Games. There was a coup in Uganda in 1985. Tito Lutwa Okello, a Ugandan military officer, successfully staged a coup against the president, Milton Obote. He was ousted by the current president, Yoweri Museveni, 6 months later. And this had happened in 1985. 1955, the Austrian State Treaty came into force. In 1890, Vincent van Gogh shot himself on this date as well. And those are some of the happenings that had happened on this date in history. Today is a lovely day in Johannesburg, South Africa. Today is Monday, the 27th day of July, 2026. We're getting closer to the end of the year. It's the 208th day of the year. There's 157 days left in 2026. It's also the 30th Monday of the year, as well as the 30th week of the year. Taking a look at popular observations around the world this morning, it's a Love is Kind Day. It's Creme Brulee Day. It's Hurricane Day. It's actually a supplication day for protection against hurricanes in the U.S. Virgin Islands. It's a Revolution Anniversary Day in Cuba. It's Chicken Fingers Day. That's an interesting one. Walk on Stilts Day. Take your house plant for a walk day. Some very odd ones. But those are the popular observations around the world that are commemorated on the 27th day of July. It's also Korean War Veterans Armistice Day. And there's a holiday in North Korea as well. It's Day of Victory in the Fatherland and Liberation War. So that's quite a few holidays that are commemorated on the 27th of July. Let's go for a break, inshallah. When we come back, we're doing Motivational Monday. And the Motivational Monday this morning talks about gratitude, of course, because we're always talking about gratitude on a Monday morning. I also want to update you with a question for a little bit later on for Mama Monday. What are your thoughts on gentle parenting? So you can contribute to the program as always on 072-786-1548 or DM me on Instagram at Safira Kaka on Air, and we'll continue the chat after the short break.
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5: 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Join the

really to a lot of people. I was having a conversation the other day with a friend, and she said, I'm not one of those that are grateful. I like to complain. I like to complain about my life. I like to be a complainer. I like to feel entitled to things. I mean, it's a hard thing to admit to somebody, but we have these moments where we don't want to be grateful. We just feel like, let's complain. Let's wallow in self-pity. Let's wallow in the sense of despair. And it becomes very easy to see the negatives in life. Sometimes the weather seems awful. If you're not a winter person, you're probably not enjoying the weather. I, for one, am finding this winter extremely warm. You could find the supermarket's queues too slow, the bosses too unappreciative, children too rowdy or messy, winter's too cold or too warm, or summer's too hot, or health is too unsatisfactory, or your work is too stressful, or prices out there are too high, and the quality of items is too low, and everything and everywhere you go, everything is boring, and politicians are too self-serving, and traffic is too slow, and drivers are too inconsiderate. And you can go into a complete loop if you focus on these aspects of being ungrateful. It can go on and on and on and on and on. And then you listen to the program, or you just take a look at some studies. Just open a study or two, and not ChatGPT. Go and look at certain studies. I think my favorite one is from Harvard University. It says how if you are grateful, if you practice gratitude, if you thank Allah Ta'ala for your life, then it reduces immediately your anxiety, your depression, your emotional exhaustion. It boosts happiness. It gives you the satisfaction with your life. Physically, it lowers your blood pressure. It boosts your immunity. It encourages healthy habits while improving your sleep. And just looking at this, this is the type of research that just says the simple act of expressing your gratitude, and this is the benefits it can have, not only for your mental health, but also for your physical health. They also, I found interesting research to show that suggested that gratitude or being a grateful person improves the quality of your marriage, the quality of your friendships, the quality of your relationships. It improves the quality of romance within one's marriage. And in that way, you can try these small little acts of how to practice gratitude and try and reap the maximum benefits from it. So the first one is obviously chat to me, send me a text message, send me a DM. What are you grateful for on this beautiful, beautiful Monday morning? Examples of how to show gratitude, especially within your marriage, to increase the muhabbat, to increase the love. I always say that if we have to have shows on marriage and tackle the topic of marriage, we will be here for hours and hours and hours, because there's so much of discussion that can be had about marriages. But a simple act of gratitude, or just giving something very detailed to your spouse about why you love them. Something as simple as that. I love you because you thought of doing XYZ for me, or you made the bookings for our holiday, or you took care of the kids, or you did something. And it doesn't have to be a connection with an event such as your anniversary. It could just be something as small as them hugging you to cheer you up when you had a difficult or hard day. But tell them exactly what it is you love about your spouse and why. And this very detailed expression of gratitude signals your responsiveness to your spouse. It tends to make them more responsive to you. And romance tends to thrive on mutual responsiveness. So also perhaps to reignite the romance part of a marriage, in detail, express to your spouse, what are you grateful for? What was a recent episode that made you love them even more? If your relationship or your marriage is going through a very tough patch, imagine what it would be like if your spouse never existed, if your spouse wasn't around. I know this is a bit counterintuitive, but wouldn't it make you more grateful if everything was good in your relationship or in your marriage? People who suddenly lost their spouses, and when I often talk about to the widows about this, so we have these chats with widows. I ran a series a couple of years ago where I interviewed widows from all around the world, and they often relate to me, or they related how insignificant the petty disagreements are in the greater scheme of things. They often would say they'd give anything. I would give anything to just have my spouse back, or have my husband back, or my. And it was such an interesting discussion or series of discussions that I had. So I know it's a little bit of
a morbid thought and something that I'm not encouraging you to overthink on. But imagine if tomorrow

0: you were to lose, through the will of Allah, you were to lose your spouse, what would your reaction be? What would your life be like? And in doing so, that can make us more appreciative of our spouses. Look beyond a gift. Think consciously about, you know, I have a lot of discussions, by the way. I feel like our culture has become, there's this societal pressure that has become really great to constantly give gifts, and to give gifts, especially Muharram time and Eid time and Ramadan time. And there's this constant need to give a gift to somebody. And you need to outdo the next gift. Or if somebody gives you a gift, you have to give a gift to a greater value. Or you have to kind of like go all out on a gift. Sometimes it puts a lot of pressure on a person when it comes to gifting. But a lot of the time, I've actually rewired my mind to appreciate any gift, big or small, because the fact that somebody went and to a store or they went online and they thought about you and they gave you this particular present, they made an effort to give you something which they thought you would like. It's something that's so beautiful, and it's such a wonderful and appreciative thought that this person went through all of the trouble to bring you something at a great inconvenience to themselves, sometimes at a cost to themselves. And sometimes it's expected, sometimes it's totally unexpected. But just be grateful. Look beyond what was given. Sometimes, certain people, I'm one of those, are very hard to shop for. Like, you don't know what to give them. You don't know what to give them. But look beyond the gift and just think about the gesture behind it. I'm very touched when I go to schools and I do these little tours, and it's not expected at all. I'm very passionate about reading, and I want children to read. So I go and I read to kids at the schools. And most of the time, the schools would go and they would go out of their way. They get so excited and they give a little gift. And it touches me to my soul. Like, I feel so incredibly grateful that they thought about me and they thought about gifting me something. And it makes me feel extra grateful, alhamdulillah. So next time somebody gives you something, look beyond what was given and just think about how much of trouble and effort and inconvenience and cost went into presenting this particular little gift to you. And then the next one is about relishing moments. I've had a very busy weekend. It's been quite a hectic weekend. And this morning I was in that Monday morning mode where you're struggling to wake up and you're just tired and you're feeling lethargic. And then I thought to myself, alhamdulillah for a lot of wonderful connections, wonderful friends, a wonderful busy weekend, and noticing wonderful things about life, noticing the weather today is so beautiful, alhamdulillah. And again, I had my coffee this morning and I was savoring the coffee and just taking comfort in being in a bed and having the comfort of a bed after a long weekend and busy weekend. And these small little things, these small little delightful things, like just chatting to you and having the sun shine through and having this discussion and just having this beautiful show, alhamdulillah. It's these little moments that make life incredibly beautiful, but we need to be very conscious about remembering them. So your gratitude starts flowing when you start to notice these little moments. Again, it's not easy to wake up. It's cold and it's exhausting and it's tiring, but just notice, really, really notice your surroundings. Notice things around you. Notice the beauty of life around us. And that will start to give us a lot more joy and relishing these little moments, because life is not about only about the big moments. It's about the little moments in between the big moments. Really start to notice them, really start to relish them, really start to enjoy them, and really start to be grateful for them. Then shout for joy when something really good happens to you. So for people that are experts in misery, I want to know your thoughts on this one. If something good goes right, or something goes correct, or something goes your way, then what would you do? Shouldn't you celebrate it? Celebrate the little moments, celebrate when something really joyful happens. Now, I am conscious about this one, because you're not going to go and tell the entire world your good news. For instance, you've booked a holiday, or you got accepted into a university, or you got a really good job, or you really good promotion. When we have this type of good news, it's not the best idea to share it with every soul, every person around you. But at the same time, celebrate it. Celebrate your achievement. Celebrate when life goes your way, when things go your way, when things become, when things fall into place. Take that moment and celebrate it. Don't dissect the moment, look for the negative. Genuinely celebrate anything that comes your way. And then fast forward, taking a pew. There's this little trend right now, and the trend is I've been seeing it on social media. I haven't participated. I'm not keen on these trends, but it's you then versus you now. So it's basically a person when they were smaller, and now obviously when you're bigger. So then versus now, and I was really looking at it, and I said, life goes by really, really, really fast, and the moments of it's a short journey. It's a really, really short journey into this dunya. So make the most of it. Create the most beautiful memories. Create delightful moments. Be grateful in every moment, because when you leave, inevitably we will all leave this world and we'll go to the next. Don't leave with any type of regrets. And don't leave with, do you want to be the person that complained every moment of your, every second of your life? Or do you want to be the person that relished every second, every moment, and was grateful for every moment in life? Introduce somebody to your favorite places, your favorite people. Become like an explorer in your own town, or go back and look at places that really genuinely make you happy and where you could spend hours. And sometimes, show your kids or your guests the little details that they may have missed. And then build a bank of gratitude, because life doesn't go perfectly all the time. Sometimes adversity strikes, sometimes difficulty strikes. And then building a bank of gratitude by just writing every single day or every moment that you've been extremely grateful for. Or whip out your phone, and when there's something that you are grateful for, a moment you're grateful for, capture it via your phone and go back and entitle that album gratitude, or what things I'm grateful for. And when life strikes and things happen and you're feeling sad and you're not feeling your greatest, go and look at the pictures of sunsets and the family and the travels and the nature and the little moments that meant so much to you, and the kind gestures that meant so much to you, and the family and the friends that you were surrounded by. If you're old school and you love pen and paper, then get yourself stuck with a journal. And write on the pen in the paper, or write with a pen on your paper, in your journal, what are you grateful for? What are the things that you love about your life? Or collect little pieces of paper and put them into a jar. And the day you're not feeling your greatest, or you're not feeling too happy, you can pick up the jar and pick up one of the notes. And in those notes, you'll know exactly what you're grateful for. And then invite somebody to be your gratitude buddy. My son is my gratitude buddy. So every night, you're just texting each other things that you're grateful for. So we do three things I'm grateful for. So you text, or they can text, or you can mention it to each other in person. And also take a moment after your salah and sit for a few minutes on your musalla and thank Allah for everything that He has given us, big and small. And be conscious about how your body reacts to gratitude. How are you feeling? How do your limbs react? How do your hands react? How do your feet, your neck, your body? What are the sensations you feel? And enjoy those few minutes of the glow of gratitude and add it to the list of things that you're grateful for. And also widen your network of gratitude to include more people. If you had a favorite teacher or favorite friend, somebody who made your life easy, reach out to them. Think of all the people that have contributed to our lives, who have made us successful, who have supported us, who have been there for us. Thank them. Take the opportunity to write to them, to phone them, to email them, to text them. Be as detailed and as specific as possible. And let the people around you know why you're grateful for them, what their contribution means to your life. And express your gratitude, most importantly, to the people around you at every opportunity. It strengthens the bonds of muhabbat and goodwill and connection. It allows us as humans to thrive. And you don't know how much people are going through and what they are going through. So if you're sending them this text message to say, I'm so incredibly grateful for you, it can really bring a lot of joy and a lot of happiness and a lot of contentment to their day. So alhamdulillah for that. So take out your phone and text text the people that you are genuinely grateful to have around you. So these are a few practices into how to be a more grateful person. Let me know, what are you grateful for on this beautiful, beautiful Monday morning? You can send me a text on 072-786-1548. I was researching this by reading a few papers by Dr. Joel Almeida. He writes a science-based approach to gratitude and how 10-minute practices, something like gratitude, can be better for one's brain health and can help to even lower the risk of Alzheimer's disease. So that was one of the articles I read in researching this particular show. I hope you enjoyed it. Also, we'll come back, inshallah, a little bit later on with Mama Monday, but let's go for a quick break. I do have a message or two. So, Salam Safira, expert in misery here. When things go my way, I get very suspicious and anxious about what bad is waiting around the corner. I think the best way to divert your thoughts from that is to say, yes, a reminder in good times and bad is that this too shall end. So obviously, whether it's a bad moment or whether it's a good moment, it will always end. But enjoy the good moment and be grateful for it and bask in it, because I mean, terrible things do happen, but there's the other possibility that nothing would happen, nothing bad would happen. And I think that's a lot of anxiety speaking also. We spoke about that last week, where with depression, you go back a lot into the past, and with anxiety, you worry too much about the future. So you feel you can't be happy in this moment because what if something happens? What if something goes wrong? What if something goes right? What if you think positive, think grateful thoughts and positive thoughts? What if this moment is so wonderful, alhamdulillah, and the next moment around the corner is even going to be even more wonderful and even more perfect? Subhanallah, that is the mercy and the grace of Allah. He is what we think of Him. And think positive thoughts and think and try and manage that anxiety and that overthinking, which is exactly what we spoke about last week. So if you are an expert in misery, do let me know if you will be able to practice gratitude. Let me know also what you're grateful for on this beautiful Monday morning. 072-786-1548 or DM me on Instagram at Safira Kaka on air. And we'll continue the chat after this break.
1: Zakat is more than just charity. It is a duty, a trust, and a means to uplift those in need. For over 40 years, Islamic Relief has been distributing zakat through a policy that strictly complies with Sharia guidelines, endorsed by qualified scholars, and ensures it reaches only those who are eligible. Your zakat is our amana. Donate now to Islamic Relief.
2: Challenges facing our youth. The MC will be Maulana Abdurrahman Bamji. The Kirat will be by Qari Amir Ismail. Kasira Burda by Qari Hamad Hafiji. The guest speaker will be Maulana Bilal Mullah, the Imam of Jamia Masjid Marlboro Gardens. The venue will be Masjid Himayatul Islam, Lanesia. The date will be the 31st of July 2026. The time will be after Isha Salah. Refreshments will be served. Jamiatul Ulama South Africa and Radio Islam International. Dawah wal Irshad.
3: 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Benjamin and Donald called me and said, "Don't worry, AB, when you come, we'll stop all our nonsense." We depart on the 13th of October. Al-Aqsa is waiting for you. 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

0: Assalamu alaikum and welcome back to the show. You guys are enjoying our discussion. Some interesting little tidbits of facts that came through in this particular discussion where I spoke about the importance of gratitude and how to show gratitude, especially if you're an expert in misery or if you have the grand championships of complaining. You're contender for the complainer of the year. Here's a few ways in which you can show your absolute gratitude. And the question I keep getting over and over, and I see two of them, another two came up now on Instagram and one on the WhatsApp line. And this says, what if you're going through a very, very difficult time and you don't know what to do? So somebody just sent the message on Instagram. I was busy reading it. They said, it's hard to get out of the bed this morning because I just feel like everything is going wrong. What is going right? And I just thought to reframe this and to say, instead of why is this happening to me? Why am I going through this? Maybe ask yourself the question, what is this teaching me? What is the lesson from this? What is Allah Ta'ala trying to show me through this? What's a strength about myself that I have discovered through this difficulty, through this musibah, this little test that has come my way? What's a strength that I have discovered about myself through this? And the next one would be also, who has shown me kindness as I'm going or navigating this difficult time and the sadness and this whatever test you are going through? Who has shown you a lot of kindness? Who has showed up for you in wonderful ways? And if you are unable to keep the gratitude journal or express your gratitude or even think of something with gratitude, just ask yourself these three questions. What is this teaching me? Who has shown me kindness? And what's the strength that I've discovered about myself through this difficult time? And sometimes you don't have to write it down. And reminder that gratitude doesn't need to be the big things. I'm grateful for this big, huge house and this amazing. And it doesn't have to be material things. Sometimes it could be as easy as, I'm grateful that I have the ability to breathe. I'm grateful for the ability to just be safe. I was busy reading, I was watching the news 2 days ago. And I always follow the news in Gaza. I always follow what is happening in Gaza and what the situation is. I may not post about it every day, but I'm reading every day about what the situation is. And in the tents in Gaza, there's an outbreak of snakes. So a lot of the people of Gaza who have been displaced are currently, they've made these little makeshift tents for themselves. And remember, it's their summer season. And they show the snakes, like, all the time, slithering into the tents, around the tents. Obviously, snakes are always looking for food or food source. And it's terrifying. I was so terrified watching the video because I'm so scared of snakes myself. And I couldn't help but just say, you know, I can't believe going through so much of turmoil and so much of difficulty and the genocide, and now you have to deal with something like snakes trying to invade this little place that you call home that is not actually a home. And that sense of unease and that sense of not being secure and that sense of fear. And I just kept thinking to myself, we really, really, whatever, even through our tests and even through our difficulties, whatever we're going through, Alhamdulillah, that it's just geography that separates us from different circumstances. It's merely geography. So again, I can understand, perhaps you really are going through a difficult time and a trying time, but just a little bit of taking a moment to pause and just being incredibly grateful for everything that we've been given, whether it's big or whether it's small. SubhanAllah. So that is our discussion this morning. That's all things related to gratitude. Please do let me know, what is it you are grateful for on the WhatsApp line, 072-786-1548. Alternatively, you can send me a DM on Instagram. And welcome to Mama Monday. We are chatting about something very interesting, an interesting trend in parenting, where it's all about gentle parenting. What are your thoughts on gentle parenting? And what are your responses to gentle parenting? I want to hear from you on the WhatsApp line, 072-786-1548. Do you practice gentle parenting? And I came across some interesting research about there are positives to gentle parenting, but there are quite negatives as well. So I just really want to hear your thoughts on this one. 072-786-1548. And you can send me a text message or you can send me a DM on Instagram. So before we go into our next segment of the program, just a reminder that yesterday, or last week rather, we had our shows on supplements for our little ones. Dr. Patel did send me a list of other items that one can add to the supplementation, especially if your kids are not feeling too well. But we will continue with a part two of that discussion next week. If there's anything in particular that you want us to touch on, I know the big question that came out from last week was also the difficulty with kids feeding or eating, trying to introduce solids. So if you want us to do that particular discussion, we'll do so as well. So that will all happen next week. And you can send in your text messages, inshallah, to the show for that particular discussion. We're going to continue with mindful parenting. This is what, how to be mindful parenting. And I want to hear your thoughts on gentle parenting as well. And also we're talking about is which is the best parenting technique. So that is our discussion too. So again, you can contribute to the show 072-786-1548. And we'll continue with that particular discussion for today's Mama Monday. So if you want to improve your parenting skills, there's a few tips and advices, but I was curious to know from all these parenting styles, there's the gentle parenting, the mindful parenting, the authoritative parenting, there's different styles of being a parent, which one is the most effective? So they say the most effective is actually the more positive one. So you have to have kind of the balance of being a gentle parent and also being somebody who's strict when the child has boundaries, when the child actually needs the boundaries. So they say a parent's job is to prepare the children to be adults who are capable of taking care of themselves and overcoming difficulties. It's not an easy job to have. Parents have to set appropriate limits, watch their children fail, and let them also feel the consequences of their actions. Sometimes parents have to endure a lot of harshness from their kids as well. There's different types of parenting styles. So the four most popular is the authoritative parenting, which is considered the ideal style because it's a combination of warmth and flexibility while making it very clear to the children that the parents are in charge. Children of authoritative parents know what is expected of them. Their parents explain reasons for the rules and the consequences for breaking the rules. Parents also listen to their children's opinions, but the parent remains the ultimate decision maker. They say that authoritative parenting helps children develop close and nurturing relationships with their children. It's also children with an authoritative parent tend to grow up more confident, responsible, and capable of managing their emotions. They're also friendlier, curious, and more achievement-orientated. So an example of being an authoritative parent, authoritative, is that there's family meals and everybody sits down for family meals, or there's rules that the parents will include the child in the decision, the family decisions. So for example, again, with the family meal scenario, what would the child like to eat? What would everybody like to eat? A dish will be chosen. And of course, this is the dish that will be eaten. It's no negotiation because everybody, it's almost like a mashwara kind of, very Islamically orientated, where you make a mashwara, but the parent takes the ultimate decision and the children are expected to follow through with that particular decision. But research has actually shown that this is one of the most effective styles because the parents know their role and the children know their role. So it's one of the most effective styles of parenting. The next one is permissive. So this is, these parents pride themselves on being their child's best friend. There's a lot of communication and open communication, and they're very involved in the child's emotional well-being. And there's very low expectations. There's zero discipline that is used, and kids have the freedom to make any decision on what they want to eat, when they want to go to bed, when they want to do their homework. They say there are advantages to this because these kids tend to have good self-esteem, sometimes have better social skills. But these kids are also very impulsive, very demanding, and lack the ability to self-regulate. Permissive parents often try to control the child's environment so the child doesn't have to experience rejection or failure, which studies have shown is important for the development of a child. So it's again very relaxed food, absolutely zero rules. This leads to very picky eaters. So the child can be very picky with their eating. They could be making a very unhealthy diet choices. And as a result, again, there's no fruits, no vegetables, only pastas or only sweet items. And it can be quite difficult, especially to have this type of child or scenario in a social type of gathering or social environment, because again, these children are very impulsive. They will totally throw their toys metaphorically and physically out of the cot. They don't self-regulate very, very well. They scream, they cry, they're impulsive, they're demanding. And the parents are like, oh, it's fine. Just let them be, because this is their permissive parenting style. I want to know which category do you fall into? What are your thoughts on these type of parenting styles? And which one is your favorite from the list? The next one. Now, remember, there's the first one I mentioned was the authoritative. And this one I'm mentioning is authoritarian. And I think this is the way many of us grew up. This is parenting on steroids. So it's very, very, very strict rules, very high standards, and the use of punishment to regulate the child's behavior. So an authoritarian parent has high expectations for the child. They're completely inflexible on these expectations. The children might not even know a rule is in place, and they sometimes can be punished for breaking the rule. Children of authoritarian parents are very good at following instructions, and they behave extremely well. But this behaving well is completely out of fear. These children grow up to be very fearful adults. They lack experiences in making their own decisions. And sometimes, if you have an authoritarian parent, you become a very permissive parent, or yourself, you can become very aggressively rebellious. Sometimes you can lack social skills, and it can be difficult making some sound decisions on your own. So authoritarian parenting is that this is the rule. We're not going to negotiate on anything. This is what is being given for supper, and everybody in the family has to eat this particular meal, and nobody will leave the table until this meal is over. And if you don't want to eat, you will starve. I think it's, again, a lot of a way a lot of us grew up, and there's no room for any sort of negotiation. So the child can't be picky. There's no discussion on I can't eat this, or I don't want to eat this, or I won't eat this. This is the rule, and this is the type of authoritarian parenting style that I think is popular from the older generation. Then the next one is the neglectful parenting. Neglectful parents fulfill the child's only the basic needs, pay very little attention to the child. These parents tend to offer minimal nurturing and have few expectations or limitations for their child. Sometimes it's not a very conscious decision these parents make. Sometimes it's circumstantial. A lot of the time they find neglectful parenting through parents who work late night shifts, parents who have mental health concerns, family troubles, marriage troubles, and sometimes it happens when there's a single parent only in the home. So children of neglectful parents grow up to be very resilient. They're very self-sufficient out of necessity. They might have trouble controlling their emotions. They don't develop effective coping strategies, and they have a difficult time maintaining social relationships. These kids also tend to have low self-esteem and may try to seek out inappropriate role models. So again, back to the meal scenario, uninvolved parents might not even buy groceries. Meal plans are not consistent. They would sometimes leave the child to say, if you want to eat or you need to eat, you need to make a plan of your own. Sometimes, as I said, it's a lot of the time in low income families, it happens where the parents are working, and there's no way that the child can, they can't see to the emotional needs of the child. So sometimes it's through circumstances or financial circumstances, but that is the next parenting style. And then the last one is the very trendy one, and this is called gentle parenting. So it's kindness and empathy and respecting your child's boundaries, and again, trying to be very respectful of the child, trying to get boundaries, no screaming, no yelling. Apparently, in certain parts of the gentle parenting, you don't even tell the child no. So apparently, it doesn't mean no discipline. It means it does emphasize teaching and coaching and the natural or logical consequences, but it's not based on fear at all. And sometimes the parents don't say no. In gentle parenting, they simply explain boundaries in a calm and consistent manner. So what are your thoughts on these different types of parenting styles, and which one fits you the best, or fits your parenting style the best? I like the first one, authoritative, because it's the clear roles of the parent and the child. The permissive one, I've seen the results a lot of the results of permissive parenting, and you see these kids definitely struggle in social situations. I think we've all experienced authoritarian parenting at some time or the other in our lives. This new parenting style of gentle parenting, I've seen some of it, but not too much. And then the one that makes me the saddest is, of course, the neglectful parenting style, which of course sometimes is completely circumstantial. So where do you fit in? Do let me know on the WhatsApp line. And also, what are your thoughts on these different parenting styles? I'll read out the messages and we'll wrap up the show after this break.
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Welcome back to the show, 1150 Central African Time. You guys are making me laugh in the DMs. Safira, which parenting style includes having the chump already and using it when appropriate? Maybe authoritarian. I think that would be the authoritarian, the chump, the cane, the hanger flying, all of those items. So yeah, I think that would be the authoritarian. Salam, Safira. Very interesting topic. I can't handle this new gentle parenting, I don't know if that's what you call it, where the kids are allowed to scream and do anything and the parents are completely nonchalant and just scrolling on their phones. So I would categorize that perhaps a little bit of gentle parenting and maybe permissive, where the kids can just do what they want and it's fine, it's okay. I noticed kids nowadays are very picky with food. Does this have to do with parenting styles? I don't know. I'm going to get an expert to weigh in on this one. I don't know what the cause of pickiness with food is. I do know that I wouldn't say there's an increase, but when we did the show in Ramadan on neurodivergent children, then they tend to be a little bit more picky with food. Don't know if there's an increase in kids that are neurodivergent or better ways of diagnosing these type of conditions within children, but that can cause a bit of pickiness when it comes to your food and what you want to eat or what they don't want to eat. So yeah, maybe parenting styles play a role in that one, and I guess that would be the more permissive parenting style, where they do say that if you are very permissive as a parent, then this can lead to picky eating and unhealthy diet choices, because permissive parenting is so associated with letting your kid eat whatever they want and of course they're going to be scrolling on their tablet, so whatever they see on the YouTube videos or wherever they're scrolling, they're going to want to eat that. Please share some of the tips on what to do, the three questions on what to do. If you're not feeling very grateful this morning, I will post it up on Instagram, inshallah. And Safira, don't forget to podcast the discussion with Amwasa from Sunday. Okay, I will get that one. I will request up a Rukeya. And yes, I actually owe you guys some recipes, so I will get those to up a Rukeya as well by this afternoon, inshallah. Thank you to everybody for tuning into the show and for contributing to our fun discussion on the different types of parenting. And if you have any questions or comments, please drop it to the WhatsApp line. I'll be back, inshallah, same time, same place tomorrow morning. From myself, Safira, as well as the team here at Radio Islam International. For now, it's Fia Manila, and assalamu alaikum wa rahmatullahi wa barakatuh.

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1: Assalamu alaikum wa rahmatullahi wa barakatuh. It is Monday, the 27th of July, 2026, corresponding to the 13th of Safar, 1448. From the Radio Islam International News Desk in Durban, this is your news bulletin at 12. Your headline this hour, check your ward before you vote. With just 100 days to go before South Africa's local government elections, voters are being urged to confirm whether their voting ward or polling station has changed. The Municipal Demarcation Board has added 20 new wards following a nationwide boundary review, meaning some voters could have a new voting station, ward councillor or electoral ward ahead of election day.
2: The Municipal Demarcation Board is the constitutional body which is given the responsibility to delimit wards before each local government elections. The reason why we have to delimit wards before each and every local government elections is because the population dynamics over a period of 5 years changes. People move from one area to the next to an extent that they then also probably go and register to vote in other areas. And because of those dynamics, we need our responsibilities to make sure that each election is conducted in areas where there's some form of equity in terms of registered for the different wards that we have in the country. But also because the MECs would determine the number of councillors before each and every local government election. You may find that one municipality which, for example, maybe had 15 councillors, in the next local government elections, maybe they're going to have 16 or 17 councillors, which is two more, which then means that the demarcation board has to delimit extra wards for that particular area.
1: Western Cape police are investigating a wave of gun violence that claimed 14 lives over the weekend. The latest attack saw five people shot dead during a home invasion in Guguletu early this morning. Police say two armed men stormed the house demanding a firearm before opening fire. Extra officers have been deployed while the motive for the attack remains under investigation. One person has died and more than 60 others have been left homeless after fire tore through the Emashlaleni informal settlement in Umsunduzi on Sunday. Preliminary reports show 22 shacks were destroyed. The victims later died in hospital while other management teams continue assessing the damage and providing emergency assistance, including temporary shelter, clothing and psychosocial support. In African news, Tunisia's opposition National Salvation Front is demanding an urgent update on the health of jailed Ennahda leader Rachid Ghannouchi. The coalition says conflicting reports and a lack of official information are causing growing concern, with family members and lawyers still denied access. It has called on authorities to allow visits and ensure Ghannouchi receives appropriate medical care. In Oman news, Afghanistan is facing worsening electricity shortages, with many parts of Kabul receiving just 6 to 7 hours of power a day. The country imports around 80% of its electricity, but supplies drop during the summer. The outages are disrupting hospitals, damaging equipment and forcing businesses to cut production as calls grow for greater investment in local energy sources.
3: Power outages, frequent, unpredictable and more common as temperatures rise. There is some backup, solar panels providing an alternative power source, but they don't have enough, and switching systems takes time.
4: When the electricity goes out, until the generator starts running, every second is critical for emergency patients. Even those few seconds can create serious problems.
3: Even at times when the power flows, frequent surges damage sensitive medical equipment.
4: A lot of equipment has been damaged by power fluctuations, including lights, ultrasound machines, and many other devices. And the engineers here don't know how to repair them.
1: In news from Palestine, UNESCO has granted World Heritage status to the ancient Palestinian village of Sebastia in the occupied West Bank, while also placing it on its list of World Heritage in danger. The designation comes amid concerns over Israeli encroachment.
5: As we were filming, Israeli settler leader Yossi Dagan, head of the Regional Council for Illegal Settlements in the northern occupied West Bank, raided the site. He was accompanied by far-right Dutch politician Geert Wilders, flanked by private security and the Israeli military.
6: This is an assault not only by Israel, but also by the Netherlands, on our rights, history and heritage. When European and foreign officials raid the site alongside the occupation, this is a serious provocation and a grave violation.
1: In international news, Israeli Prime Minister Benjamin Netanyahu has left for Washington for talks with U.S. President Donald Trump. The visit comes despite an international criminal court arrest warrant over alleged war crimes in Gaza. Netanyahu also plans to address the U.N. General Assembly, while critics, including actor Mark Ruffalo, have renewed calls for accountability over the conflict. In our market update, gold is trading at approximately 4,099 rand 31 cents per ounce. Brent crude oil is trading at $88.13 per barrel. The US dollar is trading at 16 rand 70, the euro 22 rand 27, and the British pound at 19 rand 3 cents. In Solar Times for our Johannesburg listeners, the wall sets in at 14 minutes past 12 and the hor is at 19 minutes past 12. In Durban, the wall sets in at 3 minutes past 12 and the hor is at 8 minutes past 12. Your headline this hour, check your ward before you vote. From the Radio Islam International News Desk in Durban, I'm Anissa Isaac. Assalamu alaikum wa rahmatullahi wa barakatuh.
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1: We have a mayat announcement. Inna lillahi wa inna ilayhi raji'un. To Allah Ta'ala do we belong, and unto him is our return. The janaza of Marhum Ibrahim Muhammad Makda, father of Yunus Muhammad and Zaid Makda. That is the janaza of Marhum Ibrahim Muhammad Makda, father of Yunus Muhammad and Zaid Makda. The janaza will leave from Marlboro Ghusl Khana after Dhuhr, and Salah will be performed at 3:20 at the Marlboro Cemetery. That is the janaza leaving from the Marlboro Ghusl Khana after Dhuhr, and janaza Salah will be performed at 3:20 at the Marlboro Cemetery. May Allah subhanahu wa ta'ala grant all the marhumin complete forgiveness and elevate their status in Jannah. May Allah subhanahu wa ta'ala grant sabr e jameel to the family. Ameen. Listeners are requested to recite Surah Ikhlas 3 times for the marhumin.
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And various anonymous sponsors, may Allah accept these contributions, grant barakah, and raise the status of all Marhumin.

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2: Assalamu alaikum wa rahmatullahi wa barakatuh. The date today, the 12th of Safar 1448, corresponding to the 27th of July 2026. In your local news, ANC Limpopo chairperson Popira Matuba has warned underperforming councillors and mayors that they could be removed ahead of the 4th of November local government elections. Addressing supporters in Toyandora, Matuba said the ANC will not tolerate poor performance by its deployees. She said the party is prepared to recall officials who failed to deliver even on the eve of the elections.
3: To fix local government, we require a leadership that is up to the game. The leadership in municipality must help us and conform and make sure that we can achieve this service delivery. That's where it matters most.
2: In other local news, four people have been killed in a crash involving a minibus taxi and a baki at the Boboza off-ramp in Mtubatuba, KwaZulu-Natal. The victims, three women and one man, died at the scene after the collision on Sunday night. The cause of the crash is under investigation. On the African continent, young armed fighters have become a common sight in Sudan's capital, Khartoum, raising fears of a new cycle of violence. Sudan's civil war began 3 years ago when the Rapid Support Forces turned against the army, triggering a conflict that has reportedly killed more than 200,000 people. With the army now relying on new militia groups, there are growing concerns that the conflict could deepen.
4: Due to an attack by the Rapid Support Militia, the center was completely destroyed, resulting in damage to property, equipment, and the building as a whole, including the pharmacy, the ward, the ultrasound and ECG departments, supervisors' offices, and operating rooms.
2: In your own news, Israeli rights groups have urged the international community to act following a surge in settler violence in the occupied West Bank. The appeal comes after four Palestinians and two Israeli settlers were killed during clashes near Nablus on Friday. The Israeli military says it is conducting an operation to arrest Palestinians allegedly involved in the incident. And lastly, wildfires continue to threaten the French city of Bordeaux, while firefighters in Spain battle several major forest blazes fueled by extreme heat and dry conditions. More than 220,000 people have been evacuated in France, with over 75,000 forced to leave their homes in Spain. The French fires have spread to within 15 kilometers of Bordeaux's metropolitan area.
5: We are currently in an exclusion zone designated by the authorities due to active forest fires where there's a risk of fires spreading to the area. Ideally, there shouldn't be anyone here.
6: Les seules personnes que l'on trouve sont contrôlées de manière approfondie.
5: Anyone we do encounter undergoes a thorough check, as do their vehicles. This allows us to spot potential burglars looking to take advantage of empty homes to commit crimes, as well as to track down arsonists, since there are some arsonists operating in the area. It also allows us to detect them early, before they start to fire.
2: And in your finances, now the rand is trading at 16.71 to the dollar, 22.27 to the pound, and 19.05 to the euro. Gold is trading at 4,093.59 per fine ounce, and Brent crude oil is at 96.78 a barrel. In your Salah times, in Johannesburg, Sir sets in at 16.03 p.m. and in Durban at 15.44 p.m. I'm Nina Bambeni with your Radio Islam News at this hour.
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2: Inna lillahi wa inna ilayhi raji'un. The mayit of marhum Ismail Babu Sayanvala, husband of Sabira Sayanvala, Father of Hussein X-rays and Hassan Sayanvala will leave from 116th Avenue, Houghton. Pick up time 3 p.m. Janaza Salah, 3:45, proceeding to the West Park Cemetery. That's the mayor of Marhum Ismail Babu Sayanvala, husband of Sabira Sayanvala, father of Hussein X-rays and Hassan Sayanvala, will leave from 116th Avenue, Houghton. Pick up time 3 p.m. Janaza Salah, 15:45. Proceeding to the West Park Cemetery, as well as the mayor of Marhum Ibrahim Muhammad Magda, father of Yunus Muhammad and Zaid Magda, will leave from Marlborough Ghusl Khana. The pickup time is at after Zoral Janaza Salah, 15:20 at Marlborough Masjid, proceeding to the Marlborough Cemetery. That's the mayor of Marhum Ibrahim Muhammad Magda, father of Yunus Muhammad and Zaid Magda, will leave from Marlborough Ghusl Khana. The pickup time is after Zohar Janaza Salah at 15:20 at Marlborough Masjid, proceeding to the Marlborough Cemetery.
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7: This Dawr Adhan is brought to you by Africa Muslims Agency. The beloved Prophet, peace be upon him, said, "If you want to soften your heart, then feed the poor and pat the head of the orphan." 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
2: Assalamu alaikum wa rahmatullahi wa barakatuh and ahlan wa sahlan to all my busy buzzing bees and welcome to the beehive. Fahima is my name and I will be keeping you company today inshallah. Well children, as you know, we have a brand new theme this week and our theme is Allah's amazing animals. And our sunnah for today is let's learn all about Surah Al-Baqarah. Thereafter, the story that I have for you is The Kind Cow. Stay tuned, but don't go away.
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9: Let's say salam to everybody.

all children, in our Sunnah corner for today, we will learn all about Surah Al-Baqarah, which means the cow. It is the second surah in the Holy Quran, children. But did you know that it is also the longest surah in the Holy Quran? It has 286 verses, which each verse is called a ayah. This means this beautiful surah, children, begins with very three special letters, which is Alif, Lam, Mim. And only Allah knows exactly what these special letters mean, children. So, here's another amazing fact. The longest verse in the whole Quran is found in Surah Al-Baqarah. It teaches us to be honest, truthful, and fair, and when we borrow money or lend something. Now, let's learn something beautiful from Surah Al-Baqarah, children. Our beloved Nabi sallallahu alaihi wasallam told us that when Surah Baqarah is read in our homes, Shaitan stays away. And inside Surah Al-Baqarah is a very special verse called Ayatul Kursi. It is one of the greatest verses in the Holy Quran. And before you go to bed, you should ask Mummy and Daddy to read it with you or learn it together. It is a beautiful dua asking Allah Ta'ala to protect us. And children, the last secret is the last two verses of Surah Al-Baqarah. It is also very special. And our Nabi Sallallahu Alaihi Wasallam taught us to read this last two verses of the Quran at night. They are a beautiful way to speak to Allah, to look after us while we are asleep. Let's take a listen.

Our story for today, children, is a story about the kind cow. Bismillah. On a happy little farm, there lived a gentle black and white cow. And every morning, the cow woke up. She said, "Moo, moo," said the cow. "What a lovely day." The cow happily munched on fresh green grass and drank cool, clean water. And then it walked slowly into the barn. The kind farmer gently milked the cow. The cow stood quietly because it knew its fresh milk would help many families. The fresh milk was poured into clean bottles, and children enjoyed drinking a glass of milk with their breakfast. Some milk was used to make creamy yogurt, tasty cheese, and delicious butter. The loving cow gently licked the calf and gave it warm milk to drink. The little calf drank happily and grew bigger and stronger, and she grew healthier every day. The cow said, "Alhamdulillah, today I helped the calf, the farmer, and many families." Let's take a listen.

Well, children, what can we learn from the story of the kind cow? Well, children, we learn that Allah Ta'ala created the cow, and every creation of Allah is special. Allah named a whole surah after the cow, which is Surah Al-Baqarah. The cow gives us healthy milk, and we should say Alhamdulillah for Allah Ta'ala's blessings. Also, children, we must love and care for all Allah's animals. Well, children, that comes to the end of today's program, and I will chat to you tomorrow, inshallah, from myself, Fahima. Assalamu alaikum wa rahmatullahi wa barakatuh. Go, my busy bees. 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

Got the sudden urge to munch? Why not reach out for some crunch? Big potato chips bursting with flavor. 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

0: Assalamu alaikum wa rahmatullahi wa barakatuhu. Ahlan wa sahlan wa marhaban bikum. Welcome once again to our Reminders program here on Radio Islam International with myself, Ishaq Rambai. 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Welcome one and all to our beautiful Monday program, Reminders program here on Radio Islam International. Last week, dear listeners, we reflected on one of the most beautiful du'as found in the Quran. Rabbana atina fid dunya hasana wa fil akhirati hasana wa qina adhab an-nar. O our Rabb, grant us goodness in this world and goodness in the year after, and protect us from the punishment of the fire. And we explain what is hasana and all of that. Subhanallah, it's a du'a that teaches us that we need to balance between the dunya and the akhirah. And we ask Allah subhanahu wa ta'ala for success in this life, but we never forget that this life is temporary and our final destination is the akhirah. Today, dear listeners, we continue with our Rabbana series with another beautiful dua, powerful dua. Allah subhanahu wa ta'ala tells us in Surah Al-A'raf, Rabbana afrigh alayna sabaran wa tawaffana muslimin. O our Rabb, pour upon us sabr, patience, and let us die as Muslims. When you look at this dua, it appears to be a very short dua, only a few words. But these few words, they carry enough guidance to change a person's entire life. And to understand this dua, we need to first understand who made this dua. It was not spoken by prophets. It was spoken by people who had spent most of their lives upon kufr, if you were to put it that way. They were the magicians that Fir'aun called to compete with Musa alayhi salam. Now Fir'aun, he gathered the greatest magicians in Egypt to challenge Nabi Musa alayhi salam, and they came expecting, you know, something from Fir'aun. They came expecting that they would be famous by defeating Musa alayhi salam, and they would be honorable, and they believed that they would defeat Musa alayhi salam. But when Nabi Musa alayhi salam threw down his staff by the command of Allah subhanahu wa ta'ala, they immediately recognized that they had witnessed something which was not magic. It was a miracle from Allah subhanahu wa ta'ala. And the truth became clear before their own eyes that without that whatever they were doing actually was to deceive the people, and whatever is happening, it is real. And without hesitation, they fell into sajda. They prostrated before Allah subhanahu wa ta'ala, and they said, Amanna bi rabbil alameen. We have believed in the Rabb of the universe, Rabb Musa wa Harun, the Rabb of Musa and Harun, subhanallah. Imagine that moment, dear listeners. Only moments earlier, they had been supporting Fir'aun. Now they are standing against Fir'aun. Moments earlier, they had hoped to receive something from Fir'aun. Now they are prepared to lose everything because of Allah subhanahu wa ta'ala. It was a clear moment of, subhanallah, just a precious moment where they recognize the qudra of Allah subhanahu wa ta'ala. And when this happened, Fir'aun became furious, you know. He threatened them with torture. He says, لَوْقَطِعَنَّ أَيْدِيَكُمْ وَأَرْجُلَكُمْ مِنْ خِلَافٍ, that I will cut your legs and arms from opposite sides. And he threatened them with all these things. He threatened to crucify them. Subhanallah. And if you know Fir'aun, these were not empty threats. Fir'aun was known for his tyranny. He was known for his cruelty. He had the power to carry out every one of these promises that he had said. that I will cut your hands, I will crucify you. And most people would become terrified when Fir'aun makes some such statements. And most people, they would run away. Most people would deny the truth to save themselves. But something incredible happened in this moment, that Iman had entered their hearts. And when true Iman settles inside the heart, dear listeners, fear of people becomes smaller. When the Iman settles in the heart, the fear of people becomes smaller. Fear of Allah subhanahu wa ta'ala becomes greater. And that is why they did not ask Allah for anything. They did not ask Allah for wealth. They did not ask Allah subhanahu wa ta'ala for safety from Fir'aun. They did not ask Allah to remove Fir'aun immediately. Instead, they made this beautiful dua that is part of our discussion today. رَبَّنَا أَفْرِغْ عَلَيْنَا صَبَرًا وَتَوَفَّنَا مُسْلِمِينَ. O our Rabb, pour upon us sabr, the quality of sabr, and let us die as Muslimin. Dear listeners, the first lesson we learn is that every mu'min will be tested. Sometimes we think that once we start practicing Islam, life should become easy. But rather, the Quran teaches us that Allah says, أَحَسِبَ النَّاسُ أَيُّتْرَكُوا أَيَّقُولُوا آمَنَّا وَهُمْ لَا يُفْتَنُونَ. Do people think that they will be left alone because they say, we believe in Allah, we have taken the Shahada, and they think that Allah says, وَهُمْ لَا يُفْتَنُونَ. Do they think that they will not be tested? Iman, dear listeners, is not simply words. Iman is proven through our actions, is proven through our persistence and our sabr, our patience. And anyone can worship at Allah, can worship Allah subhanahu wa ta'ala when life is comfortable. But what happens when sickness comes? What happens when your financial situation becomes bad? Money becomes scarce? What happens when people disappoint us? That is when sabr becomes visible. That is when true iman becomes visible. Allah says, وَلَقَدْ فَتَنَّ الَّذِينَ مِنْ قَبْلِكُمْ فَلَيَعْلَمَنَّ اللَّهُ الَّذِينَ صَدَقُوا وَلَيَعْلَمَنَّ الْكَاذِبِينَ. That Allah had surely tested those before you so that he knows which ones are truthful and which ones are those who lie. And that our Nabi sallallahu alayhi wa sallam says, how wonderful is the affair of a mu'min. عَجَبًا لِأَمْرِ الْمُؤْمِنِ. How wonderful is the affair of a mu'min. That إِنَّ أَمْرَهُ كُلَّهُ لَهُ خَيْرٌ. That all of his affairs are good. If something happens that is pleasing to him, he is grateful to Allah subhanahu wa ta'ala. And when something bad happens, he has sabr, and that is also good for him. So it's a win-win situation. And look at the beauty of Islam, dear listeners, that the believer never loses in any situation. When the blessings come, he thanks Allah subhanahu wa ta'ala. When hardship comes, he remains patient. Either way, he earns reward from Allah subhanahu wa ta'ala. We ask Allah subhanahu wa ta'ala to make us among those who are grateful in times of ease. And may Allah subhanahu wa ta'ala make us among those who are steadfast and patient during the times of hardship and difficulty. Subhanallah. The dua is Rabbana afrigh alayna sabra wa thabbit aqdamana wa tawaffana muslimin. Rabbana afrigh alayna sabran wa tawaffana muslimin. And when we look at this dua, we learn that this beautiful dua, it was made by the magicians after believing in Musa alayhi salam. So they had accepted Islam knowing that Fir'aun could torture them, Fir'aun could kill them. Yet instead of asking Allah subhanahu wa ta'ala to remove this trial and tribulation, they ask Allah subhanahu wa ta'ala to give them the strength to face this trial. Now, dear listeners, let us reflect on one of the most beautiful words in this dua. Allah subhanahu wa ta'ala tells us that they said, رَبَّنَا أَفْرِغَ عَلَيْنَا صَبَرًا. O our Rabb, pour upon us sabr, patience. You know, they didn't say, oh Allah,
1: give us patience. They said, Rabbana afriq alayna, shower, pour upon us sabr. Instead, they use afriq. In the Arabic language, this word means to pour something until it overflows. Imagine someone taking a bucket of cool water and pouring it over another person until every part of them is covered with that water. That is afriq. And this is the picture that the Quran gives us, that the believers were not asking for a little patience. They were asking for real patience because of the severity of the situation. They were asking Allah to completely surround them with sabr, because they need sabr at this particular moment. They are saying, oh Allah, cover our hearts with sabr. Oh Allah, cover our minds with sabr. Oh Allah, cover our tongues with sabr. Each and every part of our body, cover it with sabr. And subhanallah, this teaches us that sabr is not something we manufacture ourselves. It's not something that we can guarantee on ourselves, that whatever situation comes, I will be steadfast, I will be patient. That is the quality that Allah can bestow upon you. So every time we should make sure that we ask Allah to make us steadfast, whether it is in our day-to-day lives, in our financial situation, in the different trials that we face. There are moments in life when your own strength is not enough. There are times when your own wisdom is just not enough. That is why we turn to Allah subhanahu wa ta'ala, because Allah is the one who places the tranquility inside our hearts. Allah says in the Quran, wasta'inu bis-sabri was-salah, seek help through sabr, patience, and through salah. Allah says, seek help. Patience is not something that we possess on ourselves. It's not passive. Patience is not us being weak. It is a source of strength. And many people misunderstand what is sabr. They think sabr means doing nothing. And that is not what Islam teaches us, that if you are sick, sabr does not mean refusing to take treatment and saying, I will allow myself to be sick. You seek medical help while you are trusting in Allah subhanahu wa ta'ala. And if you are struggling financially, your patience does not mean that you sleep all day. You work hard and you make dua, and you trust that Allah subhanahu wa ta'ala will respond, and there will be some sort of outcome in your seeking help from Allah subhanahu wa ta'ala. And making dua is also part of that sabr. Someone wrongs you, sabr does not mean that you always remain silent. Sabr is taking the necessary steps and trusting that Allah subhanahu wa ta'ala will take care of the rest. Now Nabi sallallahu alayhi wa sallam said that sabr is at the first strike of calamity. As-sabr is in the first strike of calamity, as-sadamatul ula. That this hadith teaches us that anyone can appear with sabr after several weeks, you know, after fighting, after causing all the havoc, and now yet the person says, let me make sabr. After you have caused all the havoc, the sabr is at the first strike of the calamity. At the first news that you hear that my father passed away, that is where your sabr is tested. Your sabr will be tested the time you hear that you are bankrupt. That is the when sabr is counted. You know, the Allah subhanahu wa ta'ala, that's why when a calamity happens, we say, Inna lillahi wa inna ilayhi raji'un. Indeed, we belong to Allah, and indeed, we shall return to Allah subhanahu wa ta'ala. These are not just words, they are a declaration of our iman. And everything we own belongs to Allah subhanahu wa ta'ala. Our wealth belongs to Allah subhanahu wa ta'ala. Our health belongs to Allah subhanahu wa ta'ala. Even our own lives belongs to Allah. And when Allah takes something back, He has only taken what already belongs to Him. You understand us? There are three important types of sabr every Muslim should develop. The first sabr is sabr in obeying Allah subhanahu wa ta'ala. Ita'a. You know, it takes sabr to wake up for Fajr when everyone is asleep. It takes sabr to lower your gaze in a world filled with many temptations. It takes sabr to wear hijab with confidence when others mock you. You know, it takes sabr to earn a halal income when haram seems so much easier. And every act of ibadah requires sabr. The second is the sabr ala al-ma'siyah, having patience in staying away from sin. You know, sometimes saying no requires more strength than actually saying yes. A message appears on your phone, and you know nobody would know, but Allah subhanahu wa ta'ala knows. You know, a business deal, be a promise, quick money, nobody would notice, but Allah knows. A person may invite you towards something which is haram, and your desires will say yes, your iman says no. So that is you being patient in staying away from sin. That is sabr. Every temptation resisted for the sake of Allah subhanahu wa ta'ala is an act of ibadah. And the third sabr, type of sabr, is sabr upon hardship, during the times of hardship, alal bala. And this is the type most people think about when you speak about being patient. You know, they think about the times of difficulty, the times of sabr, like what is happening in the Muslim world, like the places like Gaza, like places like Yemen, and all those places where Muslims are faced with different trials and tribulations. You know, every day Muslims are losing their loved ones. They are living with different types of illnesses, facing unemployment, financial difficulties, family problems, loneliness, and all these types of difficulties. These are the painful trials and tribulations. But Allah subhanahu wa ta'ala never burdens a soul. لا يكلف الله نفسا إلا وسعها. Allah does not burden a soul beyond what it can actually bear. Dear listeners, perhaps someone is listening today, is carrying a burden that nobody else knows but himself and Allah. Perhaps someone listening today is smiling on the outside while the public does not know that they are faced with a difficult situation. Their hearts are broken. Perhaps you have been making the same dua for years. Oh Allah, grant me this. Oh Allah, grant me this. And you feel like Allah subhanahu wa ta'ala is not accepting your dua. Allah subhanahu wa ta'ala is sami'. Allah subhanahu wa ta'ala is mujibud da'awat. Allah answers the du'as. And if Allah has not yet answered your dua, Allah looks at the timing. Allah looks at, is it the perfect time for me to grant this, to grant his request? Is it the perfect environment for me to grant his request? And it all depends on Allah subhanahu wa ta'ala. And Allah subhanahu wa ta'ala knows best. And we should not give up. Allah hears every of our cries. Allah sees every tear that we drop at night. Allah knows every pain before you can even speak about it. And remember, those magicians of Fir'aun, they did not ask Allah subhanahu wa ta'ala for an easy road. They asked Allah for hearts that would remain firm on that road which is filled with difficulty. Sometimes this is what we need, you know. When we are thrown into the bush, we don't ask to be taken out of the bush. We ask for equipment to survive in the bush. Subhanallah. May Allah subhanahu wa ta'ala grant us strength during every trial. May Allah subhanahu wa ta'ala make us among those who remain firm until our final breath, until we meet Allah subhanahu wa ta'ala. This is my, for myself, Ishaq Rampai, until we meet again on our Reminders program here on Radio Islam International. Assalamu alaikum wa rahmatullahi wa barakatuh.
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3: Challenges facing our youth. The MC will be Molana Abdurrahman Bamji. The Kirat will be by Kari Amir Ismail. Kasira Burda by Kari Hamad Hafiji. The guest speaker will be Molana Bilal Mullah, the Imam of Jamia Masjid Marlboro Gardens. The venue will be Masjid Himayatul Islam, Lanesia. The date will be the 31st of July 2026. The time will be after Isha Salah. Refreshments will be served. Jamiatul Ulama South Africa and Radio Islam International. Dawah wal Irshad.
4: 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The membership fee is 50 rand annually. It is important for members to attend Radio Islam's AGM. As per the new constitution adopted by Radio Islam 2 years ago, members of the community need to reapply for membership. The new constitution states that if a member has not paid the membership fee for 3 years or has not attended the AGM for 3 years, then the membership becomes invalid. Therefore, it is critical that members attend Radio Islam's annual general meetings. In terms of the constitution, a membership form must be completed and the membership fees must be paid yearly. Radio Islam International, the world is our community.

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1: Assalamu alaikum wa rahmatullahi wa barakatuh. The date today, this 12th of Safar 1448, corresponding to the 27th of July 2026. In your local news, the Judicial Service Commission has recommended that President Cyril Ramaphosa suspended Eastern Cape Judge President Selby Mbenenge. The JSC found Mbenenge guilty of gross misconduct over allegations of sexual harassment involving a junior employee between 2021 and 2022. Mbenenge is challenging the findings in court and is seeking to prevent his suspension while the matter is reviewed. In other local news, National Coloured Congress leader Fadil Adams says he has opened criminal cases against several senior SAPS generals but has not revealed their names. Reports suggest one of those named is Senior Investigating Director Against Corruption Investigator Dylan Parumal, who Adams accused of corruption and defeating the ends of justice. Adams say the complaints are based on information he believes is credible and claims there is sufficient prima facie evidence for crime charges. And on the African continent, protesters in Togo have called for the country to return to its previous constitution. Hundreds of people gathered in Avogan on Saturday, where opposition leaders led a rally against recent constitutional reforms. Demonstrations displayed banners rejecting the changes and urged the government to reverse them.
2: The constitutional change that took place in Togo in 2024 is completely illegal. It's a constitutional coup d'etat. The Togolese people will never accept this outrage.
1: In Yemen news, Israeli forces have detained at least 66 Palestinians during raids across the occupied West Bank. The arrests took place in several areas, including Tell Ramallah, Jenin, Hebron, Bethlehem, and Tulkarm. The raids began in early hours of Saturday. And lastly, European consumer groups are urging the European Commission to protect shoppers from unexpected charges on online purchases. The call follows the introduction of a €3 custom fee on low-value e-commerce imports entering the European Union. Consumers groups say all duties should be clearly displayed before checkout to avoid surprise costs. And in your finances, now the rand is trading at 16.71 to the dollar, 22.26 to the pound, and 19.04 to the euro. Gold is trading at 4,103 per fine ounce, and Brent crude oil is at 96.78 a barrel. In your Salah times, in Johannesburg, Asr sets in at 16.03 p.m. and in Durban at 15.44 p.m. I'm Nina Bambeni with your Radio Islam News at this hour.
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1: Inna lillahi wa inna ilayhi raji'un. The mayor of Marhum Ismail Babu Sayanvala, husband of Sabira Sayanvala, father of Hussein X-rays and Hassan Sayanvala, will leave from 1 16th Avenue, Halton. Pick up time 3 p.m. Janaza Salah 3:45. Proceeding to the West Park Cemetery. That's the mayor of Marhum Ismail Babu Sayanvala, husband of Sabira Sayanvala, father of Hussein X-rays and Hassan Sayanvala, will leave from 1 16th Avenue, Houghton, and pick up time 3 p.m. Janaza Salah 3:45. Proceeding to the West Park Cemetery. And the mayor of Marhum Ibrahim Muhammad Makda, father of Yunus Muhammad and Zaid Makda, will leave from Marlboro Ghusl Khana. The pickup time is at after Zohr, Janaza Salah 15:20 at Marlboro Masjid, proceeding to Marlboro Cemetery. That's the mayor of Marhum Ibrahim Muhammad Makda, father of Yunus Muhammad and Zaid Makda, will leave from Marlboro Ghusl Khana. The pickup time is after Zohar, Janaza Salah at 15:20 at Marlboro Masjid, Marlboro Cemetery.
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The Life of a Believer, a Life of Growth and Abundance. Join Ustada Shakira Hunter on Hayat and Tayyiba from 2 p.m. to 3 p.m., focusing on the continuous development of a believer and a constant focus to self-growth within our acts of worship and skills.

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A warm welcome from each and every to each and every one of you to حياة طيبة with myself مالما شاكرة حانتا here at Radio Islam International. اللهم لك الحمد لك الشكر كله. All praises and gratitude to you, O Allah subhanahu wa ta'ala, for the immense amount of favors, rahmah, mercy, love that you shower on us every single day. O Allah, we ask you to give us the ability to deal with your creation in a way that is befitting of your greatness and befitting with their relationships with you, bi-idhnillahi ta'ala. Alhamdulillah, it is Monday and it is the 27th of July and we are looking forward to a lovely conversation this afternoon. It is a productivity show and subhanAllah, we are looking at all of the things in the world that has allowed us in modern day living. How have we developed ourselves to such a level that we are able to create an aid benefit to each other as a nation, subhanAllah? So the basic concept when we look at the way we live as mu'mineen, as believers, is supposed to be a benefit, a

if I have a relationship with a person based on subhanallah, based on ulf, on affection, or based on muhabba, a deep love, or based on qaraba, of closeness, based on sila, because of extended family ties, every single one of that is an overarching factor on my relationship and the way I look at that relationship. But what if we cut through all of that and we said that my relationship with a person is based on the faith that they have within them, the iman that radiates and resonates from them, subhanAllah, right? And so then I don't do things for people because there is a different relationship. I do it only because of alaqatul iman, and that is the connection of faith that transcends every other connection. And so you found that in the time of Rasulullah sallallahu alaihi wasallam, the beautiful story of Abbad bin Bishr radiallahu ta'ala and Ammar ibn Yasir, they were put together as brothers by Rasulullah sallallahu alaihi wasallam, and they had this ukhuwah, they had this brotherhood between them, subhanAllah. And years later, even though they were not blood brothers in any way, shape, or form, the love was still there, subhanAllah, right? And so you find that when you create the system of love, then there is immediately the next level that comes in. And that is, how can I be of benefit? How can I be of, subhanAllah, a means of helping and assisting and fulfilling and understanding people's needs? So coming to that point, subhanAllah, you find that people, we live in a world where people have needs, and I predominantly I'm speaking about this because I learned something so beautiful living here in Madinatul Munawwara. There are groups, WhatsApp groups, subhanAllah, created for free giveaways to people who might need them, who've just come in, students who've come in, people who are packing up, they are leaving. So there are selling groups where you can obviously sell things that are a bit more valuable. But then on top of that, they've created these sort of bartering systems or groups where you can give away stuff that are in good condition to help another family. And subhanAllah, I was looking at the stuff that people were giving, and I was thinking to myself, what an intensity, personal journey, first of all, for each person, because we all like to give, donate, right? But we donate things in a way that it's okay, it's the stuff that's broken. You know, we just say, well, you know, we're gonna donate those things. Or we want to sell most of our things because we feel like I'll get more benefit from that. But here the concept is so different. The concept is, how can I find people who will truly benefit from this? A stroller, somebody who has a baby. And at times the stroller is something, it's a good quality, expensive stroller. It's a really lovely playgym. It's a beautiful cupboard set. And somebody's saying, you know what, I'm leaving, I don't need this anymore. There should be somebody else who could have that benefit. Now, the transactional way that we view the world, subhanAllah, has always been of benefit, right? Mutual benefit. How do I benefit from people around me? What kind of, you know, what kind of reciprocity they give to me, subhanAllah, right? I can't get my words out today. But subhanAllah, it's how we look at each relationship and we think, I've given, what have I received? And when I look at what I received, I give in accordance to what I've received. I do favors and I look after people in accordance to how they treat me. And so the system of Allah subhanahu wa ta'ala is actually removing that kind of thinking. And the thinking is, not I am at the center of it all, but at the center of it all is my desire to connect to another human being for the sake of Almighty Allah subhanahu wa ta'ala. To connect to Almighty Allah subhanahu wa ta'ala in my thinking, to connect to Almighty Allah subhanahu wa ta'ala in my resolving of disputes and difficulties. In when I give, I'm giving to someone for the sake of Allah. When I'm responding, so every part of my being then is operating with a different system. And that system is, subhanAllah, how do I recognize the fellow faith that is in another person, subhanAllah, the fellow iman. So this now, you know, that redirects us completely, because what this opens up to us is a whole different world, and the world of, what value system do the things that I have in my home have to me? And what value system do the things that I spend and I give, what does it have? And subhanAllah, when you and I stop for a second and we understand that Allah subhanahu wa ta'ala's kindness and His mercy on us, it is again His kindness and His mercy on us that Allah subhanahu wa ta'ala does two things. The first thing that He does is that Allah subhanahu wa ta'ala allows us to understand that giving

0: things away has more value to us than having and keeping things. Acts of kindness and acts of giving are much more impactful to our well-being, our health, our understanding, our life, than keeping something and holding on to something. Now, living like this, living with this kind of, a different kind of world, the lenses of giving, you shall have more, and subhanAllah, spending, Allah will spend on you. It takes you away from the constant feeling of, I don't have enough, therefore I cannot give to somebody else. Now, when you look back and you rewind and go back in time, subhanAllah, you find that our grandparents, great-grandparents, they lived like this. They lived with the understanding that whatever I have, there is enough for somebody else. Whatever I have, we have to share with somebody else, subhanAllah, right? And you find that they constantly, the pot of food, you know, that there is that picture that comes to my mind of the dal and rice on a Friday Jummah, that there was never ever a question about how many people are coming so that I know how much to prepare. They just prepared. And they prepared with an open heart first and foremost. It was never about preparing because of who is coming, when are they coming, why are they coming. Well, we don't like these words. The whole purpose was open and nurture people, nurture the ummah of Rasulullah sallallahu alaihi wasallam. And so they prepared food from that lenses. And subhanAllah, when they prepared food from that lenses, Allah always made it that people came firstly. Secondly, Allah always made the food enough. And thirdly, that barakah subhanAllah brought a sense of love and a sense of closeness. As you're listening to this, and if you're thinking back, today is in your parents' home, into your grandparents' home, in your own home maybe, subhanAllah, where there was that deep sense of, you know, joy because of nurturing other people, sharing love, you know, making things because, you know, this person's coming to my home. I want them to feel good. I want them to feel loved, subhanAllah. I want to nurture that relationship that we have simply because it is a relationship of iman and faith and nothing else, subhanAllah. And this takes me back, subhanAllah, to my own father-in-law, may Allah fill his qabr with nur, raise his daraja, subhanAllah, who always had this practice of, he had this huge baki and, subhanAllah, always going to the masjid and coming back with a whole lot of people at the back of the mabaki, and he would, you know, immediately come in and we would just lay the tables, lay the tables and lay the tables, subhanAllah. And it was, the question always was where was this food coming from? Where was this barakah coming from? Where was this beautiful, beautiful, beautiful blessings coming from? And it was coming from the fact that you did not look at somebody else's need as a burden, subhanAllah. And so this thinking is what I want us to think about a little bit and bring into our lives. When somebody comes to me, when my family members come to me, I know we struggle with it as women sometimes. We struggle with it because we have so much on our plates. We have so much that we've got to micromanage, and we've got so much of mental clutter in our minds that we are unable to at times just cut through it all and say, you know what? I want to do this wholly, solely, completely and totally for the sake of Allah subhanahu wa ta'ala. I want to actually ensure that I am valuing that relationship so that it is not based on all the harms that can come out of it. And so when we look at the harms that comes out of it, the biggest harm that comes out of this relationship is man and other. When you are reminding somebody, when you are creating harm, when you are throwing it in somebody's face, when you are saying to somebody, subhanAllah, you know what, I've done this for you over the years. I've done so much for you. And so you find that we become bitter and we become hurt when our relationships are viewed through this lenses of being transactional, being of benefit, personal benefit, rather than it being, subhanAllah, completely and totally altruistic, completely and totally saying that, Ya Rabbi, irrespective of who this person is or what they have done, Ya Allah, I value the fact that this is a believer in front of me, a mu'min, and therefore my relationship stems from the love that I have for this person. And so it goes back to the beautiful hadith of Rasulullah sallallahu alayhi wa sallam, in which he advises us and he says, La yu'minu ahadukum, one of you does not believe, until hatta يحب لأخي ما يحب لنفسه, until he has genuine love for his brother, this exact same love and exact same, you know, kind of thinkings and wants and needs that he has for himself, and he has that for his أخي المسلم, his Muslim brother or sister, subhanAllah. Beloved listeners, as you are listening to this and reflecting on this, I think it's a shift, right? A reframing. When you look at every relationship that we have and you say, what kind of benefit can I be for this person for the sake of Allah subhanahu wa ta'ala? What kind of an impact can I leave in this person's life without expecting anything in return? We shift gears from a world that wants us to be full of ananiya, of ego, a world that is driving us, forcing us to want to be people who only focus on our needs and our needs and wants, and not focusing on the needs of our neighbors, the ones of the people around us, the care that we're supposed to be giving. And so we ask Almighty Allah subhanahu wa ta'ala to make us of those who are ma'alaf, those who are loved, those people who are loving and who are loved in return, those people who, subhanAllah, they understand that that the best of people are those who are of benefit of people. And oh Allah, make it such that we recognize you, your iman and your faith and your nur that is within the next person, so that we don't become bitter and we don't treat people through the lenses of bitterness. Barakallahu li wa lakum. Inshallah, we'll take a short ad break. When we get back, bi'idhnillahi ta'ala, we move on with the conversation.
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0: The life of a believer, a life of growth and abundance. Join Ustada Shakira Hunter on Hayatan Tayyaba from 2 p.m. to 3 p.m., focusing on the continuous development of a believer and a constant focus to self-growth within our acts of worship and skills.
1: Assalamu alaikum wa rahmatullahi ta'ala wa barakatuh. Beloved listeners of Radio Islam International, ahlan wa sahlan wa marhaban bikum jami'a. A warm welcome to each and every one of you back to Hayatan Tayyiba with myself, Malima Shafira Hunter. And this afternoon, we are on the Productivity Show. We are enjoying, alhamdulillah, developing our thought, our minds, and our relationships with Almighty Allah subhanahu wa ta'ala. Now, we are looking at the topic going forward. Does saying no help us become more productive? We might think that being productive means saying yes to every opportunity, every favor, and every request. But what is the secret to getting more done is actually learning to say no. Today, we are exploring how setting healthy boundaries can reduce overwhelm, improve focus, and help us to make time for what truly matters. Joining us this afternoon is Brother Junaid Bayat, who is a life and study coach, author, lecturer, and trainer. Assalamu alaikum wa rahmatullahi ta'ala wa barakatuh, Brother Junaid. And it's absolutely a pleasure to have you back here at Hayatun Tayyiba, at Radio Islam International.
2: Wa alaikum salam wa rahmatullahi wa barakatuh. 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
1: Alhamdulillah. I see you've been very busy. May Allah put barakah in your time and your efforts as well, inshallah. Okay, so let's jump in, subhanAllah. You know, so many people find themselves feeling guilty, right? Guilty to say no. And so let's start off at the beginning. Why is it so difficult for our listeners, to help our listeners understand, why is it so difficult to set boundaries and how does that affect our productivity?
2: You know, before I even go into that, I want to tell you, instead of, you know, look, I took this from my program called Personal Power to Success, and it has 6 pillars. The second pillar is all about productivity. And because a lot of people always ask me this question of how do I say no, I want to actually encourage or invite all of you, even the listeners, to think of it as not learning to say no, but every time you say no, think of it as you learning to say yes to your own purpose. Because generally, we as people, what we do is we are people pleasers. We tend to struggle with saying no because we don't want to disappoint others. But when we do that, we tend to forget ourselves. So I want to introduce a very unique framework, and it's called POWER, right? POWER, P stands for prioritize your own purpose. O stands for own your decision. W means weigh every opportunity. E stands for establish healthy boundaries, and R is to respect your time. So coming to answer your question, like I said, is most of the time we confuse kindness with availability. A lot of us, we have been raised in such a way that we always, we thought to always help, always agree, always make ourselves available. But what happens is, when we always saying yes to everybody else, you eventually are somewhere telling, some part of your life no to somebody, some area of your life. And generally, when you look at setting this boundary of being able to say no so that you can say yes to your priorities, I'll give you a few, right? There's three or four reasons why most people tend to find it difficult to set this boundary of saying no. One is the fear of criticism. What will others think of me? What will they say I didn't have? Then is the famous FOMO, fear of missing out. We always think that every opportunity, every invitation I must take, it doesn't mean we need to be very selective. We need to curate, right? Number three is, yes, a lot of times people want to be liked. They just want to be liked. So they're looking for that kind of validation by saying yes to them in that way. Now, they would priority. And the last one, I think, is the most important. Most people lack clarity. And they don't know how to prioritize everything feels very important. And I'll give you an example of this. If I were to ask you or any listener, what would you do? Would you do something that's important or would you do something that's urgent? Now, the vast majority of people are particular is most people will tell you, I'll do what's urgent. And it's the wrong thing because we don't have clarity. Urgent things are things that are actually begging for attention right now. It's like, for example, if the phone is ringing, right? The house bell is ringing. You know, it seems like it's extreme. It needs to be done right now. But important things have consequences. Whether you do it or you don't do it, something's going to happen. So we need to get clarity on that, on knowing the difference between what's important and what's urgent, and then you now prioritize accordingly. So I hope that answers the question.
1: SubhanAllah, absolutely brilliantly does. And especially I love the fact that you're the R in power, the respect that you have for yourself, SubhanAllah, respect for your time as well. Really amazing. And that obviously takes us to a different question, and that is, sometimes we, you know, you find that because of this, we overcommit ourselves, right? And so what are some signs that we are overcommitting ourselves, and how do we set healthier boundaries?
2: Well, you know, this is a different one. But generally, you know, when people tell you, you know, I'm feeling so tired, I don't have energy, I'm irritated, or, you know, they're always, or generally those that are always rushing, or sometimes you get some people that they say, you know, I'm so busy, I just don't have time, you know, even for myself. These are generally signs that, you know, they're warning signs, basically, that they are highly overcommitted. And I generally say to, in my Personal Power to Success program under productivity, we say when we set healthy boundaries, the three simple things you need to look at, right? Ask yourself these three simple questions. Number one, do I have the time? Number two, do I have the energy? And energy is not always physical energy. It's also mental energy and emotional energy as well. And the third question that we always need to ask ourselves, does what I said yes to, does it align to what I value, what my values are, what my priorities are, what my purpose is? So it has to align. If you say no to any of these three questions, you need to reconsider that decision, that choice of saying yes to somebody else. It's as simple as that. Then you don't overcommit.
1: Now, the problem is, you know, people find difficulty and declining requests respectfully. You see, there's always the worry that we're going to damage that relationship, where, you know, the either family relationship, I have to do it, I have to take that salad, it has to be a homemade salad, even though I was working the entirety of the day, but they are waiting for that brownies that they know is by my recipe, SubhanAllah. And so we find that we know we're overcommitting. We want to say, so we want to, you know, do the work of setting the boundary, but then we don't know how to decline.
2: You know, you got to be very graceful about this. And one of the simple things of doing is, in linguistics, we use the power of linguistics. So you use language in such a smart way that you politely decline in such a way that it doesn't even offend anybody. They're actually quite happy. And I'll give you three that I wrote down, right? One is, you always tell people, I really appreciate the opportunity, but I really need to focus on my priorities right now. You know, you're thanking them for and appreciating the opportunity, but you're telling them, I've got some other priorities. So that's number one. Number two, another very smart one is, you know, thank you, Jazakallah, so much for thinking of me, but I'm unable to commit right now, calendar too full. Something, right? And the third one is, I'd really, really love to help you out on this, but at another time when my schedule, when my calendar allows it. These are some of the things that we use and I teach on the Personal Power on how to manage and take control of time, right? But if you notice, we're using language and we're saying it in such a graceful way that it doesn't require any long explanation. You should avoid explaining long explanations of why you can't do something, why you're saying no. Because when you set healthy boundaries, they don't require guilt. They just require you to be absolutely clear about what's going on. So the other part, transparency is key, right? So people who generally, you know, really care about you, they will respect your honesty. So it's better, and, you know, I say it's better to have a respectful no than a resentful yes.
1: And subhanAllah, that resentment can, you know, eat at you and build up and build up until it becomes an explosion later on. But Brother Jadeed, you know, I'm looking at this kind of thinking that we have, you know, where you want to say no, you are allowing people to understand that you have those boundaries. But oftentimes, subhanAllah, we are not comfortable with it. And I think you touched on this, you know, where you get comfortable because it doesn't have to come from a breaking down system. And I think this is what we all get wrong as women. We've got to break the house down before, you know, everything has to go to a burnout point. We've got to say, well, they've done this to me. And I don't think saying no should come from a point of hatred, or it comes from a place of, well, they've hurt me, therefore I've got to say no. So how do we, you know, and this is going to be a difficult one because there's many of our sisters out there who they find themselves to be people pleasers, right? And so it can be difficult to get comfortable with the fact that there does not have to be a trauma or a drama in order to say no.
2: You know, this one is, like you said, it's a challenging one, but I think we need to move away from people pleasing to pleasing firstly Allah subhanahu wa ta'ala, but pleasing also our own priorities. You need to be purposeful, intentional, you know, and you need to know what you're working towards. So let me give you some simple strategies so that, you know, it's not difficult, but it's very practical and easy to apply. It's something I learned, you know, even my phone, like people know, I don't take calls anytime. I only take calls at that time. I look at messages. So let me give you some practical examples, right? Number one, this is the one I personally use all the time, especially at corporate level, right? Pause before you even give any answer, right? Never ever, because if you answer, rush to answer, you feel somewhat pressured. So take a deep breath, pause, think about what are your outcomes, what are your purposes, what are your goals, and then ask this question. Ask yourself, does it align to my values, my projects, my priorities? Also, another thing you can do when you pause, before giving an answer, tell them, let me check my calendar. Let me check my schedule. If I can put this in. Another second strategy that you can apply immediately, and this is about the priorities. Always, every night before you go to bed, you know, make sure you set yourself the top three priorities of the day. So if somebody asks you for something that you need to do, you think about your own three priorities. If they are not done, if your top three priorities have not been done, then there is no way that you can now fulfill somebody else's priority. You have to give. This is where you're respecting your time, right? So you've got to give your personal priorities, you know, high priority. Let's put it like that. Number three is you use the 24-hour rule, right? Very often, especially at corporate level, you know, when people come up to me and they used to say, hey, you know, I need this to, this has to get out today. Can you get this done for me? And I would respond, yeah, my plate is really, really full. But can you tell me when is the real, real, actual deadline? And they say, no, you know, it actually needs to be in by Friday. And I can say, all right, okay, I can free up some time maybe by Thursday and have it. Because generally, most people will make their crisis your crisis. So make it a rule that unless it's a real emergency, don't ever give a commitment on it. Unless it's a real emergency, don't give a commitment. Ask for when the actual real deadline is. I think those are three simple, practical rules, you know. Practice saying no, because practice makes perfect, and boundaries are like your muscles. The more you use them, the more you practice them, the stronger they become.
1: Yes.
2: So we said start with these little ones.
1: Now, brother Junaid, you know, subhanAllah, we're coming to the end of the interview, and may Allah bless you. Truly, I've learned so much for myself as well, you know, subhanAllah. The no answering our phones, not just responding to it on the go, but there's two parts of it, right? But it's so important to bring this into our lives. But I wanted to know, you know, going back to your earlier statement about protecting your time, right? And you, I just want you to give us, just as you round up this interview, what mindset shift do you feel is so incredibly important with regards to protecting our time?
2: I always tell people in my training programs, don't let your schedule become a collection of other people's priorities. Protect your time, because your time is part of your life. You know? So each time you're giving somebody your time, you're giving them a part of your time, of your life. So every meaningful life is built on an intentional yes and a very courageous no. Remember that.
1: SubhanAllah. Absolutely brilliant. Brother Junaid, Jazakallah khair. May Allah bless you, benefit the Ummah by through you, subhanAllah. And may Allah make all people of benefit come to you as well, bi'ithnillahi ta'ala. Keep us in your du'as, inshallah. And we humbly ask that you remember our listeners as well in your du'as. Assalamu alaikum wa rahmatullahi ta'ala wa barakatuh.
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1: Listeners, alhamdulillah, summa alhamdulillah, you are tuned in to Radio Islam International and you are listening to Hayat al-Tayyiba. We've just been chatting to Brother Junaid, and subhanAllah, we've learned so much today, and I think this is incredibly important. Brother Junaid Bayat, who is a study, life coach, author, lecturer and trainer, and we've been looking at how saying no can impact our productivity. Barakallahu li wa lakum. May Allah bless all of you, subhanAllah, who are listening in right now. From myself, Maliba Shakira Hunter, a huge jazakallah khair to Sister Najma Bibi Nur Muhammad, who is my producer on the show this afternoon, as well as the two brothers Ziyads, who are engineering this afternoon. And to you, the listener, may Allah subhanahu wa ta'ala fill your time with barakah, shower your home with nur and rahmah, and may Allah grant you a joyous, joyous afternoon filled with remembrance of him. May Allah subhanahu wa ta'ala bless you and love you, and inshallah we look forward to chatting to you all tomorrow afternoon from 2 to 3 p.m. Assalamu alaikum wa rahmatullahi ta'ala wa barakatuh.
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1: Assalamu alaikum wa rahmatullahi wa barakatuh. It is Monday, the 27th of July, 2026, corresponding to the 13th of Safar, 1448. From the Radio Islam International News Desk in Durban, this is your news bulletin at 3. Your headline this hour, Gauteng school applications open next week. Parents in Gauteng can apply for grade 1 and grade 8 placements for the 2027 school year from Wednesday, 5th August until Friday, 4th September. Education MEC Lebohang Mayile says all applications must be submitted through the Gauteng online admission system. Parents are reminded to create new login credentials as previous usernames and passwords will no longer work.
2: All supporting documents must be uploaded to the system or submitted directly to each selected school within 7 school days after the online application has been completed. Proof of home address remains the single most important document during the admissions process. Placement can only be confirmed once the learner's ordinary place of residence has been verified. Parents are therefore urged to ensure that their proof of residence accurately corresponds with the information captured on the system.
1: Tegweni says its financial outlook is on the rise after GCR Ratings upgraded the city's outlook from negative to stable while retaining its long-term AA investment rating. Mayor Cyril Taba says the move reflects stronger financial governance and could attract new investment, improve service delivery and boost resilience.
3: Our sound financial management is further evidenced by the consistent adoption of fully funded and credible budgets. As a result, we are not among the municipality whose equitable share allocations were withdrawn by National Treasury, reflecting confidence in our financial governance.
1: He adds the municipality fully funded budget has also helped it avoid National Treasury funding penalties. A KwaZulu-Natal surgeon has made history as the first person in Africa to qualify in both pediatric surgery and plastic and reconstructive surgery. 38-year-old Dr. Kirti Ramdani from Tongat achieved the milestone after completing her second specialist qualification. Based at Tigerberg Hospital, she says the dual expertise will improve care for children with complex birth defects, burns and traumatic injuries. In African news, at least 30 people have been killed after armed men attacked a village in Nigeria's northwestern Kaduna state. Residents say the gunmen opened fire indiscriminately, set homes alight and killed women, children and elderly residents. No group has claimed responsibility, but the attack comes amid escalating violence by armed gangs and militant groups across parts of Nigeria. In Uma news, the Bab el-Mandab Strait, one of the world's busiest shipping lanes, is back in the spotlights as Yemen's Houthi movement steps up threats against Saudi-linked vessels. The narrow waterway carries about 12% of global trade and is vital for oil exports from the Red Sea. Analysts warn that any disruption could drive up energy prices and force ships onto longer routes around southern Africa, delaying global trade.
4: According to the Bible, Jesus entered Al-Taiba seeking refuge, a place of safety. Today, this place is no longer safe. The town is facing attacks and violence from people with no humanity, with the goal of displacing its residents.
5: The area has been under repeated attacks for 2 years. They bring their sheep, cows, and even camels here. 2 days ago, they came to a farmhouse, swam in our well, stole all the agricultural equipment, and destroyed the beehives that were there.
1: That's for the sound for the next story, which is news from Palestine. The only remaining entirely Christian Palestinian town in the occupied West Bank says escalating attacks by illegal Israeli settlers are putting its future at risk. Residents of Taiba says farmland has been damaged, property destroyed and visitors driven away, leaving the town increasingly isolated. Despite growing fear and repeated attacks, families insist they will remain on the land, saying their faith and deep connection to their home give them the strength to stay. And in international news, a Middle East analyst has warned that Ukraine's reported drone strike on an Iranian vessel in the Caspian Sea could broaden the conflict involving the US, Israel and Iran into a wider global confrontation. Zaidan Al-Kanani says any Iranian response against Ukraine risks turning a regional war into a trans-regional conflict, drawing in major global powers and raising fresh concerns over international security. In our market update this afternoon, gold is trading at approximately 4,083 rand 89 cents per ounce. Brent crude oil is trading at $90.36 per barrel. The US dollar is trading at 16 rand 75, the euro at 22 rand 31, and a British pound at 19 rand 7 cents. In Solar Times, for our Johannesburg listeners, Asr Shafi is at 18 minutes past 3 and Asr Hanafi at 3 minutes past 4. In Durban, Asr Shafi is at 3 p.m. exactly and Asr Hanafi at 44 minutes past 4. Your headline this hour, Gauteng school applications open next week. From the Radio Islam International News Desk in Durban, I'm Anissa Isaac. Assalamu alaikum wa rahmatullahi wa barakatuh.
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1: We have a Mayat announcement. Inna lillahi wa inna ilayhi raji'un. To Allah Ta'ala do we belong, and unto him is our return. The janaza of Marhum Ibrahim Muhammad Makta, father of Yunus Muhammad and Zaid Makta, the janaza will leave from Marlborough Ghusalkhana. It has left after Dhuhr. Janaza Salah will be performed at 3:20 at the Marlborough Cemetery. That's the janaza of Marhum Ibrahim Muhammad Makta, father of Yunus Muhammad and Zaid Makta. Janaza Salah will be performed at 20 minutes past 3 at the Marlborough Cemetery. May Allah subhanahu wa ta'ala grant all the marhumin complete forgiveness and elevate their status in Jannah. May Allah subhanahu wa ta'ala grant sabr al-jameel to the family. Ameen. Listeners are requested to recite Surah Ikhlas 3 times for the marhumin.
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0: Assalamu alaikum wa rahmatullahi wa barakatuh. This is the Afternoon Mix on Radio Islam International. My name is Ibrahim Daya, and inshallah I'll be keeping you company up until 4 p.m. this afternoon. Coming up on the program, shortly we'll be speaking to Stephanie Fick, and we'll speak in all about the Arto system, that it's gone digital, and will the new e-fine system protect motorists? Later on, we continue our discussion on the teachings of the Prophet sallallahu alaihi wasallam. Last week, we discussed a little bit about being productive and what it means to be a productive Muslim. This week, we'll continue with a similar discussion around the teachings of the Prophet sallallahu alaihi wasallam. Anything that you'd like to share with us, share your thoughts with us on our WhatsApp number 0727861548. Let's take an ad break. When we come back, we will be discussing this system of the e-fine system, and will this protect motorists?
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0: The Road to Enlightenment, a path of spirituality. Your companion toward Allah. Radio Islam International. 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
1: South Africa's long-awaited ARTO system has entered a new phase, with speeding fines and other traffic infringement notices now being served electronically via SMS, email, and password-protected PDFs through the South African Post Office e-registered mail system. Now, while authorities say that this move will improve fairness, it will improve or proof of service and the protection of motorist rights, others are not too sure about that. To help us unpack the legal implications, Advocate Stephanie Fick joins us, the Executive Director for Accountability at the organization Undoing Tax Abuse, that's OUTA, who has been closely monitoring the implementation of ARTO's and has raised concerns about its rollout as well. Stephanie, good afternoon, and thank you for joining us on Radio Islam.
2: Good afternoon, Ibrahim. Only a pleasure. Thank you so much for having me.
1: It's good to have you with us. Now, Stephanie, the Road Traffic Infringement Agency says electronic delivery of ARTO notices will make the system faster, more efficient, and easier to track as well. Does this address ARTO's concern, or does it simply replace one set of problems with another?
2: I think it's replacing one set of problems with another. Now, obviously, I think people will agree that, you know, electronic communications are here to stay. We all have cell phones. We all have email. Well, but we have to consider that although I say that people have emails, there is a part of our population that do not have access to electronics. And if they do, I mean, data is still very expensive, and people do not have access to data. But I think our main problem is the safeguards when it comes to electronic communications. And because ARTO can, you know, the sanctions related to ARTO is quite extreme. I mean, you can get an enforcement order, you can't renew your license, you get demerit points, it can lead to you not being able to drive because your driver's license can be suspended, etc. Are there enough safeguards in order to make sure that if they do send, for example, an infringement notice or a courtesy letter, any part of the process to your phone, to your email, that it will reach the intended person? In other words, on email, for example, are there safeguards in place to make sure that it won't go into a junk bin or whatever the case may be, that there won't be spelling mistakes? I mean, maybe a little bit off topic, but I was waiting for an account from some shop, and I couldn't understand why I do not get the account, and my email address was spelled wrong. Now, I know that I've given them the right email address. So it's all those little niggly things that we are worried about.
1: And I think that's probably one of the biggest concerns, is that proof of service. Legally, how can motorists be certain that an email or even an SMS linked notice has been properly

0: served, and if they haven't received it, what will happen next?
1: Haven't received it is a problem, because ARTU is based on that if something was served on you, that, you know, it is, if the post office can show that they have delivered something and now they can deliver it via electronic communication, then it is considered to be served. You are the one that should then show, but you haven't received it. Now, how do you do that? And that is some of those problems that I think are there enough safeguards. You can, for example, give your cell phone. You can give your information. When you renew your driver's license card, for example, you can make sure it is your duty to make sure that your information is updated. But who makes provision for the fact that you give someone your cell phone number or you give someone your email address, and that is then by mistake? Let's just say mistakes happen. How are you going to make sure that you didn't get it? At the end of the day, it will be you say you didn't get it. A post office must show that they've sent it to this email address, and then hopefully one can see, but that is not my email address. There's a missing or a one missing or whatever the case may be. But it how do we make sure that the system works in in a time when the trust deficit between citizens and the government aren't great? You know, what we are actually talking about is, do we trust government in order to handle the system the way it is supposed to handle? Can we trust and sit back and that, you know, this system will work and it will catch the people that are really trying to avoid accountability and not trying to catch the law-abiding citizens?
0: And you've mentioned, or it's been mentioned, that the notices will be password protected and unlocked using an ID or a passport number. Does this provide sufficient protection for personal information, especially, or are there still, you know, data privacy and cyber security concerns?
1: Well, if you just in a vacuum, if you look at data protection and the fact that you need to use your ID number, I think it's one of the ways to ensure that not everybody can open your infringement notice, and not everybody can have access to, for example, your address or what other, you know, your ID number, address, maybe a cell phone number. But again, it is about, do you receive it, and how safe is anybody's personal information in South Africa? How easy is it to hack, for example, RTIA? How easy is it to hack, you know, our government systems? And that in itself is a bit of a problem. So what I'm saying is that R2 itself is not the problem here. It is how South Africa in general has dealt with cybersecurity, and how is South Africa and government been able to look after personal information? So that's the question you have to ask. And I don't know whether we as citizens are comfortable that we have crossed all our T's and dot all our I's.
0: And beyond, you know, the electronic delivery, you said that there are broader defects in ARTU's implementation. What do you feel are some of the most significant outstanding issues that government still needs to address before the system can truly be considered fair and effective?
1: Well, firstly, our first bone of contention is the fact that there's not an appeals tribunal. Appeals tribunal is such an important part of the process. Now, what they've tried to do with R2 is to make this whole traffic infringement environment administrative process. And they want to keep motorists out of court, but they still want there to be sanctions. So what they did is, your right to elect to be tried in court was taken away. But now part of the process is you can approach this appeals tribunal. So what we are saying is that if there's no appeals tribunal, they are effectively infringing your right, of having access to a court or a tribunal. And that is a constitutional right. Now, they can't implement a system like R2 if one of the main parts of the system is not there. So that is one of the reasons why we took the rollout to court and said that on an urgent basis, We want this rollout to stop until government has got their ducks in a row. It's like with the regulations that they're implemented without going on a public participation process, without going to stakeholders and say, listen, here's what we intend doing. We want your input, because why does government go to on public participation processes? Is this in order to make sure that there's some positive feedback and that they, you know, have the best system out there that is suitable for the purpose? So that's point number two, is this, you know, the regulation that speaks to a whole lot of things, that there were no public participation. And then the third thing is, that wasn't necessarily part of our court case, but was part of SALGA's court case, is whether municipalities are ready for the rollout. ART will only be as successful as it can be if the implementation is good. But if municipalities are struggling to keep the lights on, where are they going to get the finances in order to finance ART? Because they have to do a whole rollout. They need to have systems in place. They need to train law enforcement officers. They need to have access to, you know, all the paperwork, as I like to call it. They have to get books, you know, because infringements still need to be written out, and there's specific infringements that needs to be written out in certain circumstances, and this needs to be printed by government printing works, and none of that is done for free. So I think those are the main issues that we are very concerned about, and that government needs to pay attention to before we can talk about R2 and a rollout.
0: And finally, what practical advice would you give to motorists as R2 is rolled out nationally? What should they do if they receive an electronic infringement notice or believe one has been issued incorrectly?
1: Firstly, abide by the laws. If you are a law-abiding motorist, you should not be worried about R2, whether it's R2, an administrative system or a criminal justice system. If you generally abide by the rules, you should not be worried. Point number two, you might be faced with, if you're a law-abiding citizen, maybe you make a mistake. We all make mistakes. Or, you know, you get something that does not belong to you. Do not leave an R2 infringement notice. Do not leave any type of notice that is served on you. Doesn't matter whether it's electronically, whether it's in person. Don't leave it alone. If you, for example, see on your infringement notice that you do not necessarily agree with what is here, you have a valid reason for why this has happened, make representations to RTIA. If you see that, yes, this is your motor vehicle, but you were not the driver, please elect the driver. In other words, you can tell RTIA, listen, I am the owner of this vehicle, but I was not the driver. Here's the driver's detail, and they will redirect that infringement to the driver of the car, so that the person that was responsible for that infringement can then be held accountable. And then, to come right back to the first thing, is my first point is that, you know, just be a law-abiding citizen.
0: Stephanie, thank you so much for joining us on Radio Islam International. It's been an absolute pleasure speaking to you, and thank you so much for the insight into this.
1: It's only the pleasure was all mine. Thank you so much for having me.
0: Have a lovely day. Bye.
1: You too. Bye-bye.
0: That was Advocate Stephanie from Autos, telling us and giving us a bit more info about this new system that will be rolled out and what we as motorists should be aware of. And like she mentioned there at the end, that obey the rules and you shouldn't have a problem. If you drive according to the speed limit, you follow the rules of the road, then you wouldn't have any issues. It's 3:30 p.m. This is the afternoon mix on Radio Islam International.
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0: Let's start off this segment with a question for parents. If your child sat down for dinner and you knew that the food on the plate was unhealthy, you probably wouldn't just say, well, it's their choice, let them eat it. You'd be concerned. You'd look at the ingredients. You'd think about what they are consuming and what effect it would have on their body. Here's another question. Do we pay the same attention to what our children are consuming through their screens? Children are not only consuming food, they consume videos. There's music on those videos. There's opinions, there's jokes, there's influences that are sharing their thoughts and their perspective on life. There's lifestyles that they are consuming through these devices, values. And sometimes they are consuming things that we would never willingly bring into our own homes. The difference is that we don't necessarily see it. A child can sit quietly in their bedroom, headphones on, phone in their hand, and they are effectively being exposed to hundreds and thousands of voices. And as a parent, we may have no idea what those voices, what those images or those videos are telling them. So it's not just about screen time. When we talk about children and when we talk about social media, the conversation often becomes how many hours are they spending on the phone? And yes, that's an important question, but perhaps it's not the only question. If there were two kids who spent just an hour online, one spends that hour learning something beneficial, or it could be listening to Quran as well, or watching some educational content, or even communicating with family members, and the other would spend an hour consuming content that is vulgar, that is violent, that is mocking other people, or it's encouraging bad behavior. When we look at it, both have spent an hour, but the content was completely different. So we need to start asking ourselves that, or we shouldn't be asking how long are our kids sitting with these devices or with the phones or with their tablets, but the questions that we need to be asking is really, what are they watching? Who are they following? What are they learning from this? How does that content affect them? And what is the content that they are consuming? What is it making them think? Is it what we want or not? And you'll find that this has become such a serious issue that in many countries, and these are countries that are that would be classified as, you know, first world countries, where there's so much of freedom and so on, they've banned the usage of social media for kids, or they've tabled it at a government level where they want children under the age of 16 to be banned from using or having social media accounts because of safety concerns and so on. And the thing is, with this different platforms, whether it's Instagram or the one that many of the younger kids use is TikTok, or even if you look at YouTube and they have the shorts and so on, all of that there, it's not, once you go onto that search option or you're just scrolling, it's not only content of people who you follow or content of people that you've liked or something like that. It's just the algorithm that's throwing out different videos. It's throwing out different videos. And the algorithm doesn't know your values. When you watch something online, the platform learns what keeps you watching. So you watch one video, it gives you another. You watch that one, it gives you something similar. And before you know it, your feed starts becoming a reflection of what you've been consuming. Some of these apps, they have an option there as well. I've seen it recently with Instagram. If you go under your search option or your where you scroll through reels, it will give you the option there. If you click on it, it will show you what type of content you prefer. So it knows what type of content to feed to you. It already knows because it sees on this video, you watch the entire video. You watch whether it's 60 seconds or 90 seconds. But on these videos, you don't even pause. You just scroll past it. So it will give you more of what you want to watch. So the problem is that the algorithm doesn't know what is right and what is wrong. It doesn't know what the values that you want to instill in your child. It doesn't know what is good for your child's heart. It doesn't even know what is permissible and what is impermissible, what is halal and what is haram. It doesn't know what are your family beliefs. It doesn't know what you want your child exposed to, or it doesn't. It just gives them that which keeps them engaged. It will throw out different things to keep them engaged. So we cannot hand over a smartphone to a child and then assume the phone will know what's appropriate for my child. It won't. We have to know what is appropriate, and we have to fulfill this responsibility because Allah subhanahu wa ta'ala has given us this responsibility. Ya ayyuha alladhina amanu qu anfusakum wa ahlikum, that save yourself, save your families. Kullukum ra'in wa kullukum mas'ulun an ra'iyatihi, every one of you is a shepherd and you'll be questioned about your flock. So that's a powerful responsibility that you've been given, to protect your families, to protect yourself, to protect your children. It's not only about where they are physically or where they are going and where which places they visit. They can be sitting right next to us and still be somewhere completely different because of the phones. And that's the world that we're living in, the world through a screen. They could be meeting people that we'd never met. They can be listening to a person's opinion, someone who we've never heard of as well. They've been introduced to lifestyles we'd never introduced them to. So protecting our children today also requires us to pay attention to their digital environment. You have to pay attention to the digital environment. And it's not just don't watch that, don't watch that. Of course, parents need boundaries. There are things our children shouldn't be watching. There are accounts that they shouldn't be following. There are conversations that they shouldn't be part of. But we also have to teach them why. Because eventually we won't be sitting next to them. We won't have that access to them, or we won't be able to tell them don't do this and don't do that. They'll have their own phone, their own room, their own headphones, their own decisions. And if we only taught them don't do this because mom and dad said so, and if they catch you, you're going to be in a lot of problems. But you need to teach them why they shouldn't be consuming this type of content, or why they shouldn't be following these type of accounts, so that they understand the seriousness of it. I think it was probably months, if not longer, we had a guest here on the radio station and said, and they spoke about the explicit content that is freely available on the different platforms and on the internet. And I recall listening to that program, and they mentioned that from the age of 8, 9, and 10, you have to have that conversation with their kids, especially if they have their phone. If you're giving them a device, you have to tell them and you have to explain to them that everything on the internet is not true, everything is not good. There's certain type of content that is harmful. It's not permissible. You cannot be watching these things, and the seriousness of that. So it shouldn't be that they're not watching because they're afraid that the mum or the dad will catch them and take their phone away, but rather it should be because I don't need to watch this because it's wrong, it's not permissible, and Allah subhanahu wa ta'ala knows everything, Allah subhanahu wa ta'ala sees everything. That's a completely different level of protection. Even when it comes to lowering the gaze, as the Quran teaches us that the believing man, the believing woman, you should lower your gaze. Sometimes this type of content, it can appear on your phone, it can appear on your social media apps as well. So it's not only lowering your gaze when you're walking outside, but when something inappropriate pops up on your phone and on your screen, it can appear on their screen, it can appear while they're watching something completely unrelated. We've seen this so much that sometimes you are watching or you are reading something which has nothing to do with that type of content, but it will pop up. They have these pop-ups or something like that. It can appear. It can appear through a link somebody sends them. It can appear through an advert. So we need to teach our children that when it comes to lowering the gaze, it's also in the digital world. We need to teach them that what to do when something inappropriate appears. on your device or on your screen, what should you do? Look away, scroll away, close it, don't investigate, don't share it, things like this. Yeah, that's a skill that we need for the rest of our lives. So it's not about monitoring their phone, but also what they are consuming. And also, what impact is this having on their heart? Sometimes you bring up your kids with certain values and certain teachings that you want them to implement in their lives. And when they consume all of this other content, it can spoil all of that you've been doing. So we often focus on checking what our children are watching, that we forget to ask them, what is it doing to them? Are they becoming more disrespectful, more materialistic, more obsessed with popularity, more interested in what celebrities are doing than what the Sahaba did? Are they constantly comparing themselves with people online? Are they becoming less grateful for what they have? Because social media can quietly change our definition of success. A child can begin to think that everyone has a better life than me. Everyone else looks better than me. Everyone else is having more fun. Why don't we have what they have? But they are comparing their real life to somebody else's carefully selected highlights. And we live in a world of AI where so much is made up. So much is made up. And it's not reality. And they're comparing themselves to that. So it's not about just taking the phone away. We need to have a serious conversation with our kids. So we need to teach them what can be done or what should be done. What can they watch? What shouldn't they be watching? Know what your children are consuming. Don't be afraid to ask them what they are watching and who they are following. Create boundaries. There should be times and places where phones are put away, especially if it's salah time, family meals, family conversations, an hour before bedtime and so on. And teach them. Teach. Don't only restrict, but teach your children about modesty, about lowering the gaze, about gossip, about inappropriate content, online strangers, the danger of seeking validation from others. Build a relationship where they can talk to you. When they see something inappropriate, they can be, I can tell my mom about this, I can tell my dad about this, and they'll understand. It shouldn't be that I must hide this from them. Or if they find out, you have to have that communication with the children as well. And of course, give them something better to consume. If we can't simply remove everything from a child's life, you have to fill the space, whether it's good books or sport or nature or something, useful hobbies. I've seen and kids, if they have an option between playing outside and doing something like outside, and whether it's playing or whether it's building something or whatever it may be, and they would probably choose the one that's outside because it's more engaging, it's more better. But sometimes they need the parent to be with them, or they want the parent to be doing it with them. But once you get that, and you also spend some time outside, it's good for you as well. But if you can replace it, they would probably spend less time with the devices and less time on those different social media apps. And sometimes we're more guilty than them. We want to sit and scroll, so we don't want to engage or do anything with them. So they then feel that I got to do the same thing. So let's be careful. Let's be careful. It's shocking that when we hear from some of the educators and some of people that are teaching kids or community work and so on, and they find that children at the age of 9, 10, 11 already addicted to pornography and addicted to this explicit content that is found, or the ideas are totally different from what the parents had brought them up, or their values have changed and so on, and it's because of social media. So we need to be careful with this. And I kid you not, I've heard from many people, it's not just one or two, but many people have told me that 9, 10, that age already, 9, 10, 11 year olds are already addicted to pornography and that type of content. So we need to be careful. We need to really look into what is it that our children are consuming on their devices, and what is it that we should be doing to protect them from the evil of that content. It's 12 minutes to 4.
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3: Challenges facing our youth. The MC will be Molana Abdurrahman Bamji. The Kirat will be by Kari Amir Ismail. Kasira Burda by Kari Hamad Hafaji. The guest speaker will be Molana Bilal Mulla, the Imam of Jamia Masjid Marlborough Gardens. The venue will be Masjid Himayatul Islam, Lanesia. The date will be the 31st of July 2026. The time will be after Isha Salah. Refreshments will be served. Jamiatul Ulama South Africa and Radio Islam International. Dawah Wal Irshad.

0: 6 minutes to four as we come to the end of the afternoon mix. We'll play for you a file report by Maulana Mohammed Palmer. Netanyahu vows to go to New York City despite ICC arrest warrant and Mamdani. That will take us through to the 4 p.m. news bulletin. After 4, it's Mufti Yusuf Musaji between 4 and 5 p.m. Between 5 and half past 7, it's Maulana Junaid Kersani. 7:30 tonight, the Sinha program. Anything that you'd like to know, what's Sinha proven, what's not, what's suitable to consume and what's not, that's the program for you. You can send your question through a little later. And then between 8 and 10 p.m., it's the Q&A program with Maulana Swaib Lasanya. That and much, much more to look forward to on Radio Islam International. I'll be back with you tomorrow morning on the Skills for Success program between 9 and 10 a.m. with Mufti Yusuf Musaji. Until then, assalamu alaikum wa rahmatullahi wa barakatuh.
1: Israeli Prime Minister Benjamin Netanyahu says he will speak to the United Nations in New York City, defying an international criminal court arrest warrant and comments from Mayor Zohran Mamdani that he is not welcome in the city. Netanyahu slammed Mamdani during an interview on the Fox News program Sunday Morning Futures with Maria Bartiromo, continuing to push a series of baseless claims about the leftist politician who says Netanyahu should be arrested if he comes to the U.S. Netanyahu says he intends to come and speak the truth, speak for Israel and for the Israeli-American alliance from the podium of the United Nations. Mamdani's outspoken criticism of Israel and support for Palestinian rights, views shared by a growing number of people in the U.S., has attracted the ire of pro-Israel figures who have sought to portray those criticisms as a form of anti-Semitism. Netanyahu says he's fomenting hate. He's supposed to be the mayor of the all New Yorkers, Jews, Christians, Muslims, everyone, mirroring those claims. But he's trying to turn one group against the other. He says he speaks to the Jewish Americans and they are afraid right now. However, a June survey of more than 1,000 Jewish adults across the U.S. by the Associated Press, the NORC Center for Public Affairs Research, appears to indicate otherwise. The survey found that about 4 in 10 Jewish adults, 44%, viewed Mamdani somewhat or very favorably, while a similar share, 39%, viewed him somewhat or very unfavorably. About 2 in 10 Jewish adults say they don't know enough to have an opinion either way. On the other hand, only about 1/3 of Jewish adults had a somewhat or very favorable opinion of Netanyahu, while about 6 in 10 have somewhat or very unfavorable view, including 42% who have a very unfavorable opinion. About 1 in 10 say they don't know enough to say. Such arguments appear increasingly out of step in the U.S., where voters have undergone a seismic shift away from the support of Israel over the last several years. Despite the deluge of attacks on Mamdani over his support for Palestine, a recent AP-NORC poll found that Jewish adults in the U.S. have a more favorable view of the mayor than they do of Netanyahu himself, and that 30% believe Israel has committed genocide in Gaza. The ICC issued arrest warrants for Netanyahu and former Israeli Defense Minister Yoav Gallant in November 2024 for crimes against humanity and war crimes in Gaza. Despite formidable political allies in both major parties and influence in U.S. domestic politics, supporters of Israel have struggled to effectively address the shift in public opinion that has led to increased calls for ending U.S. support and weapons transfer. The U.S.-Israeli war in Iran, a long-time priority sought by Netanyahu, is also deeply unpopular with U.S. voters. Netanyahu says any renewed Iranian attacks on Israel would be a terrible mistake. Mamdani stated during his campaign that he would have Netanyahu arrested if he visited New York City, but stated recently that while Netanyahu is a war criminal who should be arrested if he comes to the U.S., New York City does not have the authority to do so itself. A YouGov poll published this week found that 46% of people in the U.S. believe Netanyahu should be arrested, while 28% said he should not be. Netanyahu falsely claimed in his interview that Mamdani and his wife had celebrated some of the most lurid claims about the events on the 7th of October that were widely shared by Israel, such as the beheading of babies, have been repeatedly debunked. Mamdani has repeatedly referred to the 7th of October attacks as a horrific war crime. Mohammed Bam, Radio Islam News.

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2: Assalamu alaikum wa rahmatullahi wa barakatuh. It's Monday, the 27th of July, 2026, corresponding to the 12th of Safar, 1448. In local news, parents and guardians in Gauteng will be able to apply online for Grade 1 and Grade 8 placements for the 2027 academic year from the 5th of August. The Gauteng Department of Education says applications will close on the 4th of September, with no late applications to be accepted after the deadline. Education MEC Lebogang Maile has urged parents to apply as early as possible, submit all required supporting documents, and use the department's official support channels if they need assistance. Parents will also need to create new login credentials, as previous usernames and passwords will no longer be valid. The department has advised parents to apply to between 3 and 5 schools to improve their children's chances of securing placement, warning that applying to only one school could reduce the likelihood of being placed. In other local news, the Public Investment Corporation, which manages more than 3.7 trillion rand in assets on behalf of government employees and other public sector funds, is facing renewed scrutiny following the resignation of its board chairperson and several directors. The latest developments have also raised questions about investor confidence and the long-term management of one of South Africa's largest state-owned asset managers. Radio Islam spoke to Professor Alex van den Heever, Chair of Social Security Systems, Administration and Management Studies at Wits University, about the governance challenges facing the PIC and the reforms needed to restore accountability and trust.
3: What we need in South Africa is that you have a properly appointed board and a properly appointed chair, and they are independent of any influence, political influence. As it stands now, the PIC is very compromised, but what we're seeing is the consequences of a compromised corporate governance design, and there appears to be absolutely no political will in government to make this a properly independent asset manager.
2: On the African continent, the death toll from the Ebola outbreak in the Eastern Democratic Republic of the Congo has risen to more than 1,400, with over 3,200 confirmed infections reported. The World Health Organization says nearly 90% of cases have been recorded in the northeastern province of Ituri, the epicenter of the outbreak. The outbreak has been driven by the Bundibugyo strain of the Ebola virus, for which there's currently no approved vaccine or specific treatment. Catherine Tsoi reports from Nairobi on the latest developments and the response to the growing health crisis.
4: The challenges are many. For example, we know that there's a doctor strike. Government doctors are saying that they have not been paid, so they have downed their tools. So that's a problem. We also have a funding gap as well. In Bunia, the epicenter, we have rebel groups. We have 1.3 million IDPs. So we're not just talking about a health emergency. We are also talking about a humanitarian crisis.
2: In Palestine news, violence has continued across the occupied West Bank as illegal Israeli settlers step up attacks on Palestinian communities alongside intensified Israeli military operations. Israeli occupation forces have expanded the offensive in the occupied West Bank and East Jerusalem, raiding at least 20 towns and villages, demolishing homes and arresting dozens of Palestinians. The escalation comes as Israeli Prime Minister Benjamin Netanyahu prepares for talks in Washington, with critics arguing that growing regional tensions and domestic political pressures are becoming increasingly intertwined. Israeli journalist Gideon Levi discussed the latest military offensive and what's driving Israel's actions in the occupied Palestinian territories.
5: It is all one plan. It's not the sporadic attacks. It's not incidents. It's a policy. And the policy is to tyrannize the Palestinian life as much as possible, without any restraints after the 7th of October, and to try to push them out.
2: In world news, Iran says the United States is, quote, stuck and struggling after 5 months of conflict, which Tehran says began under Israeli influence, warning that Washington will ultimately face the consequences of its actions. The U.S. has continued to hold fire against Iran, prompting Tehran to suspend its retaliatory strikes across the Middle East after nearly 2 weeks of intense bombardment. Meanwhile, Trump has dismissed reports that the U.S. military is running low on ammunition, insisting the country's stockpiles remain more than sufficient to meet operational demand. In finance news, the rand is trading at 16.75 to the dollar, 22.30 to the pound, 19.07 to the euro, and 4.46 to the Saudi rial. Gold is trading at $4,087.02 a fine ounce, and Brent crude oil at $90.33 a barrel. Our Salah times in Johannesburg, Maghrib sets in at 5.42 p.m. and Isha is at 6.59 p.m. And in Durban, Maghrib sets in at 5.23 p.m. and Isha is at 6.43 p.m. I am Juwairia Eksteen with your Radio Islam News. The time is 7 minutes past four.
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1: Are adult friendships becoming harder to maintain? How are you managing yours? Has the circle gotten smaller? Was this intentional? Assalamu alaikum wa rahmatullahi wa barakatuh.
2: Wa alaikum salam wa rahmatullahi wa barakatuh. This question here, we're going to see go in a full circle. Yeah, I'm going to start off with Amina Khan. She says, I've become very intentional about who I invest my time. Between work, family, and life responsibilities, I don't have enough energy to maintain friendships that feel one-sided. My circle is much smaller now, but it's filled with people who genuinely show up. Brother Yusuf Ismail says, I think friendships are harder. I think our priorities have changed. We expect people to understand and not, and speaking every day doesn't mean that friendship is over. Shireen Muhammad says, my circle became smaller after I stopped always being the one to call, check in, and making plans. It was painful, but it showed me how to value those who did keep in touch. Faiza Qasim says, motherhood changed everything. My closest friends are the ones who understand cancel plans, voice notes instead of phone calls, and always canceling coffee dates and so on. And Naeem Patel says, as I got older, I realized that peace is more important than popularity. I would rather have 3 genuine friends than 30 acquaintances that I really don't know. Zora Ibrahim says, social media makes it look like everyone has a big circle, but in reality, many people feel lonely. We see everyone's highlights and not their reality. Adil Hussein says, as you grow older in your youth, you end up having a certain amount of friends that become school friends and university friends and work friends, and somehow it decreases over time. But this is where we go full circle. Brother Harun Karim says, what people don't understand is when you're younger, your priorities are different. Between maintaining your family life, your family balance, being there for your spouse, for your parents. But when you're older and you start to retire, you end up realizing that your circle gets bigger and your table gets fuller. Because in this time, you realize that a lot of people are looking for friendships because they have time. And a lot of their friends have either passed on and they are looking. And the best place to find friends, as the brother suggested, is the masjid. Muftisab, what is your thoughts on this?

0: the age of 70. And he said at the masjid, at an Zohar time, there's a lot of elderly men that don't have a lot of friends. And this is how your friendship bonds. And because you have time on your hands, you sort of base the friendship around your spirituality, reminding each other of Allah subhanahu wa ta'ala, and also still remaining young at heart and playing pranks on each other still.
1: Well, alhamdulillah, very, very, interesting to hear that. Jazakumullah khair. Assalamu alaikum wa rahmatullahi wa barakatuh.
0: Wa alaikum salam wa rahmatullahi wa barakatuh.
1: But that's the Stone Tards with a daily interactive question.
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1: نطق اليراع تكلما يروي حديثا مغرما.
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0: The Forum for South Africa, or FOSA, strongly condemns President Cyril Ramaphosa's decision to allow Andrea Johnson to resign instead of ensuring that she's held fully accountable. Advocate Andrea Johnson has resigned as head of the Investigative Directorate Against Corruption, IDEC, saying sustained attacks against her and the controversy surrounding her leadership have become a reputational risk to both the anti-corruption unit and the NPA. The decision to allow Johnson to resign was strongly condemned by Forum for South Africa. And we speak to Tibogo Mashilompane. Good afternoon and welcome to the program.
1: Now, greetings to you yourself and greetings to the listeners.
0: There's a resignation letter addressed to the MPA head advocate Andy Matebi, and President Cyril Ramaphosa Johnson requested to be released from office immediately, asking that her contractual 3-month notice period be waived. Why are you so opposed to the decision?
1: No, we are opposing it because, remember, she appeared at a parliamentary ad hoc committee. She appeared at Madanga Commission. And there were allegations leveled against her, allegations of shielding senior officials from facing the full might of the law. We have

0: seen her destroying a life of a young woman who was there with qualifications, and she destroyed the life because she was removed and arrested, and without due diligence. She never checked. It shows that many cases that there were cases that were under her were not thoroughly checked. That is why we are saying she must not be allowed to resign until investigations have completed, because we need to know who else has been in danger of her decision, who else has been faced injustice under her leadership. So we are simply saying she was not supposed to resign, and then until the full investigation has been completed. That is our argument, because once she has left scot-free, it means she's not going to face full accountability, because she'll resign, take a pension and leave the system, and then maybe go somewhere else and do her job somewhere, practice somewhere outside of the country, but accountability will not be met.
1: Okay, yeah. So as you're saying, just picking up on that and clarifying, you know, what would have happened if she was dismissed? Would that have left the possibility of Johnson losing her pension?
0: Now, if she was going to be dismissed, she might have lost her pension also. Because here we see it's also a dribble. Say, let's not fire you, just resign quickly and then so that you can disappear. But that is not accountability. Because if the person resigns, it means others will still come and continue with shenanigans. But we are simply saying we want a country that is full of accountability, a country with people of dignity and ethical leadership. Once you are found to be on the wrong, just face the full might of the law so that you can restore public trust in these institutions. Because already IBEC is tainted. A new institution is tainted, and obviously MPA was also tainted, and the police institutions are also tainted. So you look at law enforcement agencies in the country, all tainted. So where must we go as citizens? Who must we trust as ordinary citizens?
1: Yes, certainly. That is where it leaves us as normal ordinary citizens. You go as far as saying that this undermines accountability, weakens public trust, and make a mockery of the fight against corruption. Do you believe that all relevant law enforcement and oversight institutions should continue investigations into the allegations made against her?
0: Yes, we are saying so, because it is like one thing. I know you there are allegations against you, but the quick one is to resign and then let alone the investigation, let alone accountability. So we are simply saying we don't want such particular program, because it sets a precedent to say whenever there's a hand pointed at you, you can easily say, no, I'm resigning, and then you go, and then that's it. We cannot encourage that. It's been happening, we've seen it, and then it must stop, because we've seen looting in the state, and the people disappeared, they resigned. We've seen recently Maumela, his asset being attached. But we are saying, why is he not arrested? So this shows that it's a culture in the country where when you got the money, we can easily bypass the laws that are there that are binding all of us who are poor and ordinary citizens. But when you are well connected, you are rich, you are in the elite team, you can go without being punished. We are saying people must be punished for wrongdoing, so that it sent a very strong message to anyone trying to be corrupt or corrupting the state.
1: Yes, certainly. That is what is required. Thank you very much for chatting to us this afternoon. We appreciate your time.
0: No, thank you so much for having us. Thank you.
1: Well, bye-bye.
0: Thank you.
1: That is our guest chatting to us about Andrea Johnson. Really disturbing trend of what we've witnessed in recent times.
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1: Okay, let's look at the newspapers. We're joined by Sister Juwaira. Assalamu alaikum wa rahmatullahi wa barakatuh.
3: Wa alaikum salam wa rahmatullahi wa barakatuh.
1: Keeping Madlanga finding secret sparks concern.
3: Yes, President Cyril Ramaphosa has confirmed that the findings of the Madlanga Commission's second interim report will remain confidential until the inquiry is completed. The report, submitted in May, examines allegations of corruption within the SAPS and several Metro Police departments, including claims that a major drug syndicate bribed senior police officers and interfered in criminal investigations. Now, the decision has drawn criticism from opposition parties and analysts who argue that delaying the report's release could undermine transparency and public confidence, while the presidency says all reports will be made public once the commission has concluded its work.
1: Daily News, I quit the under fire, Andrea Johnson says.
3: So the head of the investigating directorate against corruption advocate Andrea Johnson has asked to step down with immediate effect. Johnson submitted a resignation to the National Director of Public Prosecutions with a copy sent to President Cyril Ramaphosa requesting to be released within 24 hours and waiving the three-month notice period in her contract. Her resignation follows her testimony before the Madlunga Commission and comes amid the fallout over the directorate's cases involving crime intelligence officials.
1: Okay, let's look at Cape Argus. Extortionist arrested in DA, councillor's killing.
3: A 37-year-old man has been arrested in connection with the murder of Democratic Alliance councillor Sinovuyo Diokwe, who was killed after refusing to continue paying protection money to extortionists. Diokwe was shot dead on the 20th of June while returning home from voter registration activities in Dunoon. The suspect is expected to appear in the Cape Town Magistrates Court on an extortion charge. Police have seized a vehicle and seven cell phones, with further arrests expected. The case comes amid a sharp rise in extortion-related crime across Cape Town.
1: Yes. And then we have the Middle East Eye, waves of settlers attacks throughout West Bank.
3: Israeli settlers carried out a series of coordinated attacks across the occupied West Bank on Sunday, targeting mosques, homes and businesses in several Palestinian communities. Two mosques in Nablus and Tulkarm were set alight, while homes, vehicles and industrial property were also damaged. In the village of Kusra, settlers burned sections of the Al Rahma Mosque and spray-painted racist slogans on its walls. Palestinian officials have called for urgent international action to halt the escalating settler violence in the occupied West Bank.
1: Jazakum lakhair. Assalamu alaikum wa rahmatullahi wa barakatuh.
3: My pleasure. Wa alaikum salam wa rahmatullahi wa barakatuh.
1: This is Sister Juera with your afternoon look at the newspapers.
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0: This Asr Adhan is brought to you by Africa Muslims Agency. 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
4: Your World Today. 50 years after ECOWAS was created to unite West Africa, three countries have left the bloc, raising questions about its future. What does it mean for the millions of people who live, whose lives depend on cooperation across borders? We're joined by our guest this afternoon, Prince Rabin Kolker, founder of One Nation Patriotism Sierra Leone. Prince, good day and welcome to the program.
5: Yeah, thank you very much, Ziad. And good afternoon from my side here in Sierra Leone.
4: Thank you very much for chatting to us. We appreciate your time. So let us begin, with the fundamental issue is that has ECOWAS lost the influence and prestige it once enjoyed in West Africa?
5: Well, I would say ECOWAS remains one of Africa's most important global organization, but it's facing the most greatest challenge in history. The withdrawal of some members, states, reoccurring of political crisis and security challenge has affected public confidence. However, its influence has not disappeared. The organization's future credibility depends on the ability to adopt, rebuild trust, and respond more effectively to the concern of its citizens.
4: Yes. What does the ECOWAS crisis mean for the million of West Africans who depend on free movement across borders?
5: Well, that's also the ordinary citizens are the most affected. Traders, transport operators, students, workers, family that rely on the free movement protocols. Any weakening of the regional cooperation can disrupt trade, increase the cost of business, separate family, reduce economic opportunity. Protecting the interests of its citizens should be the main priority that will help the bloc.
4: Yes, it needs to be looked at in that particular context. When we look at, the shifting focus of the different role players and how things have unfolded, has ECOWAS become too focused on political sanctions rather than addressing the root causes of instability?
5: Well, also, when we look at that situation, you can see that sanctions are the tool available for ECOWAS, but should not be only sanctioned. They should also respond. Long-term stability also required addressing poverty, youth unemployment, insecurity, weak institutions, corruption, and poor governance. Sustainable peace comes with tackling of the underlying challenges alongside constitutional democratic concerns.
4: Yes. In terms of, the rise of the alliance of Sahel states, could the rise of the alliance of Sahel states encourage other countries to reconsider their membership of ECOWAS?
5: The emerge of the alliance states reflects changes in regional dynamics. Whether other countries reconsider their membership will depend on how effective ECOWAS responds to their concerns. At present, most ECOWAS states continue to support regional integration, but the organization will need to strengthen dialogue and unity to maintain confidence to its citizens.
4: Yes, certainly. What does the growing relationship between the Sahel countries and Russia and Turkey tell us about changing geopolitical alliances in Africa?
5: Well, also that is another issue which we are observing, because some observations and political leaders have expressed their perception. Whether the perception is justified, it's a matter of debate. To maintain credibility, ECOWAS should ensure that its principles are applied consistently and transparently to all its member states, regardless of political influence or size.
4: Yes. So what is the way forward? What message would you like to leave us with?
5: Well, my message is this. The future of ECOWAS depends on restoring trust amongst member states, strengthening democracy or democratic institutions, improving security, and ensuring that the organization remains focused on its welfare and aspiration of its people, rather than political division.
4: Yes, yeah, certainly, certainly. Brothers, thank you very much for your time. We appreciate your time on Radio Islam.
5: Yeah, thank you very much, and I appreciate the opportunity given to me to have my say on your platform. And I hope in the future that we will have such discussion immensely.
4: Thank you. Thank you. Go well. Bye-bye. That was our guest chatting to us about the ECOWAS and its influence in Western Africa.
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4: وكيف تدعو إلى الدنيا ضرورة من لولاه لم تخرج الدنيا من العدم. And how can the need incline such a noble personality towards this world? For had it not been for him, the world would not have been created. Allah Musayri is referring to the famous statement, لَوْلَاكَ لَمَا خَلَقْتُ الْأَفْلَاكَ. Had it not been for you, O Nabi Allah, I would have not created the universe. Yeah, obviously there's a doubt that comes about where the Quran says that وَمَا خَلَقْتُ الْجِنَّ وَالْإِنسَ إِلَّا لِيَعْبُدُونَ. We've not created man and jinn except for my worship. And the answer to this is that a thing can be created or made for different reasons. In another place in the Quran Kareem, Allah Rabbul Izzah says, وَلَوْ شَاءَ رَبُّكَ لَجَعَلَ النَّاسِ أُمَّةً وَاحِدَةً وَلَا يَزَالُونَ مُخْتَلِفِينَ إِلَّا مَنْ رَحِمَ رَبُّكَ. And if your sustainer wished, you would have made the people into one nation, and they continued differing except those whom your sustainer has mercy upon, and for this Allah created them. In another place, Allah says, وَالَّذِي خَلَقَ لَكُمْ مَا فِي الْأَرْضِ جَمِيعًا. That Allah, He is that being who created for you whatever is on the earth. So the world being created for us and for the leader of mankind is the same. Since at times the common people are mentioned, at times the leader is mentioned. An army conquers an area, but the people say that the leader has conquered the city. So that is the reality. The verse can also mean that man and jinn have been created to believe and follow Nabi Sallallahu Alaihi Wasallam, and this actual worship of Allah will be then attained through that. So in the stanza, Allama Busairi is mentioning the fact that the full attention of Nabi Sallallahu Alaihi Wasallam was towards the year after. The quality of zahd was predominant in Nabi Sallallahu Alaihi Wasallam. That's why he was not inclined to the things of this world. Ibn Mas'ud radiallahu anhu writes that Nabi Sallallahu Alaihi Wasallam slept on a mat, and getting up, his body had impressions on the mat. Ibn Mas'ud said, O Nabi Allah, if you so order, we may spread a bedding for you and arrange for your comfort. And Nabi Sallallahu Alaihi Wasallam said, what connection do I have with this world? My relationship with this world is only that of a traveler who may have halted for a few moments under the shade of a tree and then moves on, leaving the tree where it was. And this narration is in Tirmidhi. So Nabi Sallallahu Alaihi Wasallam had no inclination to this world, no love for this world, and he chose the year after. He chose the ever life, ever eternal life of the year after. Allama Busairi says in stanza number 34, Muhammadun Sayyidul Kawnain wa Thaqalain wal Fariqain min Arabi wa min Ajami. Muhammad, he is the leader. Muhammadun, he is the leader of both worlds and both creations and both groups, the Arabs and the non-Arabs. Muhammad is the leader of both the Arabs and the non-Arabs. Sayyidul Kawnaini wa Thaqalain. And he is the leader of both the creations and both worlds, the Arabs and the non-Arabs, in both worlds, in this world and in the year after. Wal fariqaini min urbi wa min ajabin. And this word Muhammad, this is the chosen name of Allah subhanahu wa ta'ala for Nabi sallallahu alayhi wa sallam. وَشَقَّ لَهُ مِنْ إِسْمِهِ لِيُجِلَّهُ فَذُلْ عَرْشِ مَحْمُودٌ وَهَذَا مُحَمَّدٌ. Allah has extracted his Muhammad's name from his own so that he may be exalted. So the one possessing the throne is Mahmud, while this is Muhammad. And amongst the names of Nabi sallallahu alayhi wa sallam, in the narration it comes that Allah had granted him different names. I am Muhammad, I am Ahmad, I am Mahi, the obliterator who blots out disbelief. I am Hashir, people's resurrection will be at my feet. And this can mean that Nabi Sallallahu Alaihi Wasallam will be the first person to be resurrected on the day of Qiyamah. And I am Aqib, the one who appears at the end after all the Anbiya alayhi salatu wasalam. Allah Rabbul Izzah had honored the Nabi Sallallahu Alaihi Wasallam with being the first who will enter into Jannah, yet he is the last to come into this world. So he is the leader of the both the worlds. Alam Busiri rahimahullah refers to this. وَمَا أَرْسَلْنَاكَ إِلَّا كَافَةً لِلنَّاسِ بَشِيرًا وَنَذِيرًا. 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I am the most honorable son of Adam in the sight of my sustainer, and I do not say this with any pride. Nabi Sallallahu Alaihi Wasallam outlining to us the position that Allah Rabbul Izzah had granted Nabi Sallallahu Alaihi Wasallam. Allah Rabbul Izzah had granted Nabi Sallallahu Alaihi Wasallam such virtue over all the Anbiya alayhi salatu wasalam. It comes in the narration that Nabi Sallallahu Alaihi Wasallam is the leader of all the Anbiya, and that is why he said, وَالَّذِي نَفْسُ مُحَمَّدٍ بِيَدِي لَوْ بَدَالَكُمْ مُوسَى. That by the being in whose life Muhammad lies, if Musa had to appear before you and you followed him and left me, then you would have gone astray from the straight path. And if he was alive and reached the era of my Nubuwa, you would have to follow me. On the epic journey of Mi'raj, Nabi sallallahu alayhi wa sallam performed the salah for all the Anbiya alayhi salatu wasalam. All the Anbiya, even Isa alayhi salam will come as a follower of Nabi sallallahu alayhi wa sallam. He will be buried close to the qabr of Nabi sallallahu alayhi wa sallam. So from this stanza we learn that Nabi sallallahu alayhi wa sallam was not only sent to mankind but also to the jinn. The noble Quran mentions their listening to the noble Quran, acceptance of iman, and their return to their people, inviting them towards righteousness. Nabi sallallahu alayhi wa sallam has stated, I have been sent to jinn and mankind. 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

0: 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When you visit a sick person, request him to make dua for you, because his dua is like that of the angels. So the sick person resembles the angels in many ways. Like the angels, the sick person is innocent of sins, constantly occupied in remembering Allah and making supplication before him. Ibn Abbas radiallahu anhu says, Min as-sunnah, takhfiful julus wa qillatu as-sakhab fil 'iyadati 'inda al-marid. 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He also narrated that when the Sahaba radiallahu anhu became noisy and argued much with each other, Allah's Messenger sallallahu alaihi wasallam said, لَمَّا كَثُرَ لَغَتُهُمْ وَإِخْتِلَافُهُمْ قُومُوا عَنِّي. Go away from me, go away from me. So the visitor must sit with the patient only for a short enough time to inquire about his health, general condition. It's not proper to stay long with him, and it's makruh to make noise there. When Nabi Sallallahu Alaihi Wasallam was very ill, many sahaba were around him. He asked for writing material to write some advice. And now Umar said, perhaps he goes through a severe condition and we already have the Quran, it's enough. Then everyone began to speak his mind and out and became noisy. So the Prophet Sallallahu Alaihi Wasallam said, all of you leave. All of you leave. So the Rawafid contend that Sayyidina Umar blocked the last instruction of the Prophet Sallallahu Alaihi Wasallam from being recorded, like the naming of Sayyidina Ali as the Prophet's first Khalif. Ibn Hajar rahimahullah rejects that contention of the Rawafi, saying that when the people began to argue, the Prophet sallallahu alaihi wasallam thought it was wise not to write a piece of advice on instruction. He also gave up the idea of writing it down later. If he had decided to write it down, then how would Umar radiallahu and others prevent him? He was alive for 3 days thereafter, and Umar and the other Sahaba were not always present with him. The people of the house, like Sayyidina Ali and Abbas and others, were present. So if he had intended to write down the instruction for the Khalif, he would have certainly written it down. Rather, he had made known his decision in this regard clearly by appointing Sayyidina Abu Bakr as the Imam in his absence. And that is why Sayyidina Ali addressed the people in this regard, saying that the Prophet appointed Abu Bakr as our Imam for our religion. Shall we not nominate him for our Khalif? If I was there when the Prophet ﷺ sent for Abu Bakr to name him as Imam, but the Prophet ﷺ did not appoint me. Allah has said about people like Abu Bakr, لا يخافون لومة لائم, that they fear not the reproach of the reproacher. Abu Sufyan bin Harb said to Ali, if you wish, I will bring my horses and footmen all over Medina to combat Abu Bakr. And this message angered Sayyidina Ali, and he reprimanded Abu Sufyan, so that he and others may know that Abu Bakr as the Khalif was according to the Prophet ﷺ's wishes, and there was no doubt at all in it. And it's clear that the Prophet ﷺ had no intention to appoint Sayyidina Ali as a Khalif. Even Sayyidina Ali had no such thing on his mind. The Prophet ﷺ made no indication of the Khilafat going to Sayyidina Ali, rather indicated the nomination of Abu Bakr by appointing him as Imam for the Salah. So may Allah Rabbul Izzah grant us the understanding and save us from all types of deviation.
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6: Assalamu alaikum wa rahmatullahi wa barakatuh. It's Monday, the 27th of July, 2026, corresponding to the 12th of Safar 1448. In local news, the trial of 62 people accused in connection with the July 2021 unrest has been postponed once again after most of the accused appeared in the Durban High Court without legal representation. The delay comes during what was expected to be the second week of the trial. The court heard that only 5 legal aid applications have been approved so far. Legal Aid South Africa says many of the remaining applications were either incomplete or unsuccessful, with outstanding documents and payment disputes also delaying the appointment of legal representatives. In other local news, the Judicial Service Commission has recommended that President Cyril Ramaphosa suspend Eastern Cape Judge President Selby Mbenenge pending Parliament's decision on whether he should be impeached. The recommendation follows a tribunal's finding that Mbenenge was guilty of gross misconduct after a landmark sexual harassment inquiry. The allegations brought by Judge's Secretary Andiswa Mengo relate to inappropriate interactions and electronic communication between June 2021 and November 2022. Mbenenge is challenging the tribunal's findings in court. Mbekezeli Benjamin, Research and Advocacy Officer at Judges Matter, explained what the JSC's recommendation means.
7: In 2024, the Judicial Service Commission decided not to suspend Judge Mbenenge because they had said that he was on special leave. We criticized that decision because it went against the precedent that the JSC has set, that you suspend a judge immediately when you appoint a tribunal. In a way, this is the JSC trying to say that they are being more consistent in how they approach suspension of judges.
6: In Oman News, polling has concluded in the first phase of general elections in Pakistan-administered Azad Jammu and Kashmir, with voting taking place across 13 constituencies in the Mirpur division under heightened security. The elections are being held in 3 phases after authorities announced the schedule last week following weeks of unrest in the disputed territory. The vote comes against the backdrop of ongoing tensions linked to protests led by the Joint Awami Action Committee, a civil rights movement that was banned under anti-terrorism laws last month. The demonstrations have resulted in clashes with security forces and the deaths of dozens of people, raising concerns over stability and the credibility of the electoral process. In Palestine news, Israeli forces have expanded their military offensive across the occupied West Bank, raiding more than 20 Palestinian towns and villages, demolishing homes and arresting dozens of Palestinians. The escalation comes amid a sharp increase in attacks by emboldened Israeli settlers, prompting renewed condemnation from Arab states and the Arab League. Among the latest incidents, Israeli occupation forces blocked an ambulance carrying a pregnant Palestinian woman experiencing a medical emergency, with reports indicating she later suffered a miscarriage. Elsewhere, settlers attacked Palestinian communities, damaged farmland, stole livestock, and uprooted olive groves, adding to growing fears of the escalating violence. On Radio Islam's Palestine report, Maulana Ibrahim Musa explained the broader objectives behind the attacks on Palestinians in the occupied West Bank.
8: The Israeli minister, Bezalel Smotrich, he was granted official authority over civilian affairs in the West Bank, and this has resulted in the theft of thousands of acres of Palestinian land. And what the Israelis recognized was that if the West Bank rose up while they were busy with Gaza, this would have opened 2 fronts. So therefore, they unleashed unprecedented levels of violence on the West Bank to terrorize it into submission.
6: In world news, Iran has accused Ukraine of attacking one of its commercial vessels in the Caspian Sea at Israel's behest, claiming the strike killed a sailor and was an attempt to draw Europe deeper into the conflict with Russia. The allegation follows comments by Ukrainian President Volodymyr Zelensky, who said the vessel had been transporting military cargo. Iran has repeatedly denied supplying military support in the Russia-Ukraine war. Foreign Minister Abbas Araghchi raised the incident during separate discussions with the European Union's foreign policy chief Kaja Kallas and Russian Foreign Minister Sergei Lavrov, reaffirming Tehran's position on the conflict. In finance news, the rand is trading at 16.76 to the dollar, 22.30 to the pound, 19.05 to the euro, and 4.46 to the Saudi rial. Gold is trading at $4,073.78 a fine ounce, and Brent crude oil at $90.15 a barrel. Our Salah times in Johannesburg, Maghrib sets in at 5.42 p.m. and Isha is at 6.59 p.m. And in Durban, Maghrib sets in at 5.23 p.m. and Isha is at 6.43 p.m. I am Juwairia Eksteen with your Radio Islam News. The time is 5 minutes past five.
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0: Tune in to the Daily Roundup on Radio Islam International. Hosted by Maulana Junaid Khorsani, this dynamic program brings you a comprehensive blend of local and international news, ensuring updates on matters both current and critical. But that's not all. The Daily Roundup goes beyond news. Each episode is infused with a dose of healthy Islamic advice to guide and inspire you through life's challenges. From the airwaves of our Durban studios, Monday to Friday, just after 5 p.m., make the Daily Roundup a part of your daily routine, only on Radio Islam International.
1: 10 past 5 o'clock it is. Assalamu alaikum wa rahmatullahi wa barakatuh. I trust your Monday morning and afternoon as well was all the positive colors that could be and not any negative colors that could, put your mood off month end. So I'm sure for those folks out there who are anticipating a monthly pay end of the month paycheck, may Allah subhanahu wa ta'ala make it easy and grant barakah in the sustenance of every one of the members of the ummah and every one of the beautiful residents of Mzansi. And may Allah subhanahu wa ta'ala grant hidayat and guidance also at the same time. Middle of the year it is, academic as well as the work year. For most of our folks out there, if you have to look at when work and school actually started, round about the mid of January, and also take into consideration few holidays and public holidays and disturbances, unfortunately, here and there from a work day and a academic year, it would exactly be around about the, it would be in fact the halfway point for the academic year. May Allah subhanahu wa ta'ala make it easy. May Allah subhanahu wa ta'ala grant barakah, khair and afiyah in all the endeavors, and may Allah subhanahu wa ta'ala above all grant the best of intentions, for it's possible that a person pursues even the most righteous of actions, even the most virtuous of actions, virtuous by way of it being sanctioned in the Quran and the Sunnah of Nabi sallallahu alaihi wasallam, yet at the same time, because of deficiency in a niyyah, in an intention, a person instead of reward sees the opposite. Getting into our discussion this Monday, early evening for us, fresh allegations of misconduct, racism and abuse of public resources have ignited another political storm in the KZN legislature. DA, Chief Whip and Medical Doctor, Dr. Imran Kika, joins us to unpack the claims, the evidence behind them, and what they mean for accountability and public trust in provincial government. Assalamu alaikum wa rahmatullah, Dr. Imran Kika.
2: Alaikum salam wa rahmatullah, Maulana. How are you? And I hope your listeners are keeping well.
1: Shukran and Jazakumullah khairan for joining us, Dr. Imran. Dr. Imran, you've made serious allegations against MK Party MPs, including fraud, misuse of public funds, and racist remarks. I mean, what evidence underpins these claims, and what action are you now seeking?
2: Maulana, these are not allegations. These are all facts. So I will give you reasons why they are facts. So one of the allegations that I made against, well, not an allegation, one of the things that I brought to the podium of the legislature is that they tried to get a driver for one of the members. And I'll explain the circumstances. But before I explain the circumstances, I must explain some procedure to you. In the legislature, we have what is called a whips forum. I'm the chief whip of my political party. The whips of political parties are responsible for discipline, for voting in the house, for ensuring that the procedure and decorum of the house, of the legislature or any parliament for that matter, is maintained. So the whips have an immense responsibility, and what I'm giving you is just in a nutshell. We do lots of things. So the whips get together in what is called a whips forum. A whips forum is a closed meeting. It's not open to the public like other portfolios are, because we discuss sensitive matters there. However, I thought the public should know that the MK is not as clean as they make themselves out to be in the public, and how they seek to defraud government, even though they are not in government. Imagine if they were in government, what they would do. So what I did was, I used the privilege of the podium, the legislation in the Constitution of the Republic of South Africa, the Powers and Privileges and Immunities Act, which is what it's commonly called, or PIPLA, and as well as the rules of the legislature, allow a member a certain amount of immunity when they stand at the podium. That means that I can bring secret matters there. And I can say things there that I ordinarily cannot say to you as the media or the Fourth Estate or anywhere else for that matter. So I use the privilege of the podium to bring this matter out in the open. Now that it is out in the open, it is a matter that we can discuss. So what I said there was this. I said that there was a member who, before I get to that member, the MK, I learned from one of their own members. They said, we are going to try and use the system where members who have certain disabilities will be allowed drivers to get as many drivers as possible for our members. This is what an MK member told me. So we saw this play out in the committee, in the WHIPS forum that I explained to you. So there was an application by a member for a driver. Her claim was, or this member claimed, that they cannot see properly, and that the ankles are too sore, so they cannot use the accelerator and brakes and so on in the car. And this

0: At most, the person needed panado for the ankles, if they were sore at all. The same member, we were at a funeral of another member, and I observed her dancing freely at the funeral, you know, putting on a great performance. At that time, I even asked another member who was sitting next to me, just witness this member, how this member is dancing now. And remember it today, because I'm going to raise this in the house, and you will see how the member is dancing today versus the claims that were being made to defraud the legislature of 35,000 rand a month for a driver. So that is just one example. I cited a few other examples. The other thing is that members, when we travel, like today I'm in Pietermaritzburg, I travel from Newcastle to Pietermaritzburg. There are members who live in Durban. The distance between Durban and Maritzburg, 75, 80 kilometers. If you live in Amanzimtoti, maybe another 30, 40 kilometers. They are claiming the same distance that I claim from Newcastle to Pietermaritzburg as from, you know, the north and south of Durban to Pietermaritzburg, a return trip of 500 and some odd kilometers. It can't be, Molana. The other thing that I cited was no-shows. So people book, like now, today I'm in Pietermaritzburg, I have a meeting tomorrow. The legislature will accommodate me tonight so that I can be at the meeting at 8 o'clock in the morning. I don't have to leave Newcastle at 4 in the morning, read Tahajjud and then leave 4 in the morning, stop somewhere for Fajr and carry on driving to Pietermaritzburg so that I'm there at 8 o'clock. It's quite a distance, you know, it's almost 300 kilometers, 260, 270 odd kilometers. So these members will book for a meeting. They will say they're coming to a meeting. Accommodation will be booked for them. I'm not saying it's only in the MK. It happens across political parties. And I wanted an audit of this because I want to know even if my own members are involved, of my own political party. I need to know as the chief whip, because if my own members are involved, I need to discipline them. Now, we know that it is prevalent in their parties because when I go to the hotel now to check in, I will sign a register to say I've checked in. I often arrive, because I do work in Newcastle and surrounds, I often leave Newcastle late. I get to the legislature or to Pietermaritzburg sometimes at 1 in the morning, sometimes 12 midnight, sometimes even 2 in the morning. And you'll see their members who are signed in and who's not signed in. More often than not, you'll find that their members have made bookings and don't pitch. My own committee, members make bookings, take my budget from my committee, which I chair, the Health Portfolio Committee, then don't pitch for the meeting. Go and do other things in the day. Now, all that is a waste of public money that can be used to improve the lives of South Africans, the people of KwaZulu-Natal. And we can't have that. And so I thought that it was very necessary to expose these things, because people think that the MK is this grand party that sits there in opposition and is doing a fantastic job, when in fact, they are not. They are a useless opposition. They try to defraud government. They provide no solutions for anything in government. They just sit there and simply say, we oppose, without providing any assistance to government. The DA was in opposition for many years in this province. I sat on the opposition benches since 2014. And I know what it is to be in opposition. I know what is required. I know what you have to do. I know the amount of work you have to do. Now that we are in government, we look to the opposition. You must tell us what we are doing wrong. You must tell us where we need to improve. You must tell us, you must ask us the hard and tough questions. This is their job. They don't do it. In fact, we are the ones still in government who are doing it again in government. Like this, I raise these questions because I want to see, are there members of my own political party who are in government who are responsible for these things, so I can hold my own accountable. They don't do it. In fact, they do the opposite. This was the reason that I had raised this, Molana. And then we can't call ourselves honorable members when we do dishonorable things. That's the point.
1: Dr. Imran Kiga, shukran jazakallah khairan for highlighting, you know, some of the facts that you presented to us. Of course, no doubt it's going to be an ongoing discussion when it comes to accountability, MK or otherwise. But Dr. Imran, assalamu alaikum and jazakallah khairan for your time this pre-Maghrib.
0: Alaikum salam wa rahmatullahi wa barakatuh.
1: 5:21 p.m. it is. That's right. You know, there's an interesting discussion there, and we think and we assume, I suppose, as we had opened up the discussion last week, that much of the corruption in government takes place at the top level. I mean, pala pala.

0: ongoing discussion, big money, big amounts thrown out there. The reality is that if one had to add the municipal and local corruption, it probably would tip over and be more than the national corruption that takes place. National corruption, somehow the guy does it. He does it in big figures, but then it comes to the fore. It gains media attention, international attention, that South Africa is such a corrupt country. But all of these type here, booking in, not showing, booking in, but disappearing and doing your own work, ending up where in Brookside Mall, Liberty Mall, when you're supposed to be of the, you know, at the legislature there in Pietermaritzburg, all of that they're accounted for is far greater corruption and wastage than one's national spend or national burden of corruption itself. Well, 5:22 p.m. it is, nearly my waqtan time of Maghrib in the greater Durban area. We'll be back, inshallah, with the discussion post 6 o'clock this evening. Assalamu alaikum wa rahmatullah for now.
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3: Challenges facing our youth. The MC will be Molana Abdurrahman Bamji. The Kirat will be by Kari Amir Ismail. Kasira Burda by Kari Hamad Hafiji. The guest speaker will be Molana Bilal Mullah, the Imam of Jamia Masjid Marlboro Gardens. The venue will be Masjid Himayatul Islam, Lanesha. The date will be the 31st of July 2026. The time will be after Isha Salah. Refreshments will be served. Jamiatul Ulama South Africa and Radio Islam International. Dawah wal Irshad.
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0: 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Sponsor a water well for 17,000 rand or a borehole for 65,000 rand as a means of sadaqa jariyah for you or your loved ones.
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0: Today's broadcast of Surah Waqia was generously sponsored for the Isale Tawab of Nabi Sallallahu Alaihi Wasallam and all Marhumin. This includes both of our parents, Dawood and Hawa Sainwala, Hafiz Suleiman and Aisha Rawat and all Marhumin. 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
1: The readout of the sick list is brought to you by Africa Muslims Agency. 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We make dua that Allah grants all those who are sick shifa and a speedy recovery. Africa Muslims Agency. Empowering, educating, inspiring.
2: The virtues of visiting the sick. Hazrat Abu Huraira radiallahu anhu reports that Rasulullah sallallahu alaihi wasallam said, "Whomsoever visits a sick person or visits his brother for the sake of Allah Ta'ala, a caller calls out, 'You have done good. Your footsteps are blessed. And you have prepared an abode in Jannah.'"
0: Assalamu alaikum wa rahmatullahi wa barakatuh. This is the Sikh List on Radio Islam International. From Indonesia, we have Isa Nuris Patel, Sharaz Patel, Nazim Hassan, Hasina Musa, Sumaya Musa Ismail, Ghulam Khalid Khaus, and Nur Jahan Saib Kabulka. From Indonesia South, we have Yunus Khan. From El Dorado Park, we have Badrunisha Becher and Rahmat Ali. From Azadville, we have Fatima Osman. From Ridgeway, we have Munira Ahmed Magda. From El Park, we have Zunaid Yunus Baum. From Winchester Hills, we have Sukhra Banu Bakas. From Bosmont, we have Zulfa Snyders. From Johannesburg, we have Fajira Kader, Farira Bibi Amin Ali, Ahmed Saeed, and Musa Hatia. From Durban, we have Aisha Bibi Lahir. From Cape Town, we have Tasneem Abaji and Muhammad Ilyas Hussein. From Mafikeng, we have Amina Chusab. And from the United Kingdom, we have Rumisa Vadvalia. May Allah subhanahu wa ta'ala grant us complete shifa.

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1: The announcements that are aired on the Community News are a result of ICASA regulations. 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
2: Assalamu alaikum wa rahmatullahi wa barakatuh. This is the Community News on Radio Islam International.
3: 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The Al Noura Academy, an initiative dedicated to nurturing and guiding students on their journey of memorizing the Noble Quran. Our mission is to make Hifz accessible to all who have the desire, regardless of their financial circumstances. We are currently seeking the support of committed and compassionate individuals to join us as voluntary Hufaz teachers. Through this initiative, each volunteer will have the opportunity to adopt a student, mentoring, teaching, and supporting them throughout their Hifz journey. We are welcoming both male and female teachers who are eager to contribute their time and knowledge for the sake of uplifting the Ummah. We believe this collaboration can make a meaningful difference by connecting willing teachers with students in need, thereby fostering a generation firmly connected to the Quran. For further information, please feel free to visit our website www.alnuraquran.com.
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1: Well, Public Interest SA has filed an urgent application in the Gauteng Division of the High Court Pretoria, seeking admission as amicus curiae, friend of the court, in the proceedings concerning the precautionary suspension of the Chief Executive Officer of the Public Investment Corporation, the PIC, Mr. Patrick Dlamini. Now, the application is not brought in support of any litigant. Of course, at the end of the day, Public Interest SA is a friend of the court, right? Nor does Public Interest SA seek to advance any factual version or obtain any substantive relief. Its sole purpose is to assist the court on questions of law, constitutional governance, and proper judicial process in a matter of profound public importance. Now, Public Interest SA has made it clear that it takes no position on the allegations made against the suspended CEO, nor on the merits of the application. Those issues remain for determination by the court on the evidence properly before it, as per the statement of Public Interest SA. Joining us this evening to unpack the latest development in regards to, well, the case of the PIC in general, is Teboho Khas. Teboho, good evening. Thank you for joining us.
2: Good evening, Junaid, and thank you for having me. It's a pleasure being with you.
1: You know, Teboho, when one joins as amicus curiae or one joins as any part of the system itself, it becomes sometimes, foggy that who are you actually, in favor of? And sometimes it's pretty much difficult to state that, you are on neither side. But, just to answer the question, Teboho, I mean, did you bring this application in support of the CEO or to advance any factual version or obtain any substantive relief? The purpose of the move by Public Interest SA, Teboho.
2: Absolutely, and thank you for that question. I think it's essential that people know that we are not supporting any side or either side, because there's two sides on this matter. You know, what we make clear or what we seek to make clear is that our role is just to help the court on questions of law, governance, and the public interest.

0: for us that we are focusing on, that any court order that that affects the governance of the PAC and by extension the pension funds of the more than 1.5 million public servants and pensioners will have significant implications on public for public confidence, you know, accountability, as well as stewardship of pension assets. So it is that that actually drives us. And that this is becoming much more prominent, you know, illuminated by the fact that if we did not also intercede or seek to apply to intervene as amicus, that is friend of the court, we are going to find a possibility that the court may grant a default judgment and in favor of the CEO going back, in circumstances where the voice of the board that represents the institutions that is responsible for this fund, is not heard before court. So that is why we are there. But also more critically, we also say, why is it that the GEPF, for example, which is the government employees pension fund, is not even cited in the papers? So it's not before court, and yet here you're going to have a court make a decision that will impact the monies, the pension funds directly. And where one of the things that we are calling for is for to ensure that any final order that will affect the PAC must also have the GEPF. Either they'll abide with the decision, or they'll say they'll oppose, or like whatever, you know. But we say it is an anomaly.
1: Teboho, you know, the concern, of course, by many is that, rightfully so, the PIC having no CEO. I mean, currently, as we stand, there is no CEO. The resignation of the chairperson and several members of the board. Such a critical institution to have no leadership whatsoever, not even an interim leadership, not even some sort of a official caretaker leadership. I mean, this can certainly not be described as a functional governing body at the moment.
0: No. In fact, as I understand, there's only one board member left, that is a CFO. But in circumstances where the board cannot correlate, in other words, it cannot make decisions for or against something, or to do or not to do anything. At a time of critical need, where we've heard about the issues around the PwC report that was apparently... we haven't seen it, but from what we learn is that it's stemming in terms of its findings, what it has uncovered. We've had the whistleblowers also making serious allegations about what is happening. So we now have a situation where, without a board, those decisions, the governance issues, become subordinated to the whims of those who want control over the company. And it is not for us to determine who's right and who's wrong, but all we are saying is that the governance issues are much more important than just one individual. So we're not going to be arguing any facts or of the dispute, or defend any party, or seek any relief. Our submissions will be confined to legal principles, you know, constitutional governance and proper judicial process.
1: Teboho, you know, we spoke about the figures that the PIC, you know, actually manages. But I think more important than the actual numbers and figures itself is how many current and former public service members rely on the organization to adequately manage their pensions and their funds. You know, is that number sort of quantified as for how many people are in fact dependent upon a viable functioning PIC in order for them to see through their years of service and beyond?
0: Yeah, the figure is there. It's well known. The figure is estimated as about 1.7 million servants and pensioners. And from that, these people also have got dependents. So you can imagine those public servants and pensioners, the 1.7 million strong, they've got people who depend on whatever savings they've put in the PIC to manage on their behalf. So you can multiply that four times on average. It will tell you, you know, you look at more than 6 million on average, direct and indirect dependence on what is going on at the PSC. So it's not a... And remember, I mean, I'm sure the listeners might wish to recall that the PSC is the largest asset manager in Africa, period, in Africa. So whatever happens is going to have an impact, because not only do some of their funds get invested locally, they also get

0: invested across the continent. And to the extent that we have a company that is hobbled by governance issues, that is where that sort of concerns us the most.
1: You know, Tiboho, one of the developments that may possibly arise out of this particular hearing over here in the court is what the government has got to say. I mean, after all, the PIC is directly accountable to the Deputy Minister of Finance, and although the minister himself has in fact stepped in, the Deputy Minister, one may say, needs to do more in order for the PIC to become more governable. Now, of course, probably that horse has bolted a long time ago, but do you see the court actually either summoning representatives from the Ministry of Finance in order to testify on the affairs of the PIC?
0: Well, you know, courts work in a very funny way. If somebody's not cited, until or unless somebody else insists that they be cited, the court will never give them an audience, unless if it is a criminal matter. But in this matter, this is all civil matters. If you're not cited on papers, you've got no, what you call, locus standi. In other words, you don't have the right to appear before court. That is why even us as public interest SA, despite what we seek into, we have to apply to the court to be admitted, because we are not directly affected. We all we're addressing is issues that affect ordinary members of the public, but more particularly those who've got a financial interest or to suffer the risk. So it's an extraordinary situation that the PIC is faced with, and which is why, you know, we believe that it warrants independent legal submissions to assist the court, which is what we're doing.
1: Tiboho Khas, have a good evening ahead of you, and thank you for your time and for updating us on matters coming out of the PIC and your organization as well. Have a good evening.
0: Thank you so much, and good evening to you too as well, Jose. Bye-bye.
1: Well, this is the latest with regards to the Public Investment Corporation, same one that I suggested last week that somebody more capable should in fact become the CEO or the leader of that organization, noting the amount of funds that the organization manages, number one, and the fact that you have close on to 6 million South Africans who are primarily those involved in the public service and those part of the police force and the military that are either about to retire or in fact have retired already and are collecting benefits. They and their families are collecting benefits from the from the PIC. Remember, not of the 6 million, many of them are in fact deceased and gone, and certain structures will allow their family members to continue to benefit from the services rendered by the service member. So for example, I think that a person killed in the line of duty and from the SANDF. The SANDF is a big investor in the public, in the PIC. They alone, just the SANDF, the South African National Defence Force, not from now, 1995, but already from the 1940s, is probably the largest single investor in their pensions in the PIC. Now, this is following the precautionary suspension of the CEO, Mr. Patrick Dlamini. The resignation of the chairperson and several members of the board has left the institution without a functioning governing body. So whilst the court continues, and the decision no doubt is pending, the actual court itself, but the reality is that the organization does not have any leadership whatsoever. So in these unprecedented circumstances, it never happened in the history of the PIC, as far as we know, that the 2 trillion in assets and approximately of that 1.7 a billion is in fact invested in government institutions directly. It's never happened in the history of the organization that you have only one single member of the board actually standing in their official capacity. So hence, where this institution is going, whether this year is a ruse and a plan to create a structure of leadership that is an interim structure of leadership, that's what happens, right? If a person wanted to loot any company, what would happen is that your board would resign as per the agreement, and upon the resignation of the board itself, an interim board would be appointed, and that interim board would say that, you know what, we stand in for 1 year or 6 months pending reapproval, or pending, you know, the master asking us to serve, you know, further than the allocated period of time. And then because they've got other things to do and it's been thrust upon them, they will simply, pass on the buck, and they will pass on responsibility to other people. Oh, we inherited a deficit. We inherited these problems. We inherited these issues. So therefore, we were only here to make sure that the ship didn't sink any further until you had a permanent board being appointed. And so this, many fear that this is the way the PIC is going to go, not just about the PIC, but about the pensions of nearly 6 million South Africans, pensions and benefits of nearly 6 million South Africans that the Institute directly handles. Break from my side as we approach the 6:30 p.m. hour. It is, alhamdulillah, not yet quite there, a minute and a half or so before that. We'll be back, inshallah, to continue the rest of our hour's conversation in a while.
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1: Every single aspect of a mu'min, of a believer, is based on akhlaq and character. They are ahkam, they are laws of Allah subhanahu wa ta'ala that are obviously directed towards individual Muslims and the collective Muslim ummah in totality. For example, iqamatu salah, the establishment of salah, has a dual connotation. The individual is expected to establish salah in the individual personal capacity, that's number one. And also the ummah, the community, is expected to establish salah ala hasbi ta'a, upon their capability and ability, salah in congregation, adhan, etc. That is the collective responsibility of the ummah of Nabi sallallahu alayhi wa sallam. Hence, you have a division between both. Singular responsibility, but the hukm is divided amongst both. Then you have the akhlaq and the character of a mu'min, of a believer. That where the mu'min, the believer, is held to the highest account, and the mu'min and the believer has to hold themselves to the highest level of character expression possible. And that character was shown by Nabi sallallahu alayhi wa sallam, wherein Allah subhanahu wa ta'ala now describes the character of Rasulullah sallallahu alayhi wa sallam in the Quran Kareem, wa innaka la'ala khuluqin azim, that you are of exemplary, you are of great character. Now that character and that characteristic that a believer expresses and shows is not only in the way they speak in private or in public, but it is also in the way that they express themselves. It's also observed in the way that they refrain or don't engage in certain actions that are contrary to the deen of Allah subhanahu wa ta'ala and what Nabi sallallahu alayhi wa sallam had now taught. And one of those characteristics is where a person, in the literal sense, in the literal word, minds their own business. You know, the quality of minding your own business, right? It's something that we take for granted. It also has its limitations as well. There are many instances and circumstances where you have to mind the business because the business actually is yours. So let's say, for example, you have parents, and parents take an active role in life or show an active role in the management of the matters and the affairs of their awlad, of their children. And they ask the hard questions, and the child living under their roof is subject to, you know what, there is no privacy between you and I. No matter how much you may bemoan my behavior, I am now going to take an active role. The fact that they even have the audacity to bemoan your presence in what they may consider to be their private space, maybe that warrants some type of parenting that you have now showed them, or leeways that you have now showed them. But in reality, their business is your business at the same time. Why? Not because society has said so for so many generations. It's because Allah subhanahu wa ta'ala says so. Qu anfusakum wa ahlikum nara. Save yourself and your family from the fire of Jahannam. And the fact that it is attached by your ahlikum, your family, at the same time, means that those very same characteristics and choices that your family may make will and positively may compromise their deen, or what will likely compromise their deen, has to now be taken into consideration. So it's not simply that, oh, you know what, my child is now exploring down a particular path. They are engaging in an activity which is not even borderline, but considered impermissible, haram in whatever way. And I look the other way. I act like nothing possible has happened. And according to me, oh, you know what, it's still the same how it always was. There is no accountability whatsoever. This type of behavior is inappropriate from the side of the parent. Rather, you take account. You summon them in. You call them. At the end of the day, ud'u ila sabili rabbika bil hikmati wal maw'idati al hasana, that you call towards the path of your Allah using wisdom. You apply that level of wisdom. You apply that level of tact, depending upon the offense that you assume or you allege has taken place, and certainly depending upon the age of the child or the person who is your ward. So by all means, you will now apply that tact and that wisdom under all circumstances. That's fine. That's on its place. But all too often, you have situations where individuals are ill prepared to do so. They are not prepared to take on or not prepared to confront the situation because their assumption is that my child will hate me. They will now have it against me. Am I being too harsh? And they question their own selves in the approach of rectification and islah. This is something which no doubt is inappropriate, and it is not permitted, it is not permissible that a person does so. But rather, they have to be proactive. They have to be proactive in the sense that I will confront it. I will make a noise. I will express that I am now, I am now annoyed at the behavior that you have engaged in. And I will not allow it to go by. I will not allow it to, be water under the bridge. This is something that every one of us from time to time may have to make that decision. And before that situation goes in the public spectre, being a counselor or listening to the counsel or the problems and the issues of people year in after year, whenever a social situation comes to any authority or personality in the community, all too often, it is a series of minor situations that have in fact gone too far beyond rectification. One would look at them and hear them out for an hour or 2 hours consecutively, and even call them for session number 2 and session number 3, and come to a conclusion that where were these people all this while away when they were now facing the symptoms of what they are here for? Where were they at that point in time? I mean, why didn't they resolve it in an amicable way when the situation had not festered to a point that they could not pull it in or reel it in? And you would come to the conclusion that people generally are in fact just apathetic about situations. They would rather sweep it under the carpet. They would rather ignore that anything occurred than confront it. And they are overly assumptive that, oh, it mustn't be that people consider us to be an overreactor. I don't want to upset the boat too much, or at all for that matter. Upsetting the boat would result in the people who I am responsible for hating me, not liking me. You are not in the business of leadership or parenting to be liked or to be disliked. Neither are you in a position to be manipulated by those whom you pay the bills for. This is a reality. And if a person finds himself in that position, they are not doing themselves any favors whatsoever, by consistently giving in to the idea and giving in to the fact that, oh, you know what? We will now take the peaceful course and not confront situations until those situations are way, way beyond any form of rectification, and you require outside panel beating and outside help, and the situation now sometimes very likely goes on and on and on until it now becomes a lifelong situation, wherein this family and this individual is known with a permanent problem till death do us part. There are plenty circumstances like that. There are plenty situations like that. May Allah subhanahu wa ta'ala save us from them. But they stem from a fact that an individual or a family is unwilling to confront the issues and the problems that initially came to them in a small, manageable way, where a weed or a tree that is now going to suck the life out of your garden was still in its infancy and could be well and adequately managed. But no, the result was that because of us having the need, the individual need, to continue to be socially and politically right all the time, we find ourselves in a position that we refuse to confront it until that very same sapling or that seedling becomes a crooked tree that cannot be moved from its point with the exception of one rooting it out. And even if any type of rectification had to be done, for example, you had to try and prune it in some way, bend it in some way, it's going to come at a painful cost that nobody wants to see that pain. Hence, they choose to look the other way and act as if it does not or never ever existed. When such a situation arises, one obviously feels for such families. However, one also counsels people in general that, you know what, handle your problems immediately. It is for a reason that Allah subhanahu wa ta'ala has made you or placed you in a position that you are a qawam, that you are a custodian of the affairs of your families. Fine, maybe earlier on because of personal immaturity, because you yourself were not the ideal exemplar of what you considered a family man or a family woman to be. And therefore, as a result, because of your own misgivings and shortcomings, you fell short. But it is never, ever too late. And if an individual chooses personal rectification and continues to make dua to Allah subhanahu wa ta'ala that, Ya Allah, Ya Azza wa Jal, that you continue to help me and to assist me in my circumstances and in my predicament, then Allah subhanahu wa ta'ala indeed will respond to the plea and the call of the individual. You know that saying or that hadith where a person borrows money and puts their full trust in Allah subhanahu wa ta'ala, and first of all, the purpose of that borrowing was for a legitimate reason. That's there on its place now, alhamdulillah. And that individual, did their level best to pay back, and their niyat and their intention was that, you know, we want to pay back every single penny possible. And Allah subhanahu wa ta'ala makes it easy, that Allah subhanahu wa ta'ala addallah makes ada of that particular loan and that particular burden that the individual had taken on because of the niyat and the intention of that person. You see, that does not only apply to worldly loans, it applies to any responsibility where individual is genuine and sincere. That, oh Allah, I may not have been the best example of being a mother or a father or a parent in any way. I may not have been the best example. However, Ya Rabb, that, oh my dear Allah subhanahu wa ta'ala, my dear Rabb, that I wish to change and I put my trust in you. That grant me the temperament and grant me the skill in order for me to manage any social situation that comes to me. If a person continues to beseech Allah subhanahu wa ta'ala and wakes up in the early hours of the morning, which is the time of ijabah, the time of acceptance of du'as, and continues to plead in front of Allah subhanahu wa ta'ala, Allah subhanahu wa ta'ala will render the outcome that is favorable for all parties at the end. However, it must also be noted that hidayah and guidance All guidance is only from Allah subhanahu wa ta'ala. Allah subhanahu wa ta'ala may choose to guide. Allah subhanahu wa ta'ala may choose not to guide an individual. If guidance was in the hands of insan, of the human being, then Nuh alayhi salatu wasalam would have sought that hidayat and that guidance on behalf of his son. That when that son ran away from the call and the message itself, when that son now became rebellious against the father and against the message of Tawheed and Iman, and when those flood waters were rising, and when he now claims to his father that, oh my father, that I am now going to ascend the mountain, يَعْصِمُنِي مِنَ الْمَا, it will now protect me and look after me from the water, safeguard me from the rising flood waters. And the father tells him, لَعَاصِمَ الْيَوْمِ, there is no savior today from the order and the command of Allah subhanahu wa ta'ala. Right up until that point in time of the hayat and the life of the son, before the mauj and the wave come, and he is from those who are drowned, if it was up to Nuh alayhi salatu wasalam, he would have given hidayat and guidance to his son. But Allah subhanahu wa ta'ala now makes it aptly clear that, O Nuh, or anybody for that matter, you don't have that capability. You have done your responsibility of calling towards the message of Allah. Your further responsibility is towards the mu'mineen and the believers, those who are on board with you on the ark, on the ship, that they are now saved, alhamdulillah. And a time will come, wastawat ala al-judi, your ship will now dock on top of the mountain. And when it now docks on top of the mountain, you will now, you know, find some sort of savior and salvation from the flood waters. The flood waters will recede. It will not obviously be an easy time of it. You are still going to have to resettle the dunya, resettle the world, as per not only you, but all the other creatures and the animals that have taken refuge on board with you. However, you will be in a state of iman, which is the real wealth. Those on board may have lost whatever they had, underground or covered by the muck of the water, never ever to return to their places of origin and settle in another part of the world. That's recoverable. And Allah subhanahu wa ta'ala so allowed it to recover. All of us, in fact, are descendants from those who are on board of Nuh alayhi salatu wasalam's ark, Nuh alayhi salatu wasalam, the second Adam, when they must have come down from the top of that mountain, once the ship had now run aground, or the boat had now run aground. Obviously, by way of ownership and by way of things of the dunya, nobody had anything at that point in time. But look at the proliferation of insan and the human beings today, by way of their accumulation of the wealth compared to where they started off with, whether it was those who descended from Nuh alayhi salatu wasalam or those who came prior to him. Look at where it is and look at where it was and where it is today. Allah subhanahu wa ta'ala shows that all these things, no doubt, are replaceable. But iman in Islam is irreplaceable. A minute and a half it is before 7 o'clock. We'll return, inshallah, after 7 to conclude our discussion for this evening.
2: 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Corner Klepkas and Piston Road, Devlin. Challenges facing our youth. The MC will be Molana Abdurrahman Bamji. The Kirat will be by Kari Amir Ismail. Kasira Burda by Kari Hamad Hafiji. The guest speaker will be Molana Bilal Mulla, the Imam of Jamia Masjid Marlborough Gardens. The venue will be Masjid Himayatul Islam, Lanesha. The date will be the 31st of July 2026. The time will be after Isha Salah. Refreshments will be served. Jamiatul Ulama South Africa and Radio Islam International. Dawah wal Irshad.
0: International, unsheathing the beauty of Islam with the purity of Iman.
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4: Assalamu alaikum wa rahmatullahi wa barakatuh. It's Monday, the 27th of July, 2026, corresponding to Laylatul Thulatha, the 13th of Safar, 1448. In local news, fresh allegations of unethical conduct have sparked a political storm in the KwaZulu-Natal legislature after the Democratic Alliance accused members of the Umkhonto we Sizwe party of misconduct, including the alleged misuse of public resources and inappropriate conduct. The claims have raised fresh questions about ethics, accountability and standards of conduct within the provincial legislature. Radio Islam spoke to DA Chief Whip in the KwaZulu-Natal legislature, Dr. Imran Kika, about what prompted the DA to come forward with these allegations.
5: I thought that it was very necessary to expose these things because people think that the MK is this grand party that sits there in opposition and is doing a fantastic job, when in fact they are not. They are a useless opposition. They try to defraud government. They provide no solutions for anything in government. They just sit there and simply say, we oppose, without providing any assistance. And then we can't call ourselves honorable members when we do dishonorable things.
4: In other local news, former Investigating Directorate Against Corruption head Andrea Johnson remains under scrutiny at the Madlanga Commission despite her resignation being accepted by President Cyril Ramaphosa. Johnson is now in her third day of testimony, where she has faced questions over the handling of documentation linked to investigations into crime intelligence. The commission also heard evidence relating to statements submitted by National Coloured Congress MP Fadil Adams, while Johnson continues to face scrutiny after previously acknowledging that parts of her earlier testimony before Parliament's ad hoc committee were incorrect. Radio Islam spoke to Deboho Mashilo Mapane, leader of the Forum for South Africa, about why he believes Andrea Johnson should be held responsible despite stepping down from her position.
6: That is not accountability. Because if the person resigns, it means others will still come and continue with the shenanigans. But we are simply saying we want a country that is full of accountability, a country with people of dignity and ethical leadership. Once you are found to be on the wrong, just face the full might of the law so that you can restore public trust in these institutions.
4: On the African continent, concern is mounting over the welfare of jailed Tunisian opposition leader Rached Ghannouchi after his family and legal team said they have been denied access to him for 11 days following his collapse in prison. The 85-year-old, who was reportedly hospitalized after losing consciousness earlier this month, has not been seen by relatives or lawyers despite repeated requests to visit him. His family says they have received no official confirmation of his whereabouts or medical condition, raising fears over his well-being. Ghannouchi, leader of the Ennahda movement, is said to suffer from high blood pressure and breathing difficulties and was reportedly being held in prison during an intense heat wave without air conditioning. His supporters have described the lack of access as deeply concerning and have renewed calls for transparency over his treatment and health. In Palestine news, as global attention remains focused on conflicts around the world, pressure is mounting on Palestinians in the occupied West Bank, where Israeli military operations and illegal settler attacks are accelerating what humanitarian agencies describe as a growing campaign of forced displacement. Israeli occupation forces have widened raids across the territory, while new checkpoints, home demolitions, and land seizures continue to make daily life increasingly difficult and dangerous for Palestinian communities. The latest escalation comes as the United Nations reports that thousands of Palestinians have been displaced across the West Bank this year, with fatalities linked to settler attacks already surpassing the total recorded during all of 2025. On Radio Islam's Palestine report, Maulana Ibrahim Musa also discussed repeated incursions into the Al-Aqsa Mosque compound that have become extremely worrying as they try to alter the status quo. Just recently, the masjid was stormed by thousands of illegal settlers, creating fear among worshippers.
7: While that occurred, there was a tent put up for settlers in the eastern area of Masjid al-Aqsa. Is this creating de facto new facts on the ground and paving the way for the establishment of a new synagogue, perhaps in the eastern area of Masjid al-Aqsa? Allah subhanahu wa ta'ala protect us from that.
4: In world news, firefighters in France and Spain are continuing to battle fast-moving wildfires as authorities warn the blazes could burn for months. Major fires remain active near Bordeaux in France and Madrid in Spain, forcing evacuations and destroying large areas of land. French authorities say the fires are so intense they have generated rare fire clouds, while forecasts of above-average temperatures and little to no rainfall are expected to hamper firefighting efforts. Spanish officials have also warned that the scale of the fires has been worsened by extreme weather conditions, with leaders describing the disaster as another stark reminder of the growing impact of climate change across southern Europe. In finance news, the rand is trading at 16.73 to the dollar, 22.27 to the pound, 19.04 to the euro, and 4.46 to the Saudi rial. Gold is trading at $4,082.55 a fine ounce, and Brent crude oil at $89.17 a barrel. Our Salah times for tomorrow morning: in Johannesburg, Fajr sets in at 5:29 a.m. and sunrise is at 6:49 a.m. And in Durban, Fajr sets in at 5:21 a.m. and sunrise is at 6:44 a.m. I am Juwairia Eckstein with your Radio Islam News. The time is 6 minutes past seven.
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1: Well, President Cyril Ramaphosa's decision to withhold the Madlanga Commission's second interim report until the inquiry concludes has ignited debate over transparency, accountability and the rule of law. Now, while government argues the move protects ongoing investigations, critics warn it risks deepening public distrust in institutions already battling allegations of systemic corruption. Joining me this evening is Professor Andre Divanagha. Professor Andre, good evening. Thank you for joining us.
2: Good evening here from the Northwest University.
1: Professor, is the president justified in withholding the Madlanga Commission's second interim report, or does this undermine, as many are saying, does this undermine transparency and public accountability?
2: Well, I think there are two perspectives. The one line will be a legal perspective. I think that is within his right to withhold the information until the investigation is concluded. That's probably legally correct. But the problem on the other side is a problem of political legitimacy. We have seen the way President Ramaphosa dealt with reports like the reports of the Zondo Commission. We know what is the tradition of the ANC with reports referring decades back to the Sereti Commission, the Morane Commission of Investigation, the Yefer Commission, and so many others. And constantly, we have seen that either there's no strong reaction after it is opening up, or we have seen a selective process in managing it. So there's a strong reason to argue that there's a lack of transparency, there is not openness, and in a way, there's a lack of trust in both institutions and in the presidency. So although legally may be correct, it is still a problem of political trust in the president and the way he is dealing with the matter. And this is going to reflect negatively in terms of support base, and we have seen declining support for the ANC in the 2024 elections and also in the surveys done after that.
1: Professor Andre, I mean, looking at this case, not necessarily the Madlanga Commission, but any investigation for that matter, there's always this concern that how does one balance protecting the integrity of ongoing investigations with the public's right to know, now, particularly when senior public officials may be implicated. You know, many may say this is a fine balancing act, and where does one draw the line?
2: Well, I think there's no clear line that you can, academically speaking, establish and say this is the line and you cannot transgress there or there. I think every situation determines a way in which you need to strategically assess the situation. And you need to do a bit of a balancing trick. And I think at the moment, the problem for me is a legitimacy problem. It is not so much a legal problem. And I would say about 4 months before a very important local government election, the trust of the people is very important in this regard. So if I was an advisor or a person that give a strategic perspective on this, I would say it is critically important to manage any investigation in such a way that you are not taking the trust of people away in either yourself, your party, or your institution. And unfortunately, this is not happening at the moment. The way the president is dealing with these matters sometimes bring more questions and to the fore than should be the case. And people are questioning the president because sometimes he's reacting, sometimes he is disappearing for months, and then he reappears under some circumstances. It seems as if

0: says it needs time for investigation. And from that point of view, it is justified. On the other side, we have seen politicians, and specifically ANC politicians, misusing these type of situations to borrow time in order to do some sort of a survival strategy or to see how they can escape the consequences. I think both of these perspectives are applicable within this context.
1: Professor Andre Divanagar, thank you for joining us on Radio Islam International with this discussion, and thank you for your insights, Professor.
0: Thank you, sir.
1: Well, that brings us to around about 7:20 p.m. It is time for me to end and conclude on this Monday evening. Up next, roundabout so, is the Isha, Adhan, and the Waqt having settled in. Till we meet again, inshallah, tomorrow. Assalamu alaikum wa rahmatullahi wa barakatuh.
2: And is brought to you by Africa Muslims Agency. Provide an education to a refugee child for 25,200 rand per year at the Amman School in Lebanon, and help to break the cycle of poverty for hundreds of families in need.
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1: 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distinction, and raise him to the praiseworthy station which you have promised him. Then on the day of resurrection, my intercession will be lawful for him. Sahih al-Bukhari.
2: This Isha Adhan is brought to you by Africa Muslims Agency. Provide an education to a refugee child for 25,200 rand per year at the Amman School in Lebanon, and help to break the cycle of poverty for hundreds of families in need.
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1: Assalamu alaikum wa rahmatullahi wa barakatuh. Ahlan wa sahlan wa marhaban bikum. Welcome to Radio Islam International on this Monday evening. As you heard the promo now, it's time for our weekly Sanha program. And as usual, on the line all the way from Sanha offices, we have Maulana Arshad, who will inshallah be answering your questions. So if you have any questions, any queries for Maulana Arshad, and if you would like to find out halal status of any of the products, or for that matter, any of the outlets, then mashallah, Maulana Arshad is quite clued up and he will be able to respond to your questions. And if he has no information about a product or an outlet, then inshallah he will find out, and then he can also we can also contact him during office hours. So let's firstly welcome Maulana Arshad on the line. Maulana, assalamu alaikum wa rahmatullah.
2: Wa alaikum salam wa rahmatullahi wa barakatuh.
1: Jazakallah khairan for availing yourself this evening, Maulana. How are you doing?
2: Alhamdulillah, always shukran yourself,
1: huh? Alhamdulillah, with the mercy and grace of Allah subhanahu wa ta'ala, I'm also doing very well. Maulana, before we start and taking questions from our listeners, do you have any official announcements to make on behalf of Sanha?
2: No, nothing from our side, ma. Inshallah, we can get into the queries.
1: Okay, so the number is 072-786-1548. Whatever questions, queries that you have for Maulana Arshad from Sanha, if you would like to find out halal status of any of the products or outlets or takeaways, and if you want more information on any particular product or the ingredients, then inshallah, drop us a message on the number 072-786-1548. That is 072-786-1548, and inshallah, Maulana Arshad will respond to that. Looking at our WhatsApp line, people started messaging already. Let's start with this first question that came in. It says that the question for Sanha is, Cadbury Dairy Milk Whispers halal suitable?
2: Okay, so as for information you do have regarding Cadbury Whispers, that would be fine. It would be halal suitable.
1: Okay, next question I would like to know regarding Frimex potato chips.
2: Unfortunately, with regards to Frimex, they are not certified by Sanha. We cannot currently give any assurance on
1: them. Jazakallah. Next question I would like to know regarding Amma Joya licorice toffee berry chocolate.
2: So with regards to Amma Joya sweets, the Amma Joya sweets variants are fine, they are halal suitable. However, we do not have any information on the chewy variants.
1: Jazakallah for that. Next question I would like to know, that does Sanha have any information with regards to Earth and Co. SOS?
2: Okay, so with regards to that Earth and Co., I'm not sure exactly, or I don't recall exactly what product that is, the SOS product. If they can maybe forward us the exact details of that product so we can verify for them and inshallah verify them accordingly.
1: Okay, Jazakallah. Next question I would like to know, Maulana, is Oma Yum Yum Caramel Dreams?
2: So I'm sure they are referring to the Oma Rusk product, the Yum Yum Rusk product. It would be fine, it would be halal suitable.
1: Jazakallah. Next question I would like to know regarding Mr. Sweet's Giant Speckled Eggs.
2: So with regards to Mr. Sweet's products, we only approve the gelatin-free range of sweets and gummy products. They're going to have to peruse the product ingredient listing to determine whether the speckled eggs does have any gelatin or not. If they do want further information, they are welcome to forward us the product details and we can advise them accordingly, inshallah.
1: Inshallah, Jazakallah. Just to remind our listeners, time right now is 20 minutes to 8 o'clock. You are listening to Radio Islam's weekly Sanha program. On the line we have Maulana Arshad from Sanha, who inshallah will answer your questions. So if you have any questions, any queries for Maulana Arshad, if you would like to find out halal status of any of the products, the number is 072-786-1548. That is 072-786-1548. And inshallah we'll read out those questions on air and Maulana Arshad will respond. Since I'm looking at our WhatsApp line, the next question has two questions in it. Firstly, with regards to Future Life Smart Oats Yogurt and Berry Energy Bar.
2: Okay, so with regards to Future Life products, we do have different manufacturers making for them. With regards to the Future Life products, we can only give assurance on the ones that do bear the Senha logo.
1: Okay, and the same listener would also like to know regarding Jungle Energy Bar, Jungle Berries Energy Bar.
2: With regard to Jungle Gelatin Free Energy Bars, those are fine, they would be halal suitable.
1: Jazakallah. Next questioner says that kindly verify if Mr. Sweet Cashew and Coconut Peanut Brittle, is that halal?
2: Okay, so with regards to the Mr. Sweets, the gelatin free range of sweets, gummies and products are halal suitable. They are referring to the plain peanut brittle. That would be fine, it would be halal suitable.
1: Okay, Jazakallah khair for that. Next questioner says, I'd like to know if Goosebumps products are halal.
2: Okay, so with regards to the Goosebumps products, they can maybe forward us those details during office hours. We can check it for them and advise them accordingly, inshallah.
1: Inshallah. Jazakallah khair for that. Next question I would like to know regarding Milky Bar Crackle Chocolate Slab.
2: Okay, so with regards to the Milky Bar, the gelatin and carmine free slabs are fine. They would be halal suitable. They're going to just have to look through the ingredient listing on their product to determine whether it is fine or not. If they want further assistance, they can forward us the ingredient listing for us to advise them accordingly, inshallah.
1: Inshallah. Jazakallah khair. Next question I would like to know is, send a picture of Woolworths food sparkling spring drink, ginger and lime flavored. And then it says that, Molana, is Woolworths sparkling flavored water halal suitable?
2: Unfortunately, with regards to the Woolworths flavored water products, sparkling water products, we do not currently have any information on those. Thus, we cannot give any assurance.
1: Okay, Jazakallah. Next questioner sent in a picture of Vital Multi-Time Multivit 100% NRV A to Z nutritional support. So is this halal?
2: Okay, so with regards to the Vital Multi-Time, I think, there are a few different variants.
1: Yes, Multi-Time.
2: They can forward us maybe the exact variant. We can check it for them. If some of them are vegetarian, some are halal suitable. So there's some that we do not have information on. So if they can maybe just forward us the complete details, ingredients list, or the full name of the product, we can advise them, inshallah.
1: Inshallah. Jazakallah khair for that. Next question says, Malana, is Berg cheese halal?
2: Okay, so with regards to the Clover Berg cheese products, those are not approved by Senha. We cannot give any assurance on that.
1: Jazakallah khair for that. Next questioner says that, I'd like to know why Machacho's Ladysmith is certified halal, although the owner is not Muslim.
2: Okay, so with regards to stores that are certified, which are not Muslim owned, or rather, whether you're Muslim or not is not what determines your store to be halal or not. It's more compliance with regards to the halal standards. If one can comply with the standards in our protocol, then such store will be considered to become certified. However, it is a non-Muslim store, generally the audit frequency at such outlets would be up to about 15 times a month by the Senha audit staff. So all stores that are certified, one may consume with 100% assurance.
1: Inshallah, Jazakallah khair for clarifying, explaining the stance on Senha as far as certifying those outlets which are owned by non-Muslims. Moving on further, Mulana Arshad, next questioner says that Nova Chocolate Tempered Temptations Original Sugar-Free Dark Chocolate.
2: Okay, so with regards to the Nova Chocolate, there are quite a few Nova products that are certified by Senha. they're talking about the normal chocolate products, those are fine. They would see a Senna logo on the product packaging. They do have some balsamic products, syrups and so on that are not included. However, if they want to verify on that specific Nova product, they are welcome to forward us the variant and we can advise them accordingly, inshallah.
1: Inshallah. Jazakallah khair. Next question is, Malana, is Frank Brady Kit Kat Crunch Choc Cookie? Crunch Choc Cookie Dough, is that halal suitable?
2: With regards to Frank Brady, I think that's the one, the Frank Brady Bakery, they are certified by Senha. They want, I'm not sure on the specific product that they are querying, I think it's a cookie dough, that if it is under, of course, the Frank Brady brand, would be certified. If they want further verification, they can, of course, forward us, and we can advise them accordingly, inshallah.
1: Inshallah. Jazakallah khair. Next question has two questions in it. Firstly, regarding Sea Harvest Crisp and Chunky Classic Cake, and also by Sea Harvest Fish Fingers.
2: Okay, so with regards to Sea Harvest fish products, Senna only gives approval currently on the Sea Harvest plain fish products, and none of the crumb or flavored fish products are currently approved by Senna.
1: Jazakallah khair. Next question says, Malana, is Baker's tennis biscuit suitable to have?
2: With regards to Baker's tennis biscuits, those are fine. The tennis biscuits are halal suitable as per information that we do have regarding them.
1: Okay, Jazakallah. Next question says, is it Indomie Mi Goreng hot and spicy instant noodle?
2: So with regards to Indomie, they're going to have to check the country of origin on the Indomie noodle product. If it is coming from Indonesia, then those would be halal suitable. However, we cannot give any assurance on the Indomie products coming from any other origins.
1: Jazakallah khair for that. Next question I would like to know regarding M&M's regular chocolate sweets.
2: With regards to M&M's chocolate coated sweets coming from Malaysia or Poland would be halal suitable. If it is coming from any other country of origin, then we cannot currently give any assurance.
1: Jazakallah. The next question I would like to know that does Senha have any information regarding Uncle Chips original flavor potato chips?
2: I haven't heard of Uncle Chips before. However, if they can maybe forward us those details, we can try and query for them, inshallah.
1: Inshallah. Jazakallah khair. Next question says that Gordon's Sweets Berry Blue Sour Belts.
2: So with regards to Gordon's Sweets, we did try to query from them. However, due to lack of required disclosures, we cannot currently give any assurance on the Gordon's products.
1: Jazakallah khair. Just to remind our listeners, time right now is 11 minutes to 8 o'clock. You are listening to our Senha program on Radio Islam International. We have Maulana Arshad from Senha who's answering your questions. If you have any questions, any queries, the number is 072-786-1548. Forward your queries on this number. Inshallah, we'll read them out. Maulana Arshad will then respond to it. The next question I would like to know regarding Sally Williams Nougats.
2: Okay, so the Sally Williams Nougat products are certified by Senha. Those would also bear the Senha logo on the product packaging.
1: Jazakallah. Next question says that are all Airwaves chewing gums permissible to consume?
2: With regards to Airwaves chewing gums, those are fine. It would be halal to the one.
1: Okay, Jazakallah. Next question says, Maulana, Nestle's Smarties Mini Eggs?
2: So with regards to Nestle products, Nestle chocolate products made locally in South Africa would be certified and bear the Senha logo on the product packaging. However, if it is an imported variant that does not bear the logo, then we cannot currently give any assurance.
1: Jazakallah. Next question says that Act 2 microwave popcorn salted?
2: This is the information you do have regarding the Egg 2 microwave popcorn salted variant would be fine. It would be halal suitable.
1: Jazakallah. Next question says that will there be any haram ingredients in McCain's fried chips?
2: Okay, so with regards to McCain such products, those that are made locally are actually certified by Sana, those would be fine to consume. If there is any imported variant of the McCain branded products, they are welcome to forward us the query. As quite a few of the imported variants are also approved, they can forward us the query and we will advise them accordingly, inshallah.
1: Inshallah. Jazakallah khair. Next question says that is Mentos halal?
2: With regards to Mentos, there are quite a few variants. They have the Draghi's, Chewy's, Credible Chew. So there are quite a few different variants. In general, the carmine and gelatin-free variants would be halal suitable. However, if it does contain carmine, cochineal, or gelatin, those are not approved. If they want, they can forward us the details of their specific variants, and we can advise them accordingly, inshallah.
1: Inshallah. Jazakallah khair. Next question says that does Sanha approve rainbow chicken products?
2: Okay, so with regards to rainbow chicken products, the fresh and frozen range of rainbow chicken products are certified by Sanha. Then they do have some other products that are also approved and certified by Sanha, excluding the chill or cold range of products. So those like the Balonis, Russians, Vienna's, Frinks, Grillers, those are not covered by Sanha certification. However, the remaining rainbow fresh and frozen crumb chicken products would be certified or approved by Sanha.
1: Wonderful. Jazakallah khair for answering that. Next question says that is Lindo balls from the Lindt shop halal?
2: Okay, so with regards to Lindt chocolate products, we are trying to get further information on their products. So it is being reviewed rather. But as per previous information on them, the Lindt general chocolate products, which exclude the liquor range, so the non-liquor range of chocolate products would be halal suitable. So they're going to have to just verify on their specific variants what they are purchasing. The non-liquor range would be halal suitable.
1: Jazakallah khair for that, Mulan Arshad. Next question I would like to know regarding halal status of Ola rich and creamy ice cream.
2: Okay, so with regards to Ola ice cream products, the ones that are manufactured in South Africa, those would be certified and would also bear a Sanha logo on the product packaging. Unfortunately, we cannot give any assurance on the ones that do not bear a logo. There is also the Ola Cornetto, before I forget this one, that is coming from Thailand. That one also does have a halal logo of Thailand on the product. That is also fine. However, none of the other imported variants are currently approved.
1: Jazakallah khair for that, Maulana Arshad. Next question says that why does Sanha does not approve Kellogg's products like cornflakes and Kellogg's noodles?
2: Okay, so with regards to Kellogg's products, we were not in a position to comment on their products for quite a while. However, inshallah, we are trying to re-query their products. So inshallah, in the next coming weeks or so, we should have some further information and we will be able to advise accordingly, inshallah.
1: Inshallah. Jazakallah khair for that. Next question says that Mama's sausage rolls as well as Mama's pies, are they approved by Sanha?
2: Okay, so with regards to Mama's pies, those are not certified by Sanha and thus we cannot keep any assurance on them.
1: Okay, Jazakallah. Next question I would like to know regarding Toros products.
2: Toros, all the Toros products made in South Africa are certified by Sanha. Those should be fine to consume.
1: Okay, Jazakallah. Next question says that I saw at Pick and Pay there was beef samosas packed under PNP. Will it be halal suitable?
2: Okay, so with regards to these stores like Pick and Pay, Checkers, and so on, they generally, the products that are packaged under their brand are prepared or manufactured by various different companies, a whole lot of different suppliers. So if it is coming from a certified manufacturer or supplier, it would bear the logo on the product packaging. One should always also take note at these stores that there is no risk of any contamination, especially if it is like a meat product, it is sealed in its original packaging. So yeah, it just depends on the product if it does bear a logo or not.
1: Jazakallah khair for that, Molana. Next question I would like to know with regards to Magnum ice creams.
2: So with regards to Magnum, again, Magnum, if it is made locally in South Africa, it would be certified and also bear a Senha logo on the product packaging.
1: Jazakallah. Next question says that is hot tamales halal?
2: So as per information we do have regarding the hot tamales, those are fine, they are also halal suitable.
1: Okay, Jazakallah khair. Next question I would like to know regarding Beacon Mini Fizzer strawberry flavor.
2: As per information we do have regarding Beacon, the Mini Fizzer variants would be fine, they would be halal suitable.
1: Jazakallah. Next questioner says that respected Alims, is hide and seek choco rolls. It's a biscuit topping with chocolate filling by Pale Platina. It's a product of India. Is it halal suitable?
2: Yes, so with regards to this specific product, they came, which was the one they said it is one?
1: Hide and seek. Hide and seek. Choco rolls.
2: Choco rolls, okay. So with regards to the hide and seek or the Pale products, we do have information on specific variants. I don't recall if we did query the Choco Rolls variant. However, they can maybe forward us that as a query during office hours, we can check it for them. There are a few variants, biscuit variants that are halal suitable. We will just have to verify if that one was included.
1: Jazakallah khair for that, Maulana Arshad. We'll take the final question for this evening. And the questioner says that these stammer roll chewing gums, are all of them halal suitable?
2: Okay, so with regards to stammer roll, again, stammer roll does have quite a few different variants or types of products. Generally, they also, their carmine and gelatin-free range should be halal suitable. There are a few that do contain gelatin as well as others that contain carmine. If they do want us to verify on any specific variant, they can forward it to us and we can advise them accordingly. Maybe we can just name a few of the halal suitable variants for the consumers. Like the Infinity range, there's the Infinity Mint, Tropical and Berry variants. Those are halal suitable. In the normal range, there's like Spearmint, Wild Cherry. Those are halal suitable. And to name a few that we do not approve is like the Stamarol Retro, the Stamarol X. Those do contain gelatin and the Retro contains carmine. Those would not be approved. If they do want a list or have any specific ones, they can forward us that query, inshallah.
1: Inshallah. Maaf, I said the last question, but just after it, one more question came in. It says, it's Imran from Azadville. Is PowerAid Monster Kinder Joy halal suitable?
2: Okay, so, alaikum salam, brother Imran from Azadville. What was the query, Maaf? PowerAid?
1: PowerAid, Monster and Kinder Joy.
2: Yeah, so that does sound like a new product. In general, the PowerAid products are halal suitable. However, we can maybe just forward us that query so we can just go through and see if that product would also be fine or not, or if we need to query it.
1: I think it's three different questions. One is PowerAid, second one is Monster Drink, and Kinder Joy.
2: Okay, that makes more sense. Wondering. Okay, so with regards to PowerAid products are fine. Those would be halal suitable. With regards to Monster energy drinks, unfortunately, due to lack of required disclosures, we cannot give any assurance on those. And the last one is Kinder Joy, if I'm not mistaken, Kinder Joy chocolates. is the information you do regarding those are halal suitable.
1: Wonderful. Jazakallah khair, Mulana Rashad. We leave it at that for this week. We really appreciate your time on Radio Islam. And if you can just kindly leave us with the contact details of Sanha, if our listeners would like to contact the Sanha staff during office hours, and an email address.
2: So if they want to call us during office hours, 0861-786-111. They can send us an email on helpline@sanha.org.za. You know, they contact us on our website, which has a live chat feature, or any social media platform.
1: Wonderful. Till next week, fi amanillah. Assalamu alaikum wa rahmatullah.
2: Wa alaikum salam wa rahmatullahi wa barakatuh.
1: That was Mulana Arshad from Sanha answering your questions this evening.
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1: Assalamu alaikum wa rahmatullahi wa barakatuh. The time is 8 p.m. Making headlines at this hour. Former prosecutor blames NPA for delays in TRC cases. It's Laylatul Thulatha, the 13th of Safar, 1448, corresponding to July the 27th, 2026. Former Deputy Director of Public Prosecutions Advocate Patricia Metzger has accused the National Prosecuting Authority of failing to effectively prosecute cases arising from South Africa's Truth and Reconciliation Commission. Testifying before the TRC cases inquiry, Metzger said years of delays, inaction, and poor case management had undermined efforts to hold perpetrators of apartheid-era crimes accountable. She argued that many victims and their families have been denied justice because of the slow pace of investigations and prosecutions. The inquiry is examining allegations of political interference and institutional failures that may have contributed to the delay or abandonment of TRC-related cases. Foundation for Human Rights Senior Legal Coordinator Jesse Waldman says the inquiry is critical to establishing accountability and restoring public confidence in the justice system.
2: It was a very interesting testimony from former prosecutor Metzger. She had been working in the Complaints and Representations Department, which is a senior position in the NPA. And whilst Advocate Jeeba was the National Director of Public Prosecutions, she called upon Metzger to make a list of TRC cases. Metzger described how surprised she was to hear this communication from Jeeba because it hadn't been something that she'd had any involvement with up until that point. But she duly then went and tried to investigate and compile the list as requested. And in doing so, she engaged with the PCLU, the Priority Crimes Litigation Unit, where the cases were supposed to have been being investigated.
1: In other local news, with just 100 days remaining before South Africa's local government elections, voters are being urged to confirm whether their voting ward or polling station has changed. The Municipal Demarcation Board has completed its nationwide ward delimitation process, increasing the number of municipal wards from 4,468 to 4,488. As a result, some voters may be allocated to new wards, have different ward councillor dates, candidates, or be required to vote at a different polling station. The board is encouraging all registered voters to verify their voting details well before election day to avoid confusion. Acting Chief Executive Officer Awane Ramagadza says checking voter information in advance will help ensure a smooth and efficient voting process.
3: The Municipal Demarcation Board is the constitutional body which is given the responsibility to delimit wards before each local government elections. The reason why we have to delimit wards before each and every local government elections, it's because the population dynamics over a period of 5 years changes. People move from one area to the next to an extent that they then also probably go and register to vote in other areas. And because of those dynamics, we need our responsibilities to make sure that each election is conducted in areas where there's some form of equity in terms of registered voters for the different wards that we have in the country.
1: On the African continent, the Sudanese army has regained control of a strategic highway linking the capital Khartoum with the city of Al Obeid in a significant development in the country's ongoing conflict. Military officials say rival Rapid Support Forces fighters have been pushed west of the route after months of building up their presence around Al Obeid. The city is a key transport hub connecting central Sudan with the Darfur region. The army says the advance has reopened an important supply route to Al Obeid, although the highway to Khartoum remains closed to civilian traffic. The conflict between the Sudanese Armed Forces and the Rapid Support Forces, which began in April 2023, has claimed hundreds of thousands of lives, according to aid organizations, and has contributed to what is widely described as the world's worst hunger crisis. Coming out of our UMA News, Israeli forces have raided a United Nations Relief and Works Agency training center in Palandia refugee camp, north of occupied East Jerusalem, detaining teaching and administrative staff during the operation. According to Palestinian officials, Israeli forces entered the facility, fired tear gas and held staff members inside one of the center's walls while conducting the raid. Security forces also carried out operations across several neighborhoods in the refugee camp overnight using stun grenades and tear gas. The incident comes weeks after concerns were raised over plans to demolish the UNRWA training center, which provides vocational education to around 350 Palestinian students. Lastly, in our news, Saudi Arabia says it has intercepted and destroyed drones launched from Iraq after Yemen's Houthi movement claimed responsibility for new drone attacks targeting Saudi oil infrastructure. According to Saudi authorities, the drone were launched by armed groups allied with Iran, and the kingdom has warned that it reserves the right to respond to the attacks. The latest strikes reportedly targeted the petroline pipeline, a major crude oil transport route linking eastern Saudi Arabia to the Red Sea port of Yanbu. The attacks mark a significant escalation as it is the first reported strike on the petroline pipeline. The incident has heightened regional tensions with concerns that any military response could further destabilize the region and threaten critical energy infrastructure.
4: This is actually the first time that the Ansar al-Allah Houthi government has targeted the oil transport infrastructure in the eastern part of Saudi Arabia, mainly the oil that is being transported from Saudi Arabia's east to west pipeline. This is a pipeline known as the Petroline, and it stretches 1,200 kilometers from the country's eastern oil fields to Saudi Arabia's Red Sea port of Yanbu, which is then exported worldwide.
1: In our finances, the rand is trading at 16 rand 73 cents to the dollar, 21 rand 27 cents to the pound, and 19 rand 4 cents to the euro. Gold is trading at $4,081.91 a fine ounce. Brent crude oil is at $96.78 a barrel. In our solar times in the Johannesburg region, Fajr Solar will set in at 30 minutes after 5 a.m. Sunrise will set in at 6:50 a.m. in the Durban region. Fajr Solar will set in at 22 minutes after 5 a.m. Sunrise will set in at 6:45 a.m. Inshallah. I'm Isfah Karambay with your Radio Islam News. Assalamu alaikum wa rahmatullahi wa barakatuh.
0: Radio Islam News. 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

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Radio Islam International gives you the opportunity to embark on this journey. The question you think about every day. The ruling you always wanted to know. The answer that will bring you

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This is your time to ask the experts. 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The world is our

0: Welcome back to Radio Islam International, and we do apologize for the delay. And this week, inshallah, we cross over to Port Elizabeth, and our resident Mufti, Mufti Yusuf Musaji, will be answering your weekly Fiqh Q&A program. So if you have any questions with regards to Fiqh, any masala that you would like to ask, or any advice that you are seeking for, the number is 072-786-1548. Let's firstly welcome Mufti Yusuf. Assalamu alaikum wa rahmatullah, Mufti Sab.
1: Wa alaikum salam wa rahmatullahi wa barakatuh.
0: Jazakallahu khairan for your time on Radio Islam International. May Allah subhanahu wa ta'ala reward you and accept it from you. How are you doing this evening, Mufti Sab?
1: Alhamdulillah, all well. In Malaba, Port Elizabeth, we just had a substation blow up or something like that. So we had a power outage for the evening. But some sections of Malaba back on air, up again. So we hope that the situation will be sorted out. But, you know, these are just the petty challenges that we've got to deal with come part of the general day-to-day living that we have, alhamdulillah.
0: That is also a challenge and a condition that we are experiencing, or some of the people are experiencing. May Allah subhanahu wa ta'ala make it easy for one and all, inshallah. So just to remind our listeners, the number is 072-786-1548. If you have any questions, any queries, do forward it on that number. Mufti Sab, let's firstly ask you the question with regards to performing salah and making ruku. So the questioner says that when men perform ruku, either in congregation or individual salah, are the elbows kept straight while the knees are grasped, or the elbows supposed to protrude out of the shape of a bow?
1: Bismillahirrahmanirrahim. With regards to ruku, there is a hadith in which the Prophet sallallahu alaihi wasallam stated. In fact, Nabi sallallahu alaihi wasallam would perform ruku, it was such that the cup of water was placed upon his back; it would not spill. Nabi Sallallahu Alaihi Wasallam performed ruku, so he placed his hands upon his knees as if he was grasping them, and he straightened his arms and moved them away from his body. So when we look at this narration, then the commentators say that he placed his hands on his knees while stretching out his arms. The ulama explained that the meaning of this narration is that Nabi Sallallahu Alaihi Wasallam made his arms straight like the string of a bow, and therefore making his arms resemble the string, his body, bent body, resemble the shape of the bow. He then says that this position is amongst the sunnah of salah, according to many of the commentators. So when one looks at the text of the fiqh books, one would come to know that the fundamental matters of ruku is that straightening of the back, aligning the head and the buttocks, to lean on the knees while grasping them, and to keep the fingers separated. And when Nabi Sallallahu Alaihi Wasallam would keep his arms straight, it made his back accordingly straight as well. Therefore, if one can keep the arms and back straight simultaneously, then he would achieve the sunnah. If by protruding out, in the question, means that the elbows be jutting but towards the person in the left and right, and that is incorrect. So in the narration, the shape of the bow, from what we've explained, is that the tight, straight hand gripped on the knees resemble the string of the bow, and the bent back down to the hips. Then finally, the thighs resemble the bow. And when viewed from the side, that is how a person is in ruku.
0: Jazakallahu khair for explaining the method of performing ruku and how it should be according to the sunnah of Nabi sallallahu alayhi wasallam. Mufti Sab, next question is with regards to mahar. So the questioner says that, is it permissible to sell or exchange the jewelry which you have received as mahar?
1: A woman is the owner of the dowry given to her. And the general principle is an owner can do anything with it as they please. So jewelry given as dowry belongs to the woman. She may sell it to exchange the jewelry as she wishes. However, jewelry given as dowry has a sentimental value, so the woman should consider the feelings of her husband before she decides to sell or exchange the jewelry given to her as dowry.
0: Next question says, Mufti Saab, my question is regarding the grave of Prophet Imran alayhi salatu salam in Oman. Who was this prophet? Can you explain this matter, Mufti Saab?
1: No, so I'm not aware of any prophet named Imran. Imran radiallahu anhu was the father of Musa alayhi salam, and there's also the father of Maryam. Both their parents were very pious and God-fearing slaves of Allah. So they were not obviously Anbiya alayhi salatu wasalam. So yes, that is the information that I have to share. Beyond that, I do not have any information.
0: Jazakallahu khair for that. Moving on further, next question I would like to know that what is the Islamic view for being child-free? Voluntary childless without a reason or with reason, like I will be a bad parent due to some problems, is this regarded as haram, Mufti Saab? Might it cause sin or curse from Allah subhanahu wa ta'ala, or will one lose his risk or barakat in life?
1: The concept of a child-free life without justifiable reason, the Sharia, is against the spirit of Islam. Almighty Allah refers to the du'as of two great Anbiya, Ibrahim alayhi salam and Zakariya alayhi salam. Zakariya alayhi salam made the dua, Rabbi habli min ladunka dhurriyatan tayyiba innaka samiu dua. Grant me pious children from your side. Without doubt, you hear the duas. And Rabbi la tadharni farda wa anta khairul warithin. Do not leave me childless when you are the best of those who provide successes. Ibrahim alayhi salam also made a dua, Rabbi habli min as-salihin. Oh my Rabb, grant me a righteous son, or grant me a son from amongst the pious. And Nabi Sallallahu Alaihi Wasallam said, Tazawwaju al-wadud al-walud fa inni mukathirun bikum al-umam. But marry women who are loving and very fertile, for I will take pride through you over other nations. So children are also a means of eternal salvation. Nabi Sallallahu Alaihi Wasallam stated that إِذَا مَاتَ الْإِنسَانِ إِنْقَطَ عَمَلُهُ مِنْ ثَلَاثٍ. When man passes away, his actions come to an end except for three actions: a continuous charity, knowledge from which people benefit, and وَلَدٌ صَالِحٌ يَدْعُ لَهُ, a pious son who makes dua for him. So the concept of a child-free life without justifiable cause in the Sharia is against the spirit of Islam. However, if one is living in an environment infested with kufr and shirk, and he fears that the child will be influenced by such an evil environment, and there are no means to avoid that, then in that situation, one may avoid having children. And in that situation, the purpose is not simply living a free life without responsibility, you know, as is the case with this concept of a child-free life. In that instance, the purpose is to save one's progeny from kufr, shirk, and disobedience to Allah subhanahu wa ta'ala. And Allah knows best.
0: MashaAllah. Jazakallahu khair for that beautiful explanation. Moving on further, Mufti Saab. The next question I would like to know with regards to Khilaf-e Sunnat, and says that we hear often ulama mentioning Khilaf-e Sunnat. What is meant by Khilaf-e Sunnat?
1: Khilafi Sunnah means contrary to the Sunnah. The Sunnah includes the actions, statements, and tacit approval of the Messenger Sallallahu Alaihi Wasallam. So, you know, if it goes against that, then it is Khilaf Sunnah.
0: Jazakallah. Just to remind our listeners, time right now is 26 minutes to 9 o'clock. You are listening to Radio Islam's weekly Fiqh Q&A program. On the line, we have our resident Mufti, Mufti Yusuf Musaji, who's answering your questions this evening, despite this load shedding or no lights in the Malabar area. Mufti Saab still took out his time to answer the questions from our listeners. So if you have any questions, any queries, the number is 072-786-1548. That is 072-786-1548. Mufti Saab, the next questioner says that I'm based in Tanzania. I am studying an Islamic high school. My fellow Muslim roommates waste a lot of food. Is there any Islamic way to kindly explain the above to them that is wrong?
1: The most effective way to explain this is by leading a good example. You know, your example will obviously set the precedent for them in terms of the fact that if you show them how you value the food, etc., then this will obviously have a profound impact upon them. So, you know, inform your roommates that you will take charge of the leftover food and then give the food to poor needy with the intention of sadaqah, give it to the birds. In case where one does not have any reach to animals and birds, leave it in an open place where some birds and animals will find their way to the food. And inshallah, your conduct will, you know, be a means of a good example for them. And Nabi Salaam said, "Afdalu sadaqati an tushbiya kabidin ja'in." The best charity is to fill the empty of an empty belly, whether it's a human or an animal.
0: MashaAllah. Jazakallah khair for sharing those advices, especially by mentioning that we should lead by examples. Mufti Saab, next question I would like to know with regards to performing khatna before aqiqah. So the questioner says that, Mufti Saab, can I perform khatna or circumcision of my child before aqiqah and even before shaving his hair?
1: Yes, the child may be circumcised before or after the aqiqah and the hair shaving. It should be noted that the preferred time for aqiqah is the 7th day from birth. If this is not possible, then the 14th, 21st, or so on in multiples of 7. So it can be done before that.
0: Jazakallah. Next questioner says that a female doctor has placed an implant on my arm and put up a plaster on it and told me to leave it on for 3 or 5 days to ensure that the implant is securely placed there and it doesn't open up. She placed the plaster on it when blood was seeping out of it. Now, Mufti Saab, my question is, if the plaster is on my arm along with the blood in for 5 days, then will my salah still be acceptable?
1: Yeah, so if the doctor has advised not to open the plaster for 5 days, then one may lightly wet the area of the plaster, the wudu will be valid. If there's no need to make compulsory ghusl after intercourse, then that area may be covered to avoid water going into the plaster and making the implant ineffective. After ghusl, wash the area around the plaster and wipe the area of the plaster lightly.
0: Jazakallah khair for that. Next questioner says that, Mufti Saab, is it true that if one recites the last verses of Surah Sad, that is Subhana Rabbika Rabbil till the end, after a fard prayer, they shall get the full reward for that prayer?
1: It was the practice of Nabi Sallallahu Alaihi Wasallam to recite the last verse of Surah Safat. And man qala fi duburi kulli salatin Subhana Rabbika رب العزة عما يصفون وسلام على المرسلين والحمد لله رب العالمين 3 مرات فقد اقتال بالجريب الأوفل من الأجر. In the narration which is found in Mu'jab al-Kabir of Imam Tabrani, Nabi Salim said, whoever recites the verse of Surah Safat thrice after Salah, you will gain the full reward of that salah. So what is the verse? Subhana Rabbika Rabbil Izzati Amma Yasifun. Praise be to your Lord, Lord of the glory. He is purified of what they described. And peace be and blessings be on the messenger. Walhamdulillahi Rabbil Alameen. And all praise be to Allah, Lord of the worlds.
0: MashaAllah, Jazakallah khair for answering that question and even giving the translation of that verse of Surah As-Saffat. Moving on further, Mufti Saab, regarding backbiting, the questioner says that, are there any exceptions with regards to when backbiting will be permissible in Islam?
1: وَيْلٌ لِكُلِّ هُمَزَةٍ لُمَزَةٍ Woe to every backbiter and derider. وَلَا يَغْتَبْ بَعْضُكُمْ بَعْضًا And do not backbite one another. أَيُحِبُّ أَحَدُكُمْ أَنْ يَأْكُلَ لَحْمَ أَخِيهِ مَيْتًا فَكَرِهْتُمُوهُ Does any one of you like that he eats the flesh of his dead brother? You would abhor that. So that is the clear verses of the Noble Quran that prohibits backbiting. The definition of backbiting is understood from the hadith of Sayyidina Abu Hurairah radiallahu anhu in Nabi sallallahu alayhi wa sallam said, Atadruna mal ghibah? Do you know what is ghibah? And the Sahaba said, Allahu wa Rasulu a'lam, Allah and His Messenger knows best. And then Nabi sallallahu alayhi wa sallam said, Dhikruka akhaka bima yakrahu. Backbiting is to talk about your Muslim brother in a manner that he dislikes. Qila, afaraita in kana fi akhi ma aqulu. Someone said, what if my Muslim brother has what I'm saying? Nabi sallallahu alaihi wasallam said, in kana fi ma taqulu faqad tabtahu. If he actually has what you said, then you have backbited him. And if he does not, wa illam yakun fihi, then you have slandered him. So backbiting could lead to kufr. When a person backbites and he justifies his backbiting, this could lead to kufr, as is regarding a haram act as a halal and permissible act. So when a person backbites while knowing it's a sin, he will be sinful and he will have to make tawbah. So when are the situation when one is allowed to backbite? Talking about the sins and bidah committed openly, or reporting to the authorities the oppression of an oppressor, or informing someone of a person's sin to stop the sinner from sinning, or explaining a situation to a mufti to inquire a ruling, or warning someone about marriage, warning someone about dealing with someone, warning someone about seeking Islamic knowledge from someone who may be involved in sin or bidah. As Mufti Shafi rahimahullah has written, that the necessary condition for invoking these exceptions is that speaking ill of someone is not with the intention of insulting or disgracing that person, but only to fulfill a genuine need. So those are the points that we need to keep in mind. If someone does backbite someone and has been made aware of the backbiting, then it's necessary to seek forgiveness and also repent from such a bad act. If the person that has been backbited does not know about the backbiting, then tawbah and istighfar from Allah will be sufficient.
0: Jazakallahu khair for explaining that in detail, mentioning the verses of the Quran with regards to the harms of backbiting, even beautifully explaining or giving the definition of what is regarded as backbiting according to the hadith of Nabi sallallahu alayhi wa sallam. And then also you concluded by mentioning in which circumstances it will be permissible. Jazakallahu khair for that, Mufti Sahab. Just to remind our listeners, time right now is 17 minutes to 9 o'clock. You are listening to Radio Islam's weekly Fiqh Q&A program. On the line we have Mufti Yusuf Musaji, our resident Mufti, who is answering your Fiqh-related questions. If you have any questions, any queries, if you want clarification on any of the mas'alas, the number is 072-786-1548. That is 072-786-1548. Mufti Sahab, next questioner says that I saw in one of the videos of YouTube by Sheikh Asim Al-Hakim that it is impermissible to offer Sunnah Salah while Fard Salah or Fajr is going on in a masjid, as is the tradition in several South Asian countries, even if you are sure to join the Fard. Kindly verify this, Mufti Sahab.
1: So there's according to the Hanafi madhab, the Fajr Salah has commenced and one has not performed the Sunnah of Fajr, then he should perform the two rakats if he's able to join the Imam before the Imam makes salam. Now, this is supported by the narration in Sahih Muslim, in which Sayyid Aisha radiallahu anha says, Lam yakun, Sayyid Aisha radiallahu anha says that Nabi Salsa was not particular about Nawafil as he was about the two rakats before the Fajr Salah. And then there's a narration of Abu Darda, أنه كان يدخل المسجد والناس صفوفا في صلاة الفجر فيصلي ركعتين في ناحية المسجد ثم يدخل مع القوم في الصلاة. Abu Darda radiallahu anhu narrates that he would enter the masjid while people were in their rows in the Salatul Fajr, So he performed 2 rakats in the corner of the masjid, and then he would join the people in salah. It is also a narration of Abu Uthman who narrates that we would go while Umar radiallahu anhu would be in Fajr Salah. So we would perform 2 rakats, then we'd join Hazrat Umar in the Jamaat. So we recognize the fact that the other Imams of Fiqh have differing views. However, every Muqallid is bound to follow his Imam and respect the views of the other Imams.
0: MashaAllah. The key point is respecting one another's views. Jazakallah khair for sharing that, Mufti Sahab. Next question says that I have a query on Hajj related to Sa'i, which is done after Tawaf al-Ifadah. I have heard from some that the Sa'i can be done in advance, means it can be performed anytime before the Hajj begins. Is this correct, Mufti Sahab?
1: Yes, it is permissible to perform Sa'i of Tawaf al-Ifadah before the days of Hajj. However, it must be performed in the state of Ihram with a Nafil Tawaf preceding the Sa'i. So if you do that, then it can be done before that. So on the day before you start your Hajj, you already enter into the Ihram of Hajj, and you do a Nafil Tawaf, and then you do the Sa'i, and then you start your actions of Hajj on the day of Hajj. And then when you come to the Tawaf al-Ifadah, the Tawaf of Hajj, then you won't be required to do Sa'i at that time.
0: Jazakallah khair for that, Mufti Sahab. Next questioner has 2 questions in it. One is with regards to following madhab, and another one is regarding having khadats. So the questioner says that why do we have madhabs, example Hanafis, Shafi, etc., if our beloved Prophet sallallahu alaihi wasallam left his sunnah and the Quran for us, then why do we still follow it, and why do we do khadats 7 days, 40 days and 100 days as a Shafi?
1: Yes, so in terms of why do we follow the sunnah, why do we follow the madhab when the sunnah is there? So the sunnah practice has been conveyed by different sahaba. Prophet has some practice in different ways, and it's been codified by the imams. So Abdullah bin Mas'ud radiallahu anhu reports extensively of the practice of Nabi sallallahu alayhi wa sallam. And other sahaba report on the practice in different ways. So that has been codified by the imams. So you're not practicing on the imams' own practice. It's the interpretation and the compilation of the imam, but it is extracted from the sunnah. In terms of the 7 days and 40 days, etc., this, you know, observing people can do Isalu Sawab for the marhum at any time, but to think of any specific amount of days as a more virtuous or having significance, then that has no basis in the Sharia and could very well lead to a bidah.
0: Jazakallah khair for that. Next question says, Mufti Sahab, please explain the difference between Sawab-e Jariya and Isal-e Thawab.
1: So Isal-e Thawab is after a person does an action, a person sends the reward of that action to a particular person. And Sawab-e Jariya is where a person does a certain action and the reward compounds continuously. Like you've taught someone knowledge, so whenever they practice upon that, you will get the reward. So there's a compounding effect, that it's continuously that one receives the reward for that. So in principle, both concepts is about the reward being passed on, Isalu Sawab, which can be done to a living or a dead person, and Thawab-e Jariya is also for a living and a dead person.
0: Jazakallahu khair for that, Mufti Sahab. Next questioner says that, Mufti Sahab, are children allowed to play in a mosque, like on a mimbar or anywhere else in the masjid?
1: So the masjid is a place of worship, and Nabi Sallallahu Alaihi Wasallam said that Jannibu masajidakum, that keep children away from your masjid. Now, the thing is that Children obviously need to be taught about the deen, and there needs to be some level of comprehension on the what is going on. So if a child is very small and there's a fear of soiling and dirtying the masjid or disturbance to the other musallis, then that child shouldn't be brought for the daily five salah. When as the child continues to grow up, then the child should be brought for the salah, and the father should monitor and keep an eye and keep the child close to him so that there's no disturbance to other musallis.
0: Jazakallah khair for that, Mufti Sahab. Next question says, Mufti Sahab, nowadays matchmaker aunties don't bring the boy to the girl's house like they used to do. They now want the girl and boy to meet up at a coffee shop. Is this correct, Mufti Sahab?
1: No, this is inappropriate. It should be done in a respectful manner at the girl's house. For it to be done in a public space, sometimes it's not a suitable match. And now it's done in a public space. Other people view it. It starts creating some sort of idea of a match that has been made, and it's not really a suitable match, or it may create some sort of suspicion about the girl that she met, a strange boy. So this is not an appropriate way that it should be done.
0: Jazakallah khair for answering that. Next question says, Mufti Sahab, can I bury a torn Quran in my backyard?
1: Yes. That is the appropriate thing to do with a torn Quran, is to bury it, but bury it in a place where people don't walk, so somewhere close to the boundary wall, etc., where you know that nobody will walk on that area.
0: Jazakallah khair, Mufti Sahab. Earlier on, you answered with regards to when it is permissible to make ghibat or to say something which is not 100% truthful. So the questioner says that two of my cousins don't speak to each other. Can I lie to each one of them saying that the other one said something nice to make them talk again?
1: Yes, so say it in an ambiguous way to bring the love together. So that would be something virtuous, to use some ambiguous statement and to interpret it in a positive way that would result in them being brought together and becoming friendly with one another.
0: Jazakallah khair for that. Next question says, is there a dua to read if you'd like to see a deceased person in our dream?
1: So the deceased has gone on to their particular abode and they are having to answer for their actions. There's no authentic dua from the Quran or Sunnah specifically prescribed to enable one to see one's deceased. Dreams, have its place in the Deen of Islam. It's 140th portion of Nubuwah. But, even if you see a dream, there's no guarantee of what you see to be, what it is really. So if there's really a desire for this, then you should make a general dua asking Allah subhanahu wa ta'ala. And inshallah, if it will be a means of comfort and a means of, consolation for a person, then inshallah, Allah ta'ala will grant you that. So make a general dua and inshallah, Allah ta'ala will fulfill your dua.
0: Ameen, ameen, jazakallah. Mufti Sahab, next question is with regards to Hanafis performing the Salah during Shafi time. So the questioner says that if a Hanafi prays Asr Salah during Shafi time accidentally, thinking it's time for Asr, later on they find out that they prayed during the Shafi time, will they have to repeat the Asr Salah? And this person is not traveling, nor did they pray in Jamaat.
1: So one should exercise precaution in performing every Salah in its appropriate time. There are two views in the Hanafi Madhab regarding the end time of Dhuhr Salah and the commencing of Asr Salah. One of the views concur with the Shafi view. So in the inquired situation, in the view of a Shafi time, also being a reliable Hanafi view, the Asr Salah performed in the Shafi time will be valid.
0: Jazakallahu khair for answering that question. Mufti Sahab, we'll take last two questions. Second last question for this evening. It says that if a friend or any person asks me for a favor to buy something for him or her from the internet, can I tell him or her a higher price to make a profit of it? I understand, Mufti Sahab, that morally it might look wrong because the person is asking you for the favor and he thinks that you will get him the best deal and look out for his interest. For example, if person A asks person B to buy him a charger from eBay and person B tells person A that it will cost $20, but the real cost of the product in eBay is $10, will this be a halal transaction?
1: In dealings, you must make your position clear. If you're merely doing a friend a favor, then you cannot charge him an extra. If you wish to make a profit, then you should clearly state to your friend, inform him that you will purchase the item, and thereafter resell it to him for profit. So in the inquired situation, you may refer to the cost of the charger and sell at a profit, or you may not refer to the cost and sell as a profit. In that case, when you acquire the charger, your friend will have the right to refuse to buy the charger. And if he purchases it, he will be entitled to the profit in exchange of assuming the risk of the charger. So, you know, there cannot be ambiguity. It's you've got to clarify what is your position and state that.
0: Jazakallahu khair for that. Mufti Sahab, we'll take the final question for this evening and for this particular segment. The question reads that I am a Hafiz and I once led namaz without wudu in a masjid full of people. Mufti Sahab, I did not realize that I didn't have wudu till I reached towards the end of the namaz. But I didn't tell the people I didn't tell people to repeat their salah. I'm guilty of what I did. Now what should I do? Please help.
1: Al-imamu dhaminun. Imam is responsible. So an imam is entrusted with the salah of his congregation, and when you realize that you do not have wudu, you should have terminated your salah immediately. If the salah you're referring to was a farz salah, you should inform the congregation to repeat the salah. You do not have to state the reason for that. You should also make tawbah and istighfar for your negligence in that regard. Let Allah Ta'ala make it easy.
0: Amin, amin. Mufti Sahab, we leave it at that. Jazakallahu khairan once again, despite sitting in the dark and you answering the questions. May Allah subhanahu wa ta'ala reward you and accept all your efforts for His deen.
1: Amin. Barakallahu fikum. Assalamu alaikum wa rahmatullahi wa barakatuh.
0: Wa alaikum salam wa rahmatullahi wa barakatuh. That was Mufti Yusuf Musaji, our resident Mufti, answering your questions this evening. Time right now is just 2 minutes left for our 9 p.m. news bulletin. Immediately after our 9 p.m. news bulletin, we'll be crossing over to Mufti Muhammad Hafiji from the finance desk of Jamiatul Ulama South Africa. Mufti Sabul, inshallah, be answering fiqh-related questions. And also there will be trivia question. And the first person answering that question correctly will receive a book authored by Hazrat Sheikh Zakaria Rahmatullahi Alayh, Virtues of Trade, Fadaila Tijarat, the same author who has written Fadaila Amal, Fadaila Sadaqat, Fadaila Hajj, etc. So the book is titled Fadaila Tijarat, Virtues of Trade. So that will be inshallah after this 9 p.m. news bulletin. But before that, let's go for a short break and thereafter 9 p.m. news bulletin, and we'll be back with Mufti Muhammad Hafiji after it.
2: Breaking news for Lanasia motorists. Suzuki is coming. That's right. One of South Africa's favorite vehicle brands is opening a brand new dealership right here in Lanasia. Stay tuned. Something exciting is on the way. Suzuki Lanasia. Coming soon.

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1: Assalamu alaikum wa rahmatullahi wa barakatuh. The time is 1 minute after 9 p.m. Making headlines at this hour, NPA provisionally withdraws corruption charges against SEP's crime intelligence head. It's Laylatul Thulatha, the 13th of Safar, 1448, corresponding to July the 27th, 2026. The National Director of Public Prosecutions Advocate Indimu Tibi has directed that corruption charges against South African Police Service Crime Intelligence Head Lieutenant General Dumisani Khumalo and seven co-accused be provisionally withdrawn. The National Prosecuting Authority says the decision is not a reflection of the merits of the case and should not be interpreted as an acquittal. The charges have been withdrawn on a provisional basis while investigations continue. NPA spokesperson Keza Khanyako says the withdrawal allows investigators additional time to finalize outstanding aspects of the investigation and strengthen the case. He emphasized that the matter remains under investigation and that the charges may be reinstated once the investigation is complete and prosecutors are satisfied that there is sufficient evidence to proceed.
2: July, when we were introducing where the people can find the IDEC judge, Advocate Mutibi at the time announced that he is going to review all the matters that are dealt with by IDEC in relation to crime intelligence, and the review started at that point. And along the way, the lawyers of the accused then sent representation to the NPA directly to the NDPP, and they were also considered. Therefore, both processes were happening at the same time, and all of that led to this withdrawal of this matter.
1: In other local news, the South African Local Government Association has called for enhanced security measures ahead of the local government elections, with just 100 days remaining before voters head to the polls. The call followed separate incidents of political violence in three provinces that claimed the lives of four people, including a by-election candidate, a ward councillor, and two political party members. Salga says stronger security is essential to protect candidates, political activists and voters to ensure that campaigning takes place in a safe environment. Salga President Beke Stofile has urged all stakeholders to work together to safeguard the electoral process and ensure that the elections are free, fair and peaceful.

0: In other local news, the South African Local Government Association has called for enhanced security measures ahead of the local government elections. With just 100 days remaining before voters head to the elections, the call follows separate incidents of political violence in three provinces that claimed the lives of four people, including a by-election candidate, a ward councillor, and two political party members. Salga says stronger security is essential to protect candidates, political activists and voters, and to ensure that campaigning takes place in a safe environment. Salga President Beke Stofile has urged all stakeholders to work together to safeguard the electoral process and ensure that the elections are free, fair and peaceful.
1: We are concerned because in our endeavors of creating a local government that is responsive to challenges of the people and to attract capacity into local government, a councillor that is dead, it put threat to our endeavor and mission of creating a responsive government in the local sphere. And therefore, the killings, it also leave a devastating situations to households and families, because the individuals that their life have been cut short, they leave their loved ones behind. And it creates a serious problem for them, both financially, economically, and otherwise.
0: Now coming to the African continent, Nigerian authorities have seized thousands of kilograms of illicit drugs during a week-long anti-narcotics operation centered on Commercial Hub of Lagos. The National Drug Law Enforcement Agency says the operation uncovered more than 2 tons of cannabis concealed inside imported vehicles, cocaine hidden in food cartons destined for the United Kingdom, and large quantities of opioids and other illegal substances intercepted at the country's ports and airport. Several suspects have been arrested. Authorities say the latest seizures highlight Nigeria's growing role as a transit hub for international drug trafficking networks operating between Africa, Europe, and other regions. In our Uma News, Israeli artillery has shelled several areas in southern Lebanon, while explosions were reported in residential neighborhoods in the town of Merkaba, despite a United States-mediated framework agreement aimed at reducing hostilities. The shelling reportedly struck the outskirts of Galawesh and Merkaba, sparking fires, while drones were also reported over parts of southern Lebanon and the capital Beirut. No injuries were immediately reported in some of the latest incidents. The attacks come amid continued allegations of ceasefire violations since the framework agreement was reached in June. Lebanese authorities say the continued military operations are hampering efforts to restore stability along the border, as tensions remain high despite ongoing diplomatic efforts to prevent a wider regional conflict. Lastly, in our news, Iran says the United States is struggling to find a way to end the recent conflict, insisting that Washington will not determine when hostilities come to an end. Foreign Ministry spokesperson Ismail Baghaei said Iran remains in contact with the United States through intermediaries as both sides continue indirect diplomatic exchanges following a pause in fighting after nearly 2 weeks of military escalation. Iran has also warned Ukraine of consequences following an alleged attack on an Iranian vessel in the Caspian Sea. Tehran says it will respond to the incident, raising concerns that tensions would widen beyond the Middle East and further destabilize the region.
2: Iranians are now promising that they are going to respond. As of now, we do not know whether that response that Iranians are insisting on is to further enhance Tehran's relations with Moscow, or whether that is going to be in form of a military response. So here, for Iranians, this issue is extremely important, because in the southern provinces of the country, there has been war, and so the United States have been constantly bombing the vessels over there and the ports over there, the civilian infrastructure, the commercial infrastructures, and so on.
0: In finances, the rand is trading at 16.75 rand to the dollar, 21.26 rand to the pound, and 19.05 rand to the euro. Gold is trading at $4,081.98 a fine ounce. Brent crude oil is at $96.78 a barrel. In our solar times in the Johannesburg region, Fajr Solar will set in at 30 minutes after 5 a.m. Sunrise will set in at 6:40 a.m. in the Durban region. Fajr Solar will set in at 22 minutes after 5 a.m. and sunrise will set in at 6:45 a.m. inshallah. I'm Ishaq Rampai with your Radio Islam News. Assalamu alaikum. warahmatullahi wabarakatuh.
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0: Money on Monday with Mufti Muhammad Hafiji. 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
1: 13 minutes past 9 o'clock. Welcome back to the second and the final hour of our weekly FIQH Q&A program. And in this hour, inshallah, we'll be having Mufti Muhammad Hafiji from the finance desk of Jamiatul Ulama South Africa. Mufti Sahab will, inshallah, be taking finance-related questions. So if you have any questions, any queries regarding money, with regards to inheritance, with regards to zakat, with regards to the Islamic world, etc., any finance-related questions that you have for Mufti Muhammad Hafiji, inshallah, Mufti Sahab will be able to answer and give expert opinion with regards to finance. So you can forward your questions on the number 072-786-1548. That is 072-786-1548. My engineer indicates to me that we have Mufti Muhammad Hafiji on the line. Let's firstly welcome Mufti Sahab. Mufti Sahab, assalamu alaikum wa rahmatullahi wa barakatuh.
2: Wa alaikum assalam wa rahmatullahi wa barakatuh, Mulana Suhaib and the engineering team. Shukran jazilan for yet another opportunity to be together on the airwaves of Radio Islam International. I look forward to the time together and I hope to be of benefit to all of our listeners, inshallah.
1: Gigi, inshallah, we're also looking forward to benefit from your vast experience in this field of finance and especially Islamic finance. Inshallah, it will be a means of sadaqah jariyah for yourself for conducting this program, doing this program on a weekly basis. May Allah subhanahu wa ta'ala reward you. Just to remind our listeners that if you have any fiqh-related questions, the number is 072-786-1548. That is 072-786-1548. Mufti Muhammad Hafiji from the finance desk of Jamiatul Ulama South Africa will be answering your questions, inshallah.
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1: Mufti Sahab, as usual, let us commence with an act of kindness from your side where you give away a book on a weekly basis to one of those listeners that will participate with our trivia quiz question. So the only rule is the first person with the correct answer, and provided that you did not win previously, inshallah, you'll be entitled to win this book authored by Hazrat Sheikh Zakaria Rahmatullahi Ali. And the title of the book is Virtues of Trade. So if you have not won previously, you can inshallah walk away with this book. And if you won previously and if you would still like to participate, then you are more than welcome to do so. And we will humbly request our listeners just to sign off with your name so that it will become easy for us to identify the winner. If you'd like to remain anonymous, you can just mention which area you are messaging us from. That will make it easy for us to identify the winner. So Mufti Sahab, what's the trivia question for this evening? I know every week you come up with something interesting. Many times you try and Google it or ask ChatGPT, but it does not give us the answer that you are looking for. So what's the question for this evening, Mufti Sahab?
2: We are looking for a figure of speech that is both an idiom and a metaphor. So it must be an idiom and a metaphor at the same time or simultaneously. We are looking for a figure of speech that describes a financial incentive, like a high salary maybe or a bonus, that keeps a person tied to the job, even though the person may dislike the work. So I repeat myself, we are looking for an idiom and a metaphor simultaneously, which describes a financial incentive that keeps a person tied to their job, even though the person does not enjoy or does not like the work that they have to do. They remain tied to the work purely as a result of maybe an increased salary or an extra perk that compels them to remain attached to the work, as opposed to moving on and finding something maybe better or something more lucrative or something more fulfilling. That's the question for this evening.
1: Okay, So if you would like to participate and if you'd like to enter this competition, the number is 072-786-1548. You can send us a message on this number. And the first person with the correct answer, provided that you did not win this book previously, you are more than welcome to participate and send your answers on this number. Inshallah, we'll read them out on air. After we take one or two questions and we ask Mufti Sahab one or two questions, and inshallah, thereafter, we'll read out the responses. So in the meantime, Mufti Sahab, there's quite a number of questions that came for you, especially for the finance segment. So the first question I would like to know that what is Mufti Sahab's advice on using private banking? If it is an advisable option, the plan is to use an Islamic provider. What's your opinion, Mufti Sahab?
4: So it's a good thing that a person is contemplating using an Islamic services provider for banking needs in general, right? We all know that the scene was quite different maybe 10, 20 years ago. Now we do have Islamic alternatives, or let's call it a semblance of an Islamic alternative for the benefit of individuals, businesses, and so forth, right? The question is whether it is advisable to use private banking or not. Now, I think it's important to take a step back because most of our listeners may not be familiar with what private banking necessarily entails. Now, to simplify it, what financial institutions basically do is they create segments of clients. So they'll have maybe an ordinary sole proprietor business. They'll have maybe a partnership type of business. They'll have maybe a larger enterprise, you know, maybe a bigger business, a bigger company maybe. They'll have a family business. They'll have different forms of categories and segments of clients, and they group clients in different categories and then cater to those specific

0: net worth individuals who are trying to plan the management of their wealth for long-term usage, right, for long-term optimization. So that used to be, in a broad stroke, that's basically what the two categories entail. There used to be, and there still is in some cases, private banking, and then there's wealth management, right? Now, the assumption used to always be that if someone is in private banking and is maybe his wealth position is growing, the assumption would be that that person would eventually require and fit into the next segment over time. They would eventually fall into the wealth management segment and they would need help in terms of long-term planning of their wealth. But the reality is that people don't live their lives in that way. They don't live their lives in private banking for a while and then decide, okay, now I need to move into wealth management and I need to now change the kind of services that I receive from my banking institution. And then let me make contact and try and move forward. They don't do that. Life doesn't unfold in a straight line. People experience their lives in an interconnected way, and they don't even know. Most clients don't even know that if I'm currently in a particular phase of a segment in the bank, I now need to fit into another phase as my position evolves, right? They don't even know it. So I think the more important question to be asking is, what value do you get from private banking? In terms of, is there something really special that you get, and by virtue of that special services that you're getting, you're willing to pay a bit extra? Because remember, for us as ordinary Joe Soaps, we pay normal account fees, maybe transaction fees. When we process a particular transaction, there's a cost involved. But when you're in private banking, it's possible that your fee arrangements will be different. Most of the time, it would be a bit more transaction costs, maybe for an ordinary EFT payment or something like of that sort will be a bit more higher. So it's not just a case of privilege now of saying, because I have a particular or enjoy a particular wealth position, so now I need private banking. No, we should rather be asking ourselves, what unique value does this kind of thing or this kind of service of private banking provide? Remember that private banking is not some kind of different product in an entirely unique way. It's the same product that everyone else has. It's just that you have particular privileges and maybe points of access that are more direct. So the rest of us would maybe have to stand in a long queue at a bank and get something done, or maybe online we'll have to wait on a phone call or something. A person with private banking has a bit more privilege. They know someone directly on a personal basis. They can make a phone call and get something done. Some people go into it for privilege and prestige. That I've got a premium card, or I've got some kind of preferential rate, or people know me by first name. They kind of bask in that glory of my banker knows me personally. But these days, younger people don't care about that. The more important question is, what unique value am I getting from private banking or whatever banking segment you fall into? If there's unique value and it's something that is, it stands out, it's worth paying for, then by all means. But bear in mind that in a broad stroke, everything that everyone else does through a bank account is the same with anyone who's in a higher different financial bracket. It's just that the person with a higher net worth has maybe more direct contacts and doesn't have to inconvenience himself in waiting in a queue and all of that kind of thing. But in a broad stroke, it's very much the same. It's just that you may enjoy some privileges in terms of direct contacts, maybe some preferential rates here and there for transactions, for your banking needs and so forth. For now, I'll close this response with the satisfaction that our listener and our questioner is contemplating using an Islamic service provider for their needs if the premier banking or private banking offers some unique value, inshallah.
1: Inshallah. Jazakallah khair for answering that question with regards to your advice on using private banking. So much appreciated, not only for the person that pose this question, but rather generally to the overall listeners of Radio Islam for providing such beneficial information. Just to remind our listeners, time right now is 25 minutes past 9 o'clock. 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On the line we have Mufti Muhammad Hafiji from the finance desk of Jamiatul Ulama South Africa answering your finance related question. Mufti Sahab, I'm looking at our WhatsApp line. There aren't many responses. Perhaps if you can just repeat the trivia question one more time for our listeners, and

0: inshallah, we'll keep the lines open for a few more minutes. So what's the question for this evening, Mufti Saab?
1: We are looking for a figure of speech that is both an idiom and a metaphor. So it must be an idiom and a metaphor at the same time or simultaneously. We are looking for a figure of speech that describes a financial incentive, like a high salary maybe or a bonus, that keeps a person tied to the job, even though the person may dislike the work. So I repeat myself, we are looking for an idiom and a metaphor simultaneously, which describes a financial incentive that keeps a person tied to their job, even though the person does not enjoy or does not like the work that they have to do. They remain tied to the work purely as a result of maybe an increased salary or an extra perk that compels them to remain attached to the work, as opposed to moving on and finding something maybe better or something more lucrative or something more fulfilling.
0: So if you know the response to the question, the number is 072-786-1548. That is 072-786-1548 if you'd like to participate and win the book authored by Hazrat Sheikh Zakaria Rahmatullahi Alayhi, Virtues of Trade. Mufti Saab, let's move on to the second question for you for this evening. The questioner says that there are often questions about retirement, and this makes me understand that Mufti meets many people in this age category. Without Mufti Saab divulging too much personal detail, what are the common errors people make as far as managing their savings is concerned?
1: Alhamdulillah, this is a great bounty of Allah that I do interact with many people in this category, and many people share their deeply personal financial positions in terms of what they intend to do. Obviously, most of the time my domain is confined to just advice from a Sharia perspective in managing funds, very much the strictly Sharia position, while the qualified financial practitioners are the ones who people lean on for actual financial advice, right? Obviously, in responding to this question, I cannot divulge any personal information. And I do appreciate the listeners' understanding on that score. And thirdly, there are definitely common errors that are maybe beneficial for all listeners to be familiar with, right? As I'm speaking, I'm just trying to think about some of the common ones that I encounter on a more regular basis, right? The one I can think of and that comes to mind first is where most people in the maybe just before retiring or even just after retiring, one of the most common mistakes is that people use their long-term savings for some of the what I can call short-term surprises, you know. So they retire already, and then, for example, maybe there's some medical bill or there's some home repairs to do or some motor vehicle maintenance that needs to be done. You know, these are small short-term surprises that come your way. All of us have to deal with them, but for someone who's now on a limited budget because of their retirement reliance on limited retirement savings, it becomes more important to just be a bit more circumspect. So many a time you find people who have worked hard to save for those retirement years, they tend to utilize their long-term savings for short-term surprises. There's nothing wrong. After all, you save those funds for your usage, right? But you've got to just be careful of making sure that those short-term surprises don't consume your long-term savings very fast, because it's something that many people make a mistake. They lose track of those short-term surprises that they're taking care of financially, and as a result, it eats away at and erodes the long-term savings that they've put aside after many years of work. The second thing is, and this may come as a surprise to many of our listeners, is many people who retire in the early years of retirement, they're still taking on credit, and it's really sad because they don't have, most people tend to not have a clear purpose of why are they taking on more credit. Why are they, you know, sometimes it's even worse if it's interest-bearing debt, but even if it's Islamic, you've got to be very careful of the stage of life. A person has just retired, 65, 68 maybe, and now you're trying to get into, you know, some financing of a motor vehicle or even a house or whatever it is. Those are risky decisions. And many people make this mistake of not being clear about the purpose. It's obvious that if the purpose is clear, if it's legitimate, no problem, fine. There's a legitimate need now to engage in credit, but one is going to be much more circumspect and just revisit whether it's actually the motivation is strong enough and sound enough before engaging in credit with a financial institution at those years of one's life. That's the second thing I think of, right? The third thing that comes to mind is sometimes people who do retire still have valuable skills. They have good energy. They can give back, right? But the common error I find as a third point that I can think of is people don't separate that's, you know, they go into some new business because they have the skills, they have the energy, they go into something new, but then they mix their earnings from the new enterprise that they just started up, and then they mix their retirement savings. And sometimes there's an overlap between the two, as opposed to saying, you know what, let me try and find some balance here. I am earning a small amount because of the energy I have and the skills I have, and I also have retirement savings, but and I'll use both, but I'll use both responsibly. It won't be a case of only using the one. After all, you have saved for a long time. You want to enjoy some of the privileges of that saving and the sacrifices that you've made, but just be careful of demarcating maybe and even separating your earnings from your new endeavor, your small side hustle that you're going to run now because of you have the energy and all of that, and your retirement or your retirement savings. That's important. Just that demarcation is important, so that when you commingle all the funds and you put it all together in one pot, it doesn't look too big and enticing for yourself or even for anyone else to start tapping into, right? Fourthly, I can add maybe just the need for people who do retire to still maintain those habits of reviewing their finances. Many a time I find people, especially people who have large retirement savings, they don't track their expenses. And because they don't track their expenses, over a few months sometimes they lose a sense of how much is actually left, you know, and is it being eroded too fast maybe. I understand that it has been saved, it's there for usage, but it's important to just bear in mind that we can't utilize or tap into it so fast and so rapidly that everything is gone and now we're reliant on the children, you know. So just be careful of those habits. If you had a habit of reviewing your financial position, checking your different sources of income, your expenses, it's important to review it, maybe even at least on a monthly basis, to make sure that the usage of the funds is responsible enough. These are just a few. There's so much more that can be said, and I'm sure experts who do meet the older people and people who are retiring or have retired can offer much more value to this particular response.
0: Well, mashallah, jazakallah khair for shedding some light on that important topic with regards to managing savings of people that are retiring or people that have retired and how to manage their money. Jazakallah khair for sharing those tips with our listeners, Mufti Sahab. Mufti Sahab, another questioner says that at one point we were the only client of our bookkeeper. He has now become increasingly busy with passage of time and has little time for us lately. Mufti Sahab, can you guide us on how to find someone to advise on more long-term issues of our family wealth?
1: So this question carries a very important lesson for all service providers. You know, all of us, when we start something new, we quite efficient, whether it's a new business, selling some tangible commodities or even professional services. When we just start out, we got like, you know, 3-5 clients, 10 clients. It's quite serviceable and quite, you know, we can keep ourselves on top of things. But as the business enterprise expands and grows, we find that we lose touch with those initial people who were there at a time when we needed them most, right? So I suppose the question carries that lesson for all of us. Be that as it may, the more important thing is for us as listeners right now to understand that a bookkeeper and a financial planner are two different people. A bookkeeper can manage your inflows and outflows. He can just tell you what your inflows and outflows look like. Yes, he can maybe file a tax return for you. He can manage some kind of dispute with SARS. That's fine. But a financial planner, which is now what the questioner is asking actually, is something else completely. And I'll try to expound on this in a short while, inshallah. So yes, your current bookkeeper may be very busy now. He doesn't have time, but that bookkeeper, it is possible that you could be expecting too much from him. That bookkeeper is only for bookkeeping. It's not for planning your family wealth. You've probably now reached a phase where you need someone who can advise you on planning that wealth. And that's a totally different person. That's probably why your bookkeeper is not keeping in touch anymore, or doesn't have time, because he's sending you a signal that it's not his domain and it's not his forte to be advising you on wealth management itself, right? The first thing I would say in this particular regard for this questioner, right, is you need to identify someone. There are two parts to the thing. The first part is your preparation, and the second part is what standard that person who you eventually meet needs to fulfill, right? So on the first part, let's unpack it, right? For you as an individual person or family members, you need to sit down and just make a few notes after you've assessed your financial position. You need to plan a few things and just do some homework before you meet and try to identify a person who can help you, right? What I mean by this is jot down things like your children or your grandchildren's educational needs. What are your plans for their education? Are you intending to fund it personally? Or if it's going to be personal, it's going to be a piece of information that will be relevant for the person you're eventually going to meet, right? Number one. Number two is your age. What are your expectations? How long are you intending to work? When are you intending to retire? Number two. Number three, maybe your healthcare. Is there someone who is dependent on chronic medication, maybe specialized medication, specialized healthcare? That's an important picture you need to paint for the person you're going to meet, right? Maybe you can add on a fourth item, like your individual goals. Maybe you haven't fulfilled your fard hajj. Maybe one of your children, from all your children, everyone has performed hajj. You want to support another one who hasn't yet performed hajj. It's a massive financial investment. That's an important goal. You may be genuinely needing a motor vehicle, maybe genuinely needing a relocation of, you know, purchasing a property to reside in. So just a few key financial aspects of your life need to be, you need to paint a picture on those aspects of your life. That's number one. Number two is now we've got this whole piece of information. We've got a nice picture painted. We've written down a few notes on these few things. Now we need to identify a person who is going to help us plan, for these particular goals. So number one is you need to maybe look for accreditation. That person needs to have, ideally be registered with the Financial Planning Institute, the FPI. The FPI basically makes sure that professionals adhere to a particular standard of ethical behavior and, they undergo regular industry education and so forth, right? So that accreditation of a person is important. In this particular scenario, your bookkeeper may not necessarily, he doesn't even have to have an FPI license, right, or registration. So you need someone who's registered with the Financial Planning Institute, number one. Number two is ascertain, once you've identified a person who's appropriately accredited, maybe ask about the person's independence. Are they independent or are they tied to a particular service provider? The reason why this information helps is because if the person is independent, they're unlikely to have a vested interest in why they asking you to manage your wealth in a particular way. But if they're tied to a product, let's say they're tied to maybe an asset manager, a large asset manager in the country, then it's likely that they will manage your wealth only using that particular service provider, financial services provider. So all your investments, everything will have to go to that particular service provider. So I'm not using names now, but that's something important for our listeners to keep in mind. Ascertain if the person you've identified for your wealth management is someone independent or tied to a specific services provider. The third thing you can maybe inquire is, how will you manage the ongoing relationship over time? Because now you, with your bookkeeper, you're saying now that they lost time for you, they don't have attention, they can't service your needs. How is it going to be with a financial planner now? Is it going to be the same? Or are you going to have contact every, twice a year, maybe once a year? How frequently is the contact going to take place? Number three. Number four is the aspect of just making sure that you communicate your plan that I referred to earlier on to this person, your educational needs, your and ambitions, your healthcare needs, your retirement needs. Communicate it clearly. Make sure that your expectations are clear so that the person can fulfill your particular needs. Remember, I'll close off this response by saying that in South Africa, We are fortunate in a way that the financial regulation is evolving to regulate this particular framework and industry itself. So the Conduct of Financial Institutions Bill is an important piece of legislation that keeps most financial planners and all registered financial planners in check. And there's a particular standard that they've got to adhere to. This is why it's important to look out for appropriate accreditation so that in the event of something going wrong, at least there's some kind of fallback for our listeners, inshallah.
0: MashaAllah, Mufti Saab, Jazakallahu Khair for giving the detailed answer with regards to someone asking how to get a good bookkeeper, and three good points that you have mentioned and also highlighted the importance of having a bookkeeper as it is the law of the country. So Jazakallahu Khair for sharing that with our listeners. Mufti Saab, I think we leave it at that for this week, but if you can just repeat the question one more time, our trivia question, and then inshallah we can read out the answers. So what was the question for today, Mufti Saab?
1: That's the question for this evening. We are looking for a figure of speech that is both an idiom and a metaphor. So it must be an idiom and a metaphor at the same time or simultaneously. We are looking for a figure of speech that describes a financial incentive, like a high salary maybe or a bonus, that keeps a person tied to the job, even though the person may dislike the work. So I repeat myself, we are looking for an idiom and a metaphor simultaneously, which describes a financial incentive that keeps a person tied to their job, even though the person does not enjoy or does not like the work that they have to do. They remain tied to the work purely as a result of maybe an increased salary or an extra perk that compels them to remain attached to the work as opposed to moving on and finding something maybe better or something more lucrative or something more fulfilling.
0: So Mufti Saab, the correct answer, I think it came around 24 minutes past 9 o'clock, and the person or the person who gave the correct answer says golden handcuffs. So that's the answer that you are looking for, golden handcuffs. Inshallah, I'll find out from the listener if they want previously, and if not, then inshallah, we'll forward you the details. Jazakallah khair, Mufti Saab. We leave it at that. We really appreciate your precious time on a weekly basis. You join us, you educate our listeners, you take the questions from our listeners and answer them, giving your expert opinions with regards to that. May Allah subhanahu wa ta'ala reward you for that.
1: Shukran Jazilan for the opportunity once again, Maulana Suhaib, and Shukran Jazilan to our engineer for this evening. I want to seize the opportunity to seek an apology from those listeners whose questions could not be fielded, and also to request for the du'as of all of our listeners of Radio Islam International. Assalamu alaikum wa rahmatullahi wa barakatuh.
0: Wa alaikum salam wa rahmatullahi wa barakatuh. That was Mufti Muhammad Hafiji from the finance desk of Jamiatul Ulama South Africa answering your questions this evening. And we did have a winner at 24 minutes past 9 o'clock. Someone responded by saying golden handcuffs. We'll just find out the details and inshallah we'll forward it to Mufti Saab. Time right now is 16 minutes to 10 o'clock. We need to quickly go for a short ad break. And when we return, inshallah, we have the final segment for this evening, and that is with Mufti Razin Baghdadi. Mufti Saab will be doing Shafi Fiqh for our Shafi listeners. If you have any questions, any queries for Mufti Razin Baghdadi, especially as a Shafi listener, the number is 072-786-1548.
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0: Minutes to 10 o'clock. Welcome back to Radio Islam International. And for our final segment, we have Mufti Razin Baghdadi from the Shafi desk of Jamiatul Ulama South Africa. And Mufti Sa will be answering Shafi-related questions. So if you have any questions, any queries for Mufti Razin, the number is 072-786-1548. That is 072-786-1548. My engineer indicates to me that we do have Mufti Razin Baghdadi on the line. Let's firstly welcome Mufti Sa. Jazakallahu khairan for availing yourself this evening. Assalamu alaikum wa rahmatullahi wa barakatuh.
6: Wa alaikum assalam wa rahmatullahi wa barakatuh. Assalamu alaikum wa rahmatullahi wa barakatuh to our beloved listeners.
0: Mufti Sahab, we appreciate your precious time that you avail yourself on a weekly basis at this time of the week and answer our questions from our listeners, Shafiq questions. May Allah subhanahu wa ta'ala reward you and accept it from you. How are you doing this evening, Mufti Sahab?
6: Alhamdulillah, with the mercy and blessings of Allah subhanahu wa ta'ala, I am doing well. And I hope that that is the same for you and our listeners.
0: Gee, alhamdulillah, shukr. I'm also doing very well. Jazakallahu khair. Mufti Sahab, let's go straight into the questions. Early on also, there was a question that we asked Mufti Yusuf Musaji in a previous hour with regards to the importance of following a madhab. So perhaps if I can also read out that question for you, and then you can also answer it according to the teachings or the opinion of Imam Shafi rahmatullahi alayh. The questioner says that why do we have madhabs, example Hanafi, Shafi, etc., if our beloved Prophet Muhammad sallallahu alayhi wasallam did not follow any madhab? Why do we have to?
6: Well, this is a very interesting question, and I think there's two things you can pick up from this question. Very important one as well, especially in today's time where people attack madhab and against the following of a madhab. I think the way the question has been phrased shows a great misunderstanding with regards to what a madhab is and what does it mean to follow a madhab. When a person says that, why do we have to follow a madhab when Nabi sallallahu alayhi wa sallam didn't follow a madhab, I think the answer is obvious. First of all, Nabi sallallahu alayhi wa sallam didn't have to follow a madhab because he was the one who was teaching us what deen should be about. And the teacher is not going to be someone who is, in this sense here, when we're talking about a Nabi and a Rasul of Allah subhanahu wa ta'ala, who is teaching us what Allah subhanahu wa ta'ala wants because of his direct link to Allah subhanahu wa ta'ala, obviously you cannot expect that person to be following someone. He is the teacher. He's not going to be following. He's going to be followed. But I guess the question shows the lack of understanding as to what a madhab actually means. And I think that's what we need to first of all discuss. Then I say this discussion, it's not something which can be explained adequately in maybe 10 minutes or whatever time we have remaining. But inshallah, I will try my best to try and tackle this question to the best of my ability and unpack it as much as possible so our listeners can all get benefit from it, inshallah, as well as the listener who has posed this question. I think the first point that needs to be made is that when a person is told to follow a madhab, doesn't mean that he is not told to follow Nabi sallallahu alayhi wa sallam. Because a madhab is a human approach to understanding Quran and Hadith. In essence, that's what a madhab is. And the reason why we have four madhahib is because of divine choice, where Allah subhanahu wa ta'ala has allowed for the Hanafi, the Maliki, the Shafi, and the Hanbali madhab to last longer than all the other madhahib which existed. And many people don't realize this, that during the time of Imam Abu Hanifa and the time of Imam Malik and the time of Imam Shafi and Imam Ahmad bin Hanbal, there were many scholars who were considered to be imams in their own right because of the knowledge that they had with regards to Quran and Sunnah. However, when you hear the likes of Imam Shafi'i rahimahullah ta'ala would say that Layth ibn Sa'd was even more knowledgeable than his ustad Imam Malik, who he had so much love for. However, it's because his students did not continue with his legacy that is why a lot of his knowledge was lost. So from these type of statements and many other statements of other fuqaha, you will find that there were many imams during the time of these four illustrious imams. However, Allah subhanahu wa ta'ala had made it such that the madahib of these four imams would eventually last and stand the test of time. I mean, when we look at it throughout these centuries and millennia, since the time of the death of these imams, we find that their followers are still continuing up until this day. And only now recently we find that there's objections to whether they should be followed or not. Nonetheless, when we say follow a madhab, it does not mean that we are not saying follow Quran and Hadith. It is all we are saying is that a madhab is an approach which was adopted by these a'imah in terms of understanding Quran and Hadith, and hence we find that there are four madahib, because we know that every individual does not think like the other. A person has a different temperament, he has a different way of tackling an issue, and this is something which is natural, and hence we are going to have differences of opinion when it comes to particular masail, as well as you're going to find differences in approach to particular masail. So if a person has a different approach to understanding Quran Hadith, then obviously the outcome that they reach is going to differ as well. So again, a madhab doesn't mean that you're not following Nabi Sallallahu Alaihi Wasallam. All it means that you are following a particular imam's rules which he applied in understanding Quran Hadith, by looking at Quran, by looking at Ahadith, by looking at the consensus of the Ummah. And in the absence of any primary sources with regards to a particular masala in terms of Quran, Sunnah, or Ijma, or consensus, then he will apply his analogy and deductive reasoning coming to an answer. So that is, in essence, what a madhab means. Another important thing to mention, Mona, is that many a time we hear the statement that Quran is one, our Nabi is one, so our deen should be one. And how we practice our deen should also be one. Again, I think this is just an oversimplification of the matter. I think it's very important for us to understand that the objective of deen was never for there to be unity within the Ummah in terms of how we practice our deen. It's a bit of a big statement I'm making, but I'll give you three, I'll present the listeners with three reasons why I say this, yeah. And this is something which I heard from my Ustad Mu'abba rahimahullah ta'ala. He says that if you look at the Quran, Allah subhanahu wa ta'ala says, وَلَوْ شَاءَ رَبُّكَ لَجَعَلَ النَّاسَ أُمَّةً وَاحِدَةً وَلَا يَزَالُونَ مُخْتَلِفِينَ. That if Allah had willed, He would have made us one Ummah. And even if He made us one Ummah, we would have still had differences of opinion. That's the first thing. The second, we find that Allah subhanahu wa ta'ala, He mentions in the Quran as well, when talking about the ayat of the Quran, Allah subhanahu wa ta'ala says, Minha ayatul muhkamat, unna umul kitab, ukhara mutashabihat. Right? That majority of the rulings of that are mentioned in the Quran are clear cut, and some of them are vague. Right? And Allah subhanahu wa ta'ala then goes to talk about when it comes to the interpretation of the ayah, these ayat Allah, which are vague, Allah subhanahu wa ta'ala has the full knowledge over it. Again, the fact that there is some vagueness attached to our deen, right? And another point, we find that Allah subhanahu wa ta'ala, when discussing particular masail in the Quran, he uses a word which has dual meaning sometimes. So, mana, as you also know, one of the famous masail that we study when we are in madrasa is the aspect of the word huru mentioned in the Quran. When Allah subhanahu wa ta'ala mentions the iddah of a woman who has been given three divorces or given a divorce and she has to sit in iddah, Allah subhanahu wa ta'ala uses the word quru. And we know that the word quru means, is a dual meaning. It means purity as well as it means hayl, being in the state of hayl. Now if Allah subhanahu wa ta'ala wanted there to be complete unity, in terms of the fiqh and the way we practice on deen, then why would Allah subhanahu wa ta'ala intentionally use words which have dual meaning? It's because Allah subhanahu wa ta'ala was allowing for ikhtilaf to be within the ummah. And that is why we also know from the famous hadith where Nabi sallallahu alayhi wa sallam asked Allah subhanahu wa ta'ala for three things. Two of them were accepted, and the one wasn't accepted. And that one thing which wasn't accepted was when Nabi sallallahu alayhi wa sallam made dua that his ummah should never have differences of opinion. Allah subhanahu wa ta'ala didn't accept the dua. So from these proofs and these ayat which I have mentioned, I think it's clear that the notion that people have that our Quran is one, our Nabi is one, therefore the way we practice on deen should be one, is something which is incorrect. Because it seems that Allah subhanahu wa ta'ala through his divine wisdom has made it such that there will be ikhtilaf within the ummah on how to practice things. But the strength of this ummah is not going to rely on having one view. But the strength of this ummah lies in how we unite with one another, even if we have differing of views. I mean, we find this throughout the lives of Sahaba radhiyallahu anhum in many masail. When a decision was taken, even those who did not agree with it would still stand behind that individual who took the decision, that Khalifa, no matter what. And they would move the ummah forward. And this is what the test is for us as well. Coming back to the point of following a madhab, if we say that we shouldn't follow a madhab, then how should we go about following Quran and Hadith? Are we equipped enough to be able to translate Quran and Hadith? Do we have sufficient knowledge for what it takes to be a person who is able to deduce masail from Quran and Hadith on their own? And a very strange thing I find, Mu'ana, is that, you know, when it comes to aspects of our dunya, we only rely on specialists. If we have an ailment, we'll go to the GP. The GP will say that, look, I can't assist you, you need to go to the specialist. Whether it be a neurologist or whether, you know, any person who is special, cardiologist, someone who specializes in a particular field. If we have a problem with our car, we'll go to a mechanic. But if it's an electrical problem, we go to an auto electrician. When it comes to our dunya, if it's finances, it's an issue, we go to speak to a person who's in finance. In every aspect of our dunya, we require the skills of someone who has studied that particular field, where those books which they have studied are also accessible to us. But we don't say, no, I am going to read up everything about neurology and all the textbooks on neurology, and then I'm going to diagnose myself and then carry out or instruct an individual how to go about doing the operative procedures and so on and so forth. No. When it comes to that there, we rely on the specialities of that particular individual in that field. But how is it that when it comes to our deen, which determines our success in this dunya and akhirah, we leave it to our own means? We are comfortable with our own interpretation, even though we don't have sufficient knowledge. And then they use the excuse that Allah subhanahu wa ta'ala has made deen easy. Again, such an oversimplification of certain ayat of the Quran. This is not what it means in that sense there. Easy in practice, yes, but how do you come to know about how you should practice? That is not something which is easily attainable by any lay person. It requires years of dedication. It requires years of study. It requires you being an expert in not just in the meaning and translation of the Quran. All the other sciences that are related to the Quran, you have to also become an expert. You have to know when an ayah is abrogated and which ayah abrogated it. That's in terms of Quran. And that's only one science on its own. And the amazing thing is, if you have to look at how much has been written when it comes to our deen, in every minute detail. And if you look at how much people have spent their entire lives in going into the intricacies of this deen, how is it that we can make it so, you know, like just by the way, yeah, it's fine. No, I'll just open a translation of the Quran and the translation of Sahih Bukhari and or Sahih Muslim, and I'll practice on that there. Not knowing even in that approach, you are still following someone. You might not be following madhab, but you are following the translation of that individual who translated the Quran. You are following the translation of that individual who translated those ahadith. So again, you're following. So the following of Ramadan is actually the following of ulama who have been accepted by Allah subhanahu wa ta'ala, whose legacies have continued for centuries on end. Who would you be more comfortable following? People who you can see Allah subhanahu wa ta'ala has accepted their approach, or are you more comfortable in following your own understanding of Quran and Hadith, however limited it might be? Your own understanding, where you are unable to even actually translate the word of Hadith. If I have to just start relating a Hadith and say it's from Nabi Sallallahu Alaihi Wasallam, it's mentioned in Bukhari or in Muslim, you wouldn't be able to authenticate it. You wouldn't be able to know whether I'm making up the Hadith or not. How is it that you are able just to follow what you want to in our understanding of Quran and Hadith? For me, it doesn't make sense. No, there's so much more we can discuss with regards to this. Unfortunately, we don't have the time to do that. And I hope you don't mind, Mara, but I am running a page on Instagram and on TikTok.
0: Sure.
6: It's called Fiqh Compass, FIQHCOMPASS. And we discussed this year in quite detail, where we try and show the history of the Madahib. What are the sources? Looking at fiqh from the time of Nabi Sallallahu Alaihi Wasallam to the Sahaba, to the Tabi'in, to the Tabi'in, until we come to the Imam. And you'll be amazed at how much your perspective on the following of Madahib changes. And in fact, if you study deeper, you will find that the Madahib are in essence a codification of the Madahib of Sahaba. And the Madahib of Sahaba were the students of Nabi Sallallahu Alaihi Wasallam, we approved of their rulings and their approaches during his lifetime. So, you know, there's much more we can speak about it, and if the listeners are interested, they can have a look at that page, and inshallah, they will be able to get much more information.
0: Inshallah, inshallah. Mufti Sahib, we leave it at that for this week, as we need to go for our 10 p.m. news bulletin. But really appreciate in-depth discussion that you mentioned with regards to why it is important to follow Madhab and why we have Shafi Madhab and Hanafi Madhab, etc. So Jazakallahu Khair for answering that question, Mufti Sahib.
6: As always, Mara, it's been a pleasure. Until our program next week, fi amanillah. Assalamu alaikum wa rahmatullahi wa barakatuh.
0: Wa alaikum salam wa rahmatullahi wa barakatuh. That was Mufti Razim Baghdadi from the Shafi desk of Jamiatul Ulama South Africa. I'm looking on my screen. There are still three more questions that we didn't take. Inshallah, we'll keep it for next week. And you can tune in next week, inshallah. Mufti Sahib will try and answer them. But till then, from myself, Suhaib Lasania, and my engineer, Sheikh Usama, fi amanillah. Assalamu alaikum wa rahmatullahi wa barakatuh.

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1: Assalamu alaikum wa rahmatullahi wa barakatuh. The time is 3 minutes after 10 p.m. Making headlines at this hour. DA welcomes the resignation of IDEC head Andrea Johnson. It's Laylatul Thulatha, the 13th of Safar, 1448, corresponding to July the 27th, 2026. The Democratic Alliance has welcomed President Cyril Ramaphosa's decision to accept the immediate resignation of Independent Directorate Against Corruption, IDEC head Andrea Johnson. DA Member of Parliament Lennis Breitenberg says the resignation became inevitable following concessions made by Johnson during her testimony before the Matlanga Commission. She argues that stepping down avoids what could have been a lengthy inquiry into Johnson's fitness to hold office. Breitenberg also stressed that the resignation does not exempt Johnson from possible criminal prosecution. She says if investigators uncover sufficient evidence of wrongdoing, the matter should proceed through the criminal justice system regardless of her resignation.
2: Whether or not she's fit to hold office would, you know, we've seen the Nkabindi Commission take some time with the advocate Chauke. It takes 2+ years, costs a lot of money, and in this case it has now been avoided. She, you know, similarly loses a lot of benefits by resigning at this stage of her career.
1: In other local news, the Institute of Directors in South Africa has called for a comprehensive review of leadership and governance at the Public Investment Corporation following a series of high-profile resignations and allegations of misconduct. The call comes after Deputy Finance Minister David Masondo resigned as chairperson of the PIC board, while 6 non-executive directors also stepped down within the space of a week. The leadership and upheaval follows allegations of unethical conduct that led to the precautionary suspension of Chief Executive Officer Patrick Dlamini and Acting Chief Investment Officer August van Heerden.
3: You know, there's been so much written about the goings-on at PIC over the last few weeks. And one of the things that stood out to me was the composition of the board, but not just the board in general, specifically the role of chair. And there's been a lot of discussion around this, around the fact that it's a deputy minister serving as chairperson of the board of the PIC, or was serving, but has now recently stepped down, I believe. And this leads me to really two things around the chairperson of any board, but especially of a board of this nature and size and public interest in terms of the PIC as an entity.
1: On the African continent, CHED has announced that it is beginning the process of withdrawing from the International Criminal Court, becoming the fourth country in recent months to move away from the Hague-based tribunal. The Chadian government says the court has been ineffective and has disproportionately focused on its investigations on African countries. Officials argue that the ICC has failed to apply international justice evenly across different regions of the world. CHED's decision follows similar withdrawal announcements by several other African states with military-led governments. The move also comes amid growing international pressure on the ICC, particularly following its recent high-profile investigations and arrest warrants, raising fresh questions about the future role and the authority of the court. In our news, United Nations High Commissioner for Human Rights, Volker Turk, says his office has documented alleged violations of international humanitarian law during Israeli military operations in Lebanon, with some incidents that many amount to war crimes. During a 2-day visit to Lebanon, Turk says he met families displaced by the conflict, many of whom have been forced to flee their homes multiple times over the past 2 decades. He described the widespread hardship and called for greater protections of civilians.
4: I actually had a chance to talk to those who have been internally displaced as a result of what was happening in southern Lebanon, and in particular the Israeli bombardments. At the height of the crisis, there were 1.2 million people displaced internally. I had a chance to meet those who are still displaced, because of course some of them have been able to return. What they told me is many of them have been displaced many times. It's not the first time. They were displaced in 24, were displaced again and again in 26. So there is a deep sense of exhaustion and despair, I have to say, that I felt from people, anxiety about what the future brings.
1: Lastly, in our world news, an Australian court has unanimously dismissed an appeal by right-wing One Nation leader Pauline Hanson, upholding an earlier ruling that she unlawfully racially discriminated against Greens Senator Mahreen Farooqi. The case stems from a 2022 social media post in which Hanson told Farooqi to go back to Pakistan after the senator criticized Britain's colonial legacy following the death of Queen Elizabeth II. The full federal court ruled that the post amounted to racial discrimination and was not protected under Australia's free speech provisions. The judges also agreed that the remarks carried an anti-Muslim and Islamophobic message. In our finances, the rand is trading at 16.76 to the dollar, 21.28 to the pound, and 19.06 to the euro. Gold is trading at $4,078.98 a fine ounce. Brent crude oil is at $96.78 a barrel. In our solar times, in the Johannesburg region, Fajr Solar will set in at 5:30 a.m. Sunrise will set in at 6:50 a.m. in the Durban region. Fajr Solar will set in at 22 minutes after 5 a.m. Sunrise will set in at 6:45 a.m. Inshallah. I am Ishaq Rambai with your Radio Islam News. Assalamu alaikum wa rahmatullahi wa barakatuh.
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1: Assalamu alaikum wa rahmatullahi wa barakatuh. This is A.B. Dowji and this is The Big Picture, broadcasting simultaneously on Radio Islam and Radio Al-Ansar. Ahlan wa sahlan. And how's it all, you wonderful bayo, beno, and assorted buzruko of the genuine and the zigzag variety? Welcome, welcome, welcome to another edition of the show that looks beyond and behind the headlines of the mainstream media. Yes, folks, we take a scalpel to the fake news, to the makeups, made-up stories, the empty promises of the Chorwan politicians, the hate mongers who paint themselves as fighters for peace and justice. Yes, folks, we dissect all of them, shine the spotlight on the rats without fear or favor. How's that for a description of the big picture? Lekker, neh? Neh? Hey, now that I'm not in Joburg anymore, I should stop saying neh and replace with, hey, lekker and all, eh? So, there you are, Habibi. The big picture, an equal opportunity lampooner. Like it or lump it. And again, I want to thank Mustafa Darsot for doing a great job last week, as usual. You know, the brother is erudite, articulate, eloquent, knowledgeable, and highly incisive. Well, so let's see if I can match his very high standard. And first of all, it's best to look at what's happening on the home front. And may I respectfully state that local is not so lekker, eh? Not so lekker. The situation is so fluid. Expect the unexpected. Things change so suddenly. One just can't keep up with the drama. And hey, what about it? There are so many panchayat topics, eh? So many to talk with your buddies at the club on Saturday nights. Like this one, for example. Dear listeners, we went through a really torrid time a few years ago with the horror of the COVID outbreak. Very hard to forget indeed. Well, to a lesser degree, there's another epidemic that has hit South Africa. Yes, folks. Don't be nervous, okay? It only affects a few, just a few. The medical term for this dangerous virus is madlangalitis. Did you get that? Madlangalitis. It only affects those who are due to appear in front of the special commission that is investigating the hanky-panky of top people making maja with the taxpayers' money. The madlangalitis is very serious, with people actually ending up in hospital. And hey, even in ICU, eh? Horrible, horrible, horrible. Well, there are many others who haven't quite got the virus yet, but are already shivering with fever in case the diagnosis points to them. Very stressful, Habibi. Stressful. Okay, so what else is happening? Well, it looks like the tide is turning on many fronts. No. I'm not referring to the sardine washing up near my hometown of Sheppey. Sardines. The sardine run, they call it once a year at this time. What excitement. There's nothing like fresh sardines straight out of the sea. You put the masala in there and deep fry it as a side dish to the dal and rice. Ish! Making me hungry, right? So wait, hang on. Let's get to see. Where was I? Ah, yes, the tide is turning on many levels, on many fronts, in many places. So look, let's look at the first one. The march, left, right, left, right, left, right, march, left, right. But wait. It doesn't seem to be going right. It's going wrong. It's transforming from what it claimed to be, a peaceful protest against undocumented immigrants, into something criminal at times. Criminal looting. Nothing peaceful about that at all. And did the organizers of this project, this movement, consider how much of suffering this would cause? Thousands of people sleeping out in the open with their families, in the cold, with no facilities, no food, no water, zero, exposed to the elements. That, my dear, is unacceptable, heartless. What happened to the spirit of Ubuntu? Haibo, this Dudula thing or whatever it is called is heartless, it's inhumane. And the marching is carrying on. People are being accosted if they appear to look like foreigners. Heaven help you if you look like a Sudanese or a Somali. And reports indicate that even those who are legally here are targeted. It all boils down to people taking the law into their own hands. And as I said, it appears like the tide is turning. For one thing, people in the townships are complaining that they cannot access their needs because the spaza shops are closed down. Or reports indicate that those South Africans who have taken them over are charging sky-high prices. 30 rands for the loaf of bread. Hey. Where my man, Icona, it's robbing. And here's another aspect to this. During these marches, when these marches started, people in the taxi industry said, hey, when I don't interfere with our business, okay, we are transporting people, whether legal or illegal immigrants. Now, the taxi guys don't play, Mamu. Don't mess with them. It seems that they are not really aligned to this anti-foreigner movement. Last night I saw a video of a group of taxi guys giving like a chutney to a guy who was accosting someone who looked like a Somali. A few guys surrounded him. Hey, Wena, why are you asking him for papers? Who are you? Are you a police? So why are you asking, eh? Then I think the guy collected some nice hot claps. So when this whole thing started, what was the call? These people, these foreigners, are taking away our jobs. And that was the call. Foreigners are taking away our jobs. That was it. But is that the actual situation? Look, let's be clear. I understand one thing, that the unemployment level in our country is very high indeed. And people who are desperate, who are angry, will join a march that says they are taking our jobs. The thinking is that if these foreigners go, then the locals can get the jobs that are left behind.

The job of creating jobs is primarily lies at the door of the government. But wholesale mismanagement and deep corruption has eroded the capability to deliver on the promise of 1994. Lots of people at the top have been more concerned with filling their pockets than in filling the bellies of our hungry populations. It's our hungry population. It's all so sad indeed, very sad. Okay, so let's look at the international headlines. Dominating it all is the Supreme Mampara, a mega ulu. I like that word, eh? Mega ulu. And his slogan is MAGA, M-A-G-A. Make America great again. Make America great again. The mega movement. Of course, you can easily guess who I'm speaking about. Ta-na-na. Ladies and gentlemen, Donald J. Trump, J4 Jangli. What a guy. I really like him. He takes stupidity to new levels. Things are just not going right for him. The stubborn Iranians are not cooperating in giving him some sort of a deal, any kind of agreement that will make him say to the American people, he will face them and tell them, and the whole world, in fact, see, you see, I defeated them. What a victory. The greatest victory in the history of the United States. And I did it because I know the art of the deal. That's the book that we are told that he wrote, which of course he didn't. But his name is The Art of the Deal. And so he tried and tried and kept on repeating. The Iranians want to do a deal. They are desperate to do a deal. They are begging us for a deal. It's going to happen within a few days. They want a deal. They want a deal desperately. In the end, he decided, well, if he can't get a deal, then bomb them full scale into submission. Maybe then they will sign on to some deal. Well, it's day 8, and the Iranians don't seem to be backing down. In fact, they are hitting back very hard at U.S. assets in the Gulf countries. And this is making the orange man even more crunk. He is gone totally ballistic. In fact, he's gone vulgar, swearing. The President of the United States of America carrying on like he had some very bad qualities. All from one corner of his mouth, he says, we are close to doing a deal. We are close to doing a deal with the Iranian negotiators. The next minute, he angrily says, they are cuckoos. They are liars. They are vicious, violent people. And then he says he can't deal with them because they are scum. These are his actual words. He calls them scum. Can you believe it? Cuckoos, he calls them. Did you hear that? He called them scum, meaning dirty dogs, rubbish, filthy. Wow. Such wonderful, dignified, diplomatic language from the leader of the world. Eh? Dignified. Obama, not that I liked him, but he was nowhere near using that kind of language. So all I can say is Jangli is an understatement. He calls them scum. Then next minute he says, well, we are talking to them. I want to take you back to what psychiatrists way back in 2017 said about this goofy. They wrote a book. It made it onto the New York Times bestseller list. The title of the book is The Dangerous Case of Donald Trump. Let me read the introduction to the book. It says, in The Dangerous Case of Donald Trump, 27 psychiatrists and mental health experts assess a president. Since the start of Donald Trump's presidential run, one question has quietly but urgently permeated the observations of concerned citizens.

0: citizen. What is wrong with him? In the dangerous case of Donald Trump, 27 psychiatrists, psychologists, and other mental health experts argue that in Trump's case, the moral and civic duty to warn America supersedes professional neutrality. So, like, psychiatrists and psychologists are not supposed to disclose what they think about anyone. You know, it's like confidential, but they said, no, this is so dangerous that they have to reveal it. And it supersedes professional neutrality. Then they explored some symptoms and potentially relevant diagnosis to find a complex, if also dangerously mad, man. A forensic psychiatrist who has studied the principles on which the assessment of current and future dangerousness in violent criminals is based concludes the following. Trump is now the most powerful head of state in the world and one of the most impulsive, arrogant, ignorant, disorganized, chaotic, nihilistic, self-contradictory, self-important, and self-serving. He has his finger on the triggers of 1,000 or more of the most powerful thermonuclear weapons in the world. That means he could kill more people in a few seconds than any dictator in the past history has been able to kill during his entire years in power. So there you have it, folks. Just in case you thought I was unfair to this Ulu, here is a conclusion that the orange man himself is cuckoo, a liar, a violent, vicious person, scum that no one can deal with. Hey, did I hear that before, eh? So let's look at the current situation through the eyes of Goofy. He says the Straits of Hormuz cannot be closed by Iran. It's an international waterway. The Straits of Hormuz cannot be closed by Iran. It's an international waterway. And so it's against international law for Iran to close it. Donald Trump is really concerned about international law? Really? Oh, okay. So just one small little point about international law. Mota, how come you, Mr. President, launched an unprovoked attack on Iran on 28 February 2026? How come you, Mr. President, launched an unprovoked attack on Iran on 28 February 2026? Unprovoked and not approved by the United Nations equals to a contravention of international law. And just one small little side point. You removed the head of state of Venezuela, Nicolas Maduro. You went in and captured him and took him to the United States. All legal experts have concluded that this was clearly against international law. And 3 days ago, you openly stated that you are going to target bridges and power stations in Iran. Well, according to international law, specifically the Geneva Convention, in a war, you cannot target any structure that would have a negative impact on the civilian population of a country. So if you bomb bridges, if you bomb electricity power station, dams, and so on, then that is against the Geneva Convention and against international. Now, that very briefly is what it means. But you think that Donkey Trump even knows about the Geneva Convention, do you? So he goes on, the straits must be open. Open the straits. Of course, he uses a swear word when he says that. That's how the scum expresses himself. Open the straits. It's international waters. No one must control it. No one must control it. There must be free movement of ships. And guess what? Guess what the Mampara said in the very next breath? We, the United States, will take control of the straits and our Navy will protect the ships passing through. He doesn't want anyone to control it. Then he says, okay, we're control it. Well, wonderful, isn't it? Iran must not control the states. No one must control it. But okay, we'll control it. The guy is, I think he's smoking some really good trans guy stuff, eh, Habibi? But wait, there's more to this. You thought that Goofy was doing it from the goodness of his heart, helping the world for, well, nothing in return, no payback, mahala completely. Well, wrong again. And this is what he said. We will charge each ship that passes through the straits 20% of the worth of the cargo they are carrying. 20%, Mamo. Al Capone would call it a protection racket. But then someone whispered in his ear, boss, the world won't be happy with you charging this amount. So what did the Ulu do? He changed his story. Ah, yes, so actually what I'm going to do is to get the Gulf states, Qatar, the UAE, Kuwait, and all of them to pay, because I'm actually doing them a favor to get their oil through. I'm protecting them. They are rich. We can make a lot of money from them. Billions. Ish, this mucha, I can't use a similar word. He's really obsessed with making money. And he is very clear about it. Let me tell you the latest news about this, which I just came across, about him wanting to make money. Absolutely unbelievable. I would have thought it's fake news, but it's not. Donkey Trump, from the time he came into the White House, was on Twitter, known as X, almost through the whole night, every night, the twit was sending out tweets attacking his opponents or praising his rich buddies or telling the world about his plans to make the world a better place and so on. The whole night he would be there because Auntie Melania was sleeping in the next room. Then he decided to leave Twitter in 2021 and have his own social network like WhatsApp, which he called Truth Social. He's been banging out his views there nonstop on this, on his own social media platform, Truth Social. The latest news is this, and you have to fasten your seatbelt and put your seat in the upright position, because this is very bizarre. If you or a media company wants advance notice of what he intends to do, what are his plans, what his plans are, if you want to know in advance before he puts it out to the world, okay, let me just quote directly in case you think I'm making this directly from Al Jazeera. The United States President Donald Trump's social media company is reportedly considering charging a $100,000 monthly fee for priority access to his social media posts. The news agency Reuters indicated on Friday that Trump's media and technology group, which owns the website Truth Social, has discussed charging financial traders and firms a steep fee for early access to Trump's posts. A lower tier fee of $60,000 a month was also reportedly discussed for firms that sign up for a three-year plan. The British newspaper, the Financial Times, also reported similar details. Did you get that? There you are, folks. You can't make this stuff up. Pay $100,000 a month and you will get advanced knowledge of what he's going to say. How's that? Huh? Oh, and $60,000 a month if you sign up for a three-year contract. How's that for a good deal, eh? Anyone interested out there? Any listeners, eh? $100,000 for knowing what this Ulu is going to say in advance? Hello? No one? Oh. You know, and I keep asking myself the question, how is it that America, with a population of 360 million people, could choose such a donkey to run their country? For many years to come, people will be looking back at this time and asking, how did we allow this to happen? Okay, so I told you at the start that the tide is turning in many ways. And this is in respect to the U.S.-Israel relationship, right? Talking about the tide turning there. For decades, the powerful pro-Israel lobby group has had a firm grip by the throat on the U.S. government policy towards Israel. Of course, I've spoken about this many times. The American-Israel Public Affairs Committee, known as AIPAC, has ensured that no congressman or woman is allowed to condemn Israel's actions. Billions have been paid to politicians to make sure they support Israel. And if you do speak out, then at the next elections, millions are spent on your opponent, right, given to your opponent to ensure that you lose, because you need a lot of money to win, so your opponent will get that money. It's all a well-known fact, an iron grip on both the Democrats and Republican parties, Congress members. Recently, John Massey, a congressman, spoke out against Israel. The pro-Israel lobby spent $9 million to get him out. And with Trump's billionaire pals chipping in, the total was $37 million that was used against Massey. Well, there you are, folks. The best democracy that money can buy. Later in the program, I'll play you a clip where Senator Bernie Sanders speaks about the U.S. election system and his support for Abdul Al-Sayed, who is standing for midterm elections in Michigan. As I said, the tide is turning, and lots of Muslims are now against the odds, and in spite of the huge rise in Islamophobia, they are being elected all over America. And of course, as we know, Mamdani was the big one. So the lobby poured millions to get Thomas Massie out. Incidentally, I hope that Massie and his soccer team lose. Argentina supports Israel and Spain supports the Palestinians. Okay, back to Congressman Thomas Massie. He lost because he supports the Palestinians. But before he leaves Congress, very soon, he put a resolution on the table, a bill, a law on the table for voting, that the $3.8 billion given to Israel every year must be stopped. Congress had to vote on this. Remember I told you that the pro-Israel lobby groups ensured that no one must vote against Israel, and very few do, a handful of them actually vote against Israel. So virtually no Democrat or Republican politician will vote against. Well, the voting was done 3 days ago. Shock and awe, to quote Small Bush, George the Shrub. 103 Democrats voted in support of the bill to stop funding Israel. That's just about half the members of the Democratic Party. Absolutely unprecedented. Unprecedented. Yes, part two of the tide, that the tide is turning. The second most important person in the United States government, Vice President J.D. Vance, dropped a huge political bombshell. He spoke out clearly against Israel. Wow. This is what he said. U.S. Vice President J.D. Vance accused members of the Israeli government and what he described as a well-funded Israeli influence campaign of attempting to undermine U.S. negotiations with Iran and targeting him personally over his role in the talks. During a three-hour interview on the Joe Rogan Experience, that's the name of the program, Vance said he has seen a very discreet, extremely well-funded campaign to try to derail the negotiation and try to derail the deal. Vance said he had been attacked for pursuing the negotiating objective set out by U.S. President Donald Trump. These are his words. Those people are attacking me viciously for quite literally trying to accomplish the negotiation objective that the president set for the country. Vance quoted a report in Time magazine that alleged that former Trump campaign manager Brad Pascal was involved in an Israeli-funded influence effort aimed at shaping public opinion around the negotiations and potential ceasefire. Vance also implied that this campaign had targeted him personally. When asked by Rogan how the influence campaign was being conducted, Vance responded, "Oh, it's social media posts. It's, you know, they're leaking to the reporters. They're attacking obsessively, saying that we should not be negotiating with Iran, that we should just keep the military campaign going indefinitely." He said the social media influencers are accusing him of being influenced by a foreign agent. "People have come after me and said that I'm influenced by Qatar, that I'm influenced by foreign government, that I take my marching orders from Tucker Carlson. There's just so much of nonsense out there," the vice president stated. All I can say is wow and wow again. The United States vice president coming out strongly and saying what people knew all along and were too afraid to say it, that Israel has been sabotaging the talks with Iran. You know what? 2 months ago, I saw Vance meeting with the Iranians. He said that the talks were going well and that he was getting along fine. Well, I thought that this was not going to go down well in Tel Aviv. Also, Vance was not making stupid threats over the past months against Iran, as Marco Rubio and that stupid guy Hexet had been doing, making all kinds of threats and things against Iran and sort of heating things up, while it would appear that Vance was cooling things down. So I sort of concluded that Vance was genuinely trying to do a deal with Iran, and Israel would have the ear of Trump and Rubio to ensure there's no deal. Vance, to me, seemed to be left out in the cold. Just as Vance was talking positively about the deal in Switzerland, Trump launched an attack, and the Iranians packed up and went home. Well, Vance looks like he's had enough, and so he spoke out clearly about Israel's influence. Of course, this would mean political suicide for him. Already the long knives are out for him. So how long do you think that Vance will last as vice president? Any bets? When I say bets, I don't mean money. I just want you to guess. The tide is turning, part three, on the big picture. Well, not turning on the big picture, but here's another episode of the tide turning. Another bombshell. Listen to this. And this is from Ynet News. It says that the Church of England's governing body has voted overwhelmingly to encourage engagement with a Palestinian Christian document that accuses Israel of genocide, describes the Jewish state as a colonial enterprise built on racism, and portrays the Hamas-led October 7 massacre as a product of decades of Israeli oppression. So there you have it, a very powerful condemnation of Israel. But let me also read to you from Al Jazeera. It says, in light of all this, we must call things by their proper names. Israel is a colonial, settler, and exclusionary entity built upon the displacement of the indigenous population and its replacement with new settlers. So this is a quotation from the document that the Church of England has been examining. So So there you have it, a very powerful condemnation of Israel, but as expected, a strong pushback against the document, right? And so we have the UK's chief rabbi, Sir Ephraim Mervis, has described as shameful a vote by the Church of England's Parliament to engage with a document which referred to a genocidal war on Gaza. He called it a sad day for Jewish-Christian relations. A sad day for Jewish-Christian relations. Good heavens. Dear sir, with respect, what about your relationship with God, with truth, justice, and peace, the basic teachings of all religions? Incidentally, he was born in South Africa, this chief rabbi of Britain. He is so appalled at the Church of England's position. I wonder if he's equally horrified at what happened yesterday. What happened yesterday in Gaza? Multiple Israeli attacks across the Gaza Strip have killed at least 14 Palestinians, more than half of them in a drone strike on a funeral procession. 8 people were killed when an Israeli strike targeted a gathering of civilians in the Al-Balata market area of Nusayrat refugee camp in central Gaza on Friday, Gaza Civil Defense Agency and a hospital said. At least 20 others were injured, the Al-Auda hospital added. Witnesses said the drone targeted Palestinian mourners gathered outside the Ahmad Yassin Mosque as they waited to begin a funeral procession for a Palestinian killed in a separate attack earlier in the day in the same area. So, Rabbi Mervis, this is happening every day in Gaza. And Christian churches in Gaza have all been bombed to the ground. And Christians in the West Bank are attacked every day by lunatic settlers. And Christians are spat on in Jerusalem. How does that contribute to good Jewish-Christian relations? The hypocrisy is clear and very, very loud indeed. Well, as promised, Senator Bernie Sanders will speak on in a clip that I'm going to post in shortly about the American political landscape and his support for Abdul Al-Sayed, who's standing for elections in Michigan. But before that, a quick light at the end of the tunnel. An elderly lady on a flight ordered a mini bottle of whiskey and a pack of salted peanuts from the flight attendant. The young man sitting next to her frowned and said, "Ma'am, at this altitude, alcohol dehydrates you twice as fast, and the sodium is terrible for your blood pressure." The old lady took a sip and said, "My grandmother lived to be 106. And the young man said, "Really? Did she drink a gallon of filtered water every day?" And the lady replied, "No, she lived to 106 because she sat in her own seat and kept her mouth shut." Well, we're going to listen to Bernie Sanders in a moment, and therefore from me, A.B. Dawji, it's Assalamu alaikum wa rahmatullahi wa barakatuh.
1: Thanks very much for joining me. We are living in a very, very crazy and unprecedented time. And if you are feeling a bit unsettled, a bit overwhelmed, you are not alone. Welcome to the club. Let me say a few words as to where we are today, as I see it, and where we should be moving in the future. Today, as I think you all know, we have a president who is an authoritarian, who wants more and more power in his own hands, and does not believe in democracy or the rule of law. He is a narcissist, and if he had his way, I suspect that half the buildings in the country would be named after him. He is a pathological liar. He is a corrupt kleptocrat who has increased his wealth and the wealth of his family by billions of dollars since he has been president. And despite campaigning against endless wars, he and his pal Netanyahu started an unprovoked war with Iran that has already killed many thousands of people throughout the region, increased the destabilization of an already unstable area, and has driven up prices here in the United States and around the world. But it is not just Trump and his policies that worry people. Today, we have more income and wealth inequality than we have ever had in the history of our country. While 60% of our people live paycheck to paycheck, trying to afford housing and food and health care and other basic necessities of life, the richest people in our country have never, ever had it so good. The top 1% now owns more wealth than the bottom 93%, and if you can believe it, one man, Mr. Elon Musk, the world's first trillionaire, now owns 3 times more wealth than the bottom half of our nation, and that is 170 million people. Meanwhile, economists tell us that our younger generation will likely have a lower standard of living than their parents. But it's not just Trump and income and wealth inequality that is bothering people. Today, as climate scientists have been predicting for years, we now are experiencing record-breaking heat waves in the United States and throughout the world, heat waves that have caused many thousands of deaths. In addition, as a result of rising temperatures, we're seeing more and more drought, flooding, and forest fires. And yet, because of the incredibly stupid policies of Trump, we are cutting back on the development of renewable energy and putting more and more money into fossil fuels. But it's not just Trump. It's not just income and wealth inequality. It's not just climate change that people are worried about. Increasingly, Americans are concerned about the impact that AI, artificial intelligence, will have on their lives. Let us be clear. AI and robotics are the most transformational technologies in the history of humanity. They will impact our economy with the likely loss of many millions of jobs. They will eviscerate our privacy rights, undermine our democracy, and negatively impact the mental health of our children. And if AI ever becomes independent of human control, it could threaten the very existence of humanity. Oh, and by the way, our healthcare system is broken and dysfunctional. We have a major housing crisis. Some 20 million families are spending at least half of their limited incomes on housing. We have the highest rate of childhood poverty of any major country on earth, and 1 out of 3 seniors are struggling economically. So, why do I mention all of these things? Honestly, really, Boy Scout honor, it is not to depress you. It is simply to remind you that the crises facing this country are enormous and in many ways unprecedented. And what that means from a political perspective is that the only way we can effectively address these crises is through bold and decisive action. Establishment politics and the same old status quo policies are not going to work. That is precisely what got us here in the first place. And that is what we have got to move away from. All of which leads me to the Senate Democratic primary in Michigan on August 4th. And what's going on there is absolutely unbelievable. In that primary, Dr. Abdul El Sayed is the candidate that I and almost all progressives are supporting. He is running against an establishment Democrat, Congresswoman Haley Stevens. As a physician, Abdul knows how broken our healthcare system is and supports Medicare for all. He understands that we need to raise the minimum wage to a living wage and that we must make it easier for workers to join unions. He understands that at a time when the billionaires have never, ever had it so good, We need progressive taxation in this country, and that the billionaire class has got to start paying their fair share of taxes. He understands that AI and robotics must work for ordinary people and not just make the big tech billionaires who own the industry even richer. He understands that instead of spending huge amounts of money on the Pentagon, we should start building the millions of units of low-income and affordable housing that this country desperately needs. He understands that we can create millions of good-paying jobs by transforming our energy system away from fossil fuels and into energy efficiency and sustainable energy. And very importantly, he understands that at a time when so many Americans are hurting, we should not be providing the extremist Netanyahu government in Israel with billions and billions of dollars in order to destroy the Palestinian people. Now, that is what Abdul believes and what he is fighting for. And as a strong progressive, there really is nothing terribly surprising about that. That's what progressives believe. But here is what is surprising, shocking, and frankly disgusting. It turns out that Abdul El-Sayed is not really running against Haley Stephens. He is running against AIPAC, the right-wing super PAC that supports the extremist Netanyahu government in Israel, as well as other billionaire-funded super PACs. Unbelievably, and I want you to please hear this, AIPAC and allied billionaire-funded super PACs have already spent nearly $50 million to defeat Abdul in the Democratic Senate primary. $50 million in one state, the state of Michigan, and there is still 3 weeks left to go. And that, it turns out, is almost 15 times all of the spending in support of Abdul. My friends, what you're looking at in Michigan right now is what a corrupt, billionaire-funded campaign finance system is all about. This is what billionaires buying elections is all about. This is what the undermining of American democracy is all about. And let me say to my friends in Michigan, I would really urge you to vote for Abdul, even if you don't agree with everything that he says, because it is absolutely imperative that if we're going to save democracy, we have got to tell the billionaire class they cannot buy elections. So this is a lot more than whether Abdul, what Abdul's position is, or what Haley Stephens' positions are. This is whether or not democracy survives, or we let billionaires control our political process. So let us all stand together. Let us take on oligarchy. Let us take on a corrupt campaign finance system. Let's do everything that we can to make sure that Dr. Abdul El-Sayed is the next United States Senator from Michigan. Thanks all very much.

والحزوم ربعت والجواز يسعت والطيور سجعت فوق زهر النفل.

For the benefit of you who've missed any of our quality programs aired during the day, a broadcast of these highlights would be played out every evening from 10 until the Fajr Salah. 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

Assalamu alaikum wa rahmatullahi wa barakatuh. Welcome to Sabah al Muslim on Radio Islam International. My name is Habib Bobat, and inshallah, we're keeping you company this morning right up till 9 a.m. It is Monday morning, the 20th of July, 2026. It is the 5th of Safar, 1448. Ahlan wa sahlan wa marhaban bikum. A very warm welcome to one and all those who are listening to us locally via the medium wave frequency 1548. Those who are listening to us nationally via the satellite, and those who are listening to us across the globe on www.radioislam.co.za. So, a day before schools open and a day before our kids return back to madrasa, and basically it's going to be third term already, and time is really flying by very, very quickly. Just the other day we were talking about the beginning of the new calendar, and that is the Gregorian calendar, and my oh my, we are already sitting in the sixth month is already finished, you can say now, and we are moving into the eighth month, you know, and it's so quick that time is going by. When you meet people at functions, there's two things that happen. When you meet a person who is much younger than you, then you tell him, just the other day I saw you and you were so small, I can remember you running around in the masjid, running a racket there with the kids in the back, and we used to shout you. Today you are standing on a mimbar and giving the khutbah. Subhanallah. So that is the one. So one story. I get that very often because we grew up in Newtown and we used to be very mischievous, especially during Ramadan and during Taraweeh time. Kids are kids. I mean, they're not going to be any different. We used to be running a racket at the back, and the elderly folks used to get very worked up then, and Murana Bam used to try and calm them down. You know, brothers. And that is what it was. So that's the one reaction you get when you meet people who are from the other side of life, as they say. And then you as a youngster, when you meet the elderly folks, then in your mind, obviously you can't tell the person in his face, but in your own mind you tell yourself, wow, this uncle used to be the dawn in his days, back in the days when we grew up. Now he's gone old, he's gone fragile, he's so weak. And you get to see the effects of old age on the people you grew up around. And some of them have passed on, some of them are in old age, some of them have just retired. And so both sides of life get to see this. And those in the middle are the ones that are supposed to be maximizing from the opportunity of life and making the most and making the days count for you and not against you. You sit with elderly folks, and when they talk about their old days and when they talk about their youth, you're scratching your head to think, are they talking about the same town, same city, same place, same people? Which world are they talking about? I was in Pietermaritzburg, I was sitting with an elderly gentleman, and he said, you know what, Molana, back in the days, I used to run the Qawwali events. Yeah. So I said, I've never seen one in my life, never attended one. I don't know what you are talking about. So then he explains how it works, how he used to mobilize the people, how he used to sell the tickets, and all of that. So then you start scratching your head, which world, which life is he talking about? And whereas you are both from the same period of life, and that is the irony, that how different the dunya looks around you as you grow and as you age and as you become more wiser in life. So what truly matters, whether it's this period of life or whether it's 1,000 years ago or whether it's 1,000 years to come, is that to make the days count for you and not against you, and to prepare for your final abode, and to prepare well with the opportunity that Allah has blessed us, and to make us realize that life is precious, time is precious, and we should make the most of it, and we should ask Allah Rabbul Izzah for the strength, the himmah, and the courage
to do that which pleases him. And the dua we should be making, Allahumma a'inni ala dhikrika wa shukrika wa husni ibadatik. O Allah, help me to be grateful to you, to remember you, and to worship you in the best way possible. And Allahumma inni as'aluka ridaka wal jannah. O Allah, I ask you for your pleasure and I ask you for your paradise. That is what the purpose of life is. May Allah bless us all. Ameen.

unregistered medicines amid growing concern over their sale online and on social media. And the regulator warns that fake medicines, including weight loss products, pain medication, and treatments for chronic illnesses such as HIV, poses a serious threat to public health. So we were going to ask him, you know, that how serious is the problem of counterfeit and unregistered medicines? How rife is it in South Africa, and how much of a problem is it in terms of what we've seen in the industry and in the communities there? We were also going to talk about social media becoming a major platform for advertising these products, and why it has become so difficult to curb the spread of these illegal medicines online. And basically, SAFRA, the regulator, has launched a national awareness campaign. And what does this campaign involve, and what are its key objectives? And also the health risks associated with counterfeit medicines. You know, could some of these products cause serious injury or even death if not checked properly and not used under the proper advice, you know, of the doctors? So this interview, unfortunately, with Roger Beloy not materializing this morning. In any case, we continue with our program on this side. Shortly, we'll have our 6:30 headlines, and then we've got thereafter the recital of Surah Yasin with Sheikh Nasir Al-Qatami. And thereafter, the newspaper headlines with Nina Bambeni, just towards the end of the hour. And in the next hour, basically, we'll be having the Palestine report and also the debrief report with Qanita Hunter. That's what you can look forward to, inshallah. Stay tuned to Radio Islam International. The WhatsApp line is 072-786-1548.

0: loyalty won't mean much. Assalamu alaikum wa rahmatullahi wa barakatuh. Welcome to Sabah al-Muslim on Radio Islam International. It's just gone 7 minutes after seven. My name is Habib Bobat and inshallah we'll be together right up till 9 a.m. It has been a very busy weekend here in Johannesburg with the arrival of Mufti Taqi Uthmani, the erudite and illustrious scholar from Pakistan who is visiting our country, not for the first time, but at least for the fourth or fifth time already. And he's been here since the 1998 period, and when he was much younger. He is currently 85 years of age. Unbelievable. And when I look at him, it reminds me of the dua of the Prophet sallallahu alaihi wasallam for the people of knowledge, where he says, نَضَّرَ اللَّهُ مْرَأً سَمِعَ مَقَالَتِي فَأَوْعَاهَا. May Allah Rabbul Izzah keep fresh the people who, you know, who are reservoirs and who store my knowledge and pass it forward to others. So the dua of the Prophet sallallahu alaihi wasallam is seen manifest in many of the scholars and the likes of Mufti Taqi Uthmani, that being at the age of 85, still having his cognitive abilities, being able to process complex discussions, his ability to speak without any difficulties, without any impediments to his speech, and his ability to walk, his ability to sit for the full durations of the program. And all of this is truly the manifestation of the dua of the Prophet sallallahu alaihi wasallam for the people of knowledge. So Mufti Saab is a erudite scholar and a great asset to the ummah, celebrated both by the Arab world and the non-Arab world, and by the ummah at large. And that's because of his khidmat and services in almost every field of knowledge. And Maulana Ibrahim Baum last night was introducing him, saying that he's got works in all the major fields of knowledge. And if you look at the Quran field, he has written Ulumul Quran, the sciences of Quran. And that is a magnificent book covering all the different aspects of the Quran. Then his Tarjama, or the translation of the Noble Quran, Asan Tarjuma, easy translation of the Noble Quran. And he personally supervised and overseen the committee that did the translation of his the magnum opus, the magnificent Ma'ariful Quran of his late father Mufti Shafi Saab Rahmatullah Alayhi into English. And that is as far as Quran is concerned. From amongst many other books that he has authored over 300 works, over 300 works in all major fields of knowledge. So that's Quran. Then you come to Hadith, and you look at his magnificent work in the field of Hadith, his famous commentary on Jami'u Tirmidhi, Dars Tirmidhi and Taqreer Tirmidhi. And when you look at his magnificent work in the field of Hadith as far as Sahih Muslim is concerned, which comes after Sahih al-Bukhari, and he has written Takmila Fathul Mulhim, he completed the work of Allama Shabbir Ahmed Uthmani, who passed away writing the commentary of Sahih Muslim, and later on Mufti Taqi completed that commentary. Today it expands in over 10 volumes, subhanallah. That is in Arabic, that particular commentary. And then you see his work on Sahih al-Bukhari also, his commentary that is found on Sahih al-Bukhari, and many other works in the field of Hadith. He is also sitting on very important bodies in the Muslim Ummah. For example, Wifaqul Madaris, he is the president. That is basically where the association of all the Madaris and Darul Ulooms in Pakistan, which have formed a unified body, he sits as the president of that particular body. And then there's many other structures that he's part of. I'm just highlighting to you in summary here. And then you look at his khidmat in the field of poetry. He's written poetry also in the Urdu language. And then you look at his work in the field of Islamic finance. Wallahi, he's done such great work for the ummah in trying to save the ummah from moving away from the interest-based system and moving them to Islamic finance, which today the world over has adopted. His work in two volumes, Fiqhul Buyu' that talks about the introduction to Islamic finance, and he talks about all the intricacies there as far as finance is concerned, whether it's Mudaraba, Musharaka, Bay of Salam, and all others. Then you look at his work in the English language. He has penned many articles and books in the English language, not translated by somebody else. He himself has penned. He is proficient in English, he is proficient in Arabic, he is proficient in Urdu. On Friday night he spoke Saturday night he spoke in Urdu at the Mayfair Juma Masjid. Then the next day, Sunday morning, he spoke to the ulama. That was a closed session. Then Sunday night, yesterday I attended, he spoke in English for 45 minutes to the professionals. And when a person at this age who is able to speak in all three languages without difficulty, and it's not that basic language or the basic English that you are speaking, he spoke proper, fluent English, and the professionals that were there would be able to account for that and attest to that. And so Allah Rabbul Izzah has gifted him with great knowledge undoubtedly. The Ummah is indebted to him in terms of the services and khidmat that he has rendered. You look at his efforts in the field of tasawwuf. He's done a tremendous job there, being in the company of senior scholars, starting off with his late father, Mufti Shafi Sahib Rahmatullah Ali. He has written a book about him also, Mere Walid, Mere Sheikh. And he has also benefited from Mullah Masihullah Jalalabad and thereafter Dr. Abdul Hay Arifi Rahmatullah Ali. And so being in the company of the pious, and you can see the level of spirituality also that the man carries, Allahu Akbar, we have really been blessed by his company. And you open an iftah kitab, or you open a fatwa book, you will definitely come across some work of Mufti Taqi that has been quoted in your fatwa, even in contemporary time. His counsel is sought after. His opinion is sought in key complex matters that faces the Ummah. And the level of humility that he carries is truly amazing. It's the second time that I have been, given, alhamdulillah, the opportunity to benefit from his company. When we just graduated, just post 2010, I think it was around 2013 that he came the last time for a short tour to South Africa, and he was the guest of the Jamiat, and he came for the completion of Sahih al-Bukhari. At that time also we got to benefit from him, and now seeing him 10 years later and alhamdulillah benefiting again from him, 85 years of age and a paragon of humility. May Allah Rabbul Izzah grant him strength and grant him long life, and may Allah continue to take work from him. So on Saturday he spoke at the Mayfair Jumu'ah Masjid, and he spoke about the trajectory of the Ummah, and he spoke about the current situation that the Ummah is facing. And he started off by saying that South Africa stands out. He has traveled the world more than once. When I say the world, I literally mean the world, at least the Islamic world. He has traveled to more than 90 countries in his life. He has traveled to more than 90 countries in his life. And he says that after traveling the world extensively, he can safely say that the Muslim Ummah of South Africa stands out amongst many other counterparts in the world. By far, he says. And he says, even though we are in the minority, the South African Muslims have preserved their deen, their identity, and their strong connection with the ulama from the different parts of the world. And he says, as a result of this, you see Darul Ulooms, you see strong iman in the masses, and you see barakah from the companionship that they have maintained with the ulama and the seniors, that he says, sitting amongst you today does not feel like I'm sitting with strangers or in a foreign country. It feels like I'm sitting amongst my own brothers in a Muslim world. And he spoke about the big concern that where are we going wrong as a ummah? And he says that today we have amassed the most amount of wealth compared to any period in the world, as far as Muslims are concerned. We have 57 Muslim countries, and he says oil fields are all in the control of the Muslims, and we have been gifted with natural resources which others are envious of. He said we have the Strait of Gibraltar, we have the Strait of Mandalbab, we have the Strait of Hormuz, we have the Bosphorus, all the key routes, even the Suez Canal, they belong to the Muslims. And he says the sad reality is, despite having the most amount of wealth in terms of our own history, we were unable to come to the aid and assistance of our Muslim brothers and sisters in Gaza. And he spoke about his close relationship to the leadership there and the continuous contact that he keeps with them in terms of what is happening in the territory. And subhanAllah, he spoke about the solutions thereof, and he said one important aspect is to look at the reformation of our own self. Every person, if he is to concentrate on the reformation of his own self, the Ummah will be in a much more stronger position as a collective, if this is our individual approach. And he spoke about, you know, changing our lives and reforming our ways, amongst many other things that he spoke about. Then on Sunday, he spoke about tasawwuf and spirituality amongst the ulama, and he spoke about the need of bringing ikhlas and sincerity. And then last night, he spoke to the professionals, civil society, businessmen, doctors, lawyers. They were all part of the program there in Sandton. And he spoke about the need to change our outlook to life and to change from one of just dunya to that of dunya and akhirah, and how to use our careers and professions to serve humanity and to become better role models for the Ummah. It has truly been a remarkable few programs that have already begun here in South Africa. He moves over to KZN for the next few days, and thereafter to Cape Town, and then returns back to Pakistan.
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0: Maulana Ibrahim Musa, assalamu alaikum wa rahmatullahi wa barakatuh. Jazakallah khairan for joining us this morning for the Palestine Report. We start off with the first story, and we're looking at Netanyahu regime ups up the genocidal end in Gaza.
4: Wa alaikum salam wa rahmatullahi wa barakatuh. Indeed, Mara, we are seeing a very clear pattern now towards escalation in the Gaza Strip, not unexpected, but devastating nonetheless, where in recent days Israeli occupation forces have targeted tents across Gaza sheltering displaced persons, have carried out extensive demolition operations near this so-called yellow line, and you know, have now started once again issuing edicts for people to be able to move out, evacuate certain areas, already decreasing the very little space that Palestinians have in Gaza following that ceasefire. And they've also struck with heavy artillery several neighborhoods across Gaza in just 24 hours. Over this past weekend, Saturday and Sunday, 13 Palestinians were killed in Israeli attacks across the Gaza Strip, marking a definite increase in the Israeli attacks in the Gaza Strip and potentially foreboding something much more drastic to come. Simultaneous with this, we have the government media office in Gaza issuing its periodic report on the number of Israeli violations of the ceasefire, and it says that since that ceasefire came into operation in October last year, We've had 3,795 Israeli violations of the ceasefire, 1,168 Palestinians being killed, and the arrest of 1,149 Palestinians. Together with this, the humanitarian provisions are not going as expected. Out of 168,000 trucks that's supposed to enter, only about 59,000 trucks have entered, and only 37% of Palestinians who are supposed to leave Gaza for medical treatment were allowed to leave Gaza. And it's quite clear then that the political track that was supposed to keep the ceasefire intact is not working. Hamas has indicated that it's giving up political power in Gaza in line with the agreement, and Israel has simply responded with more violence, which indicates that something more drastic perhaps has to occur to be able to shake off the Israeli military control of the Gaza Strip.
0: And then Israel presses ahead with the crocodile prison plan.
4: Yeah, this is, again, one of those fantastical ideas by the Israeli terrorist minister, Itamar Ben-Gvir, who in December proposed this idea of building a prison for Palestinians encircled by crocodiles. This is, again, just going one step further to the already torturous conditions that Palestinians find themselves in Israeli detention centers. He said that he was motivated by a similar idea that was floated and occurs in the United States of America, which is called the alligator Alcatraz. So until this moment in time, it was just a mere proposal, but there seems to be traction now with the Israeli government. The blockage until this point in time was that Nile crocodiles had been given protected status in Israel because they are a rare species. Now the Israeli government has stripped the crocodiles of their protected status, and this now paves the way for this detention facility to potentially be built. The Israeli environmental minister reclassified Nile crocodiles as a specially managed wild animal, which allows the state to keep the animals now for security purposes. There's still pushback in Israel itself against this. Different ministries say that there's no professional basis to permit crocodiles to be kept at security facilities, and the Israeli prison services do not know how to handle crocodiles. This hasn't stopped Ben-Gvir from celebrating the move on Thursday, posting on Facebook an AI-generated image of himself holding a crocodile on a lead and saying, quote, "Terrorists, think again. Thinking of trying to escape, think again."
0: And then the final story this morning, alert for a turbulent week ahead of Masjid al-Aqsa.
4: We always have to keep our eyes on Masjid al-Aqsa, and two occasions in the Hebrew calendar that temple organizations have capitalized on to increase their escalations in Masjid al-Aqsa, one being the Israeli anniversary or the Hebrew anniversary of the occupation of Jerusalem that has passed already for this year. But the other one is Tisha B'Av, the ninth day of the Hebrew month of Av, wherein the so-called destruction of the temple is memorialized. So these temple organizations are preparing to set a new record on this particular day, which coincides with this upcoming Thursday, the 23rd of July. Previously, they have trespassed Masjid al-Aqsa with 4,000 settlers, and this year they are aiming to trespass with 5,000 settlers. There's been a series of coordinated actions from them to be able to ensure that this large-scale incursion takes place, including major conferences where participants, including from the ruling Likud party, openly called for changing the current status quo at Masjid al-Aqsa and demanding that Muslims be prevented from accessing the mosque as long as Jewish settlers are not permitted to pray there. Taken together with all the other disturbing developments over the past month, we certainly need to keep our eyes and up our activism as well as our spirituality in defense of Masjid al-Aqsa in the days that lie ahead.
0: Indeed, Mulana, Jazakallah khairan for your time this morning. Much appreciated.
4: Barakallahu feek. Assalamu alaikum wa rahmatullahi wa barakatuh.
0: Wa alaikum assalam wa rahmatullahi wa barakatuh. Bringing us up to 7:30, we go for our headlines, and thereafter, the cryptic crossword challenge with Mulana Ahmed Waja.
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0: Jim Munan Ahmed Waja, Assalamu alaikum wa rahmatullahi wa barakatuh. It almost feels like we are in summer already.
1: Wa alaikum salam wa rahmatullahi wa barakatuh, Jim Munan. It's alhamdulillah, al praise due to Allah, you know. We've been having some good days, but obviously, I mean, the mornings and the evenings are still cooler and colder even. For Jordan, I mean, you've got to wear a jacket and maybe some other stuff as well. But alhamdulillah, the days have actually been pretty quite nice.
0: See, you have to have different types of jackets. You have an extremely thick one.
1: Right, the jas.
0: Yeah, that you need it when it's very cold. Then you need the in-between one, and then you want that light one. So today is that is those one of those days you can do with a light jacket, or even with a sweater. But a sweater is no longer a big thing in people. I know, growing up, I used to see a lot of people wearing sweaters. Do you see
1: the now it's more hoodies.
0: Hoodies, eh?
1: I don't know, it's just like a name change, but you know, it's got to have the hood. The youngsters like the hood with it.
0: Yeah.
1: For some reason, and putting it over the head. And I'm not too much of a fan of that.
0: Even though you're wearing one.
1: Yeah, even though this jacket has got one. But maybe when I just come in the morning, probably I just keep it just a little bit extra to keep my neck a bit more warm.
0: Yeah.
1: But yeah, the hoodie itself. I just find it because the hoodie in itself is it's normally worn very bulky, you know.
0: Yeah,
1: it's not something that fits you very tight taut. Yeah, so I think nowadays the youngsters seem to be bigger fans of the hoodies.
0: Yeah, so it's a sweaters, but ladies have a stronger resolve to weather the storm than anybody else, Munawar Raja. You know, you drive to work and you see people catching the bus as early as 6 a.m.
1: Right.
0: And I'm seeing the lady standing. I say, where's the thick jacket? Where's those gloves? Nothing. It's like, I think they drink something or eat something. maybe you must share the secret with us ladies. But they don't wear so many layers of clothing like men.
1: Mm.
0: We men, like we're going to war. Yeah, you put a thermal vest and then you got your shirt or your kurta, and then you got a jacket, and then you got gloves and hoodies and all of that. But for some reason, I don't see the ladies feeling that cold. I always tell them now when you're getting out of the house, ask my wife now, where's your jacket or something? It's cold. No, I'm wearing something under. I said, okay, strange. Have you ever noticed that?
1: Ma? Yeah, you do notice it, Ma. I don't know if it is amongst men, if it is more. You know, the fact that, look, I want to look good also, but I need to be warm at the same time. And sometimes with women, the bigger concern is more the looks.
0: Is it?
1: If I have to be a little bit cold, it's fine. I'll weather the storm, but I need to look good now. You know, over the cloak or over the abaya, putting a jacket over it for some reason might just not, you know, the whole scarf and the whole what you call the decoration on the cloak.
0: Is it?
1: It's got all that fancy beaded work on that cloak.
0: Wow.
1: If you're going to put a jacket over it, what's going to happen to all that work on the cloak? It gets hidden. So that is why they wear something under, so that the embroidery...
0: But it can be too thick also.
1: It can be too thick also.
0: Because then it makes you look bulky.
1: That's also the other problem. The problem. Yeah, smart. You're very right. You know, all those Swarovski beads that are on the cloak need to be seen. So now you put a thick jacket over it, defeats the purpose.
0: وَلِلنَّاسِ فِيمَا يَعْشَقُونَ مَذَاهِبُ بِفَتْحِ الشِّينَ لَا بِكَسْرِهَا وَلِلنَّاسِ فِيمَا يَعْشَقُونَ مَذَاهِبُ. Yeah, that is the strange thing of life. Everybody got their own taste and own unique. And then you get the lighties. They're on the other extreme altogether. They don't want to wear socks. They're wearing secret socks on a cold day, and you're like,
1: how are you managing?
0: And short sleeve, they go to sleep in short sleeves and wake up Fajr time, short sleeve, walking around in the house like there's no winter. So they keep telling you, but Abba, you thinking we're feeling cold like how you feeling cold? They keep reminding me that. I say, oh, okay. We don't feel cold like how you feel cold.
1: Yeah.
0: So that's another thing we're going to watch.
1: That's another thing. That's another to the challenge to get them to wear jackets and that. Oh, it's really difficult. And you know, for school even. I mean, like tomorrow's now back to school, inshallah. And you know, they got to. They obviously leave early for school, right? By this time, they're already in school. And then they obviously the mothers get worried that you know they need to be dressed properly. And then the other concern because the minute they get into school, mother is gone, the jacket comes off.
0: Yeah.
1: And then home time is a jacket. Oh, I forgot it in school. So, you know, every winter season, you end up having to buy 2-3 jackets because it's all in school. And then they go back to school, where's the jacket? Can't find it. Did you go see in the lost and found? I went to go see and it's not in there.
0: It's amazing. That is life, people. Alhamdulillah. Different people, different methods, different strategies that each one adopts. And I suppose at the end of the day, we're all getting through winter in our own way.
1: Yeah, that's amazing.
0: Some complain and get through, some enjoy and get through, some look forward to dress up and they get through. Some people, they don't really enjoy, nor do they complain, but they're in between. So at the end of the day, we all get through it.
1: Subhanallah.
0: Some with cuts and bruises because they don't like to wear socks and all of that, and some without it. As they say in Arabic. Anyways, what is the first clue today?
1: First clue for today, Ma, when you do someone a favor. Yeah, that's what we're talking about. Doing favors for people.
0: This word means that.
1: It means that, yeah. When you do a favor for a person.
0: Under duress or?
1: No, it doesn't have to be under duress, no. No, not forcibly.
0: So it's done from a good point.
1: From the goodness of your heart, probably. Not exactly.
0: Not exactly.
1: Not exactly. It's not only from the goodness of your heart.
0: All right. Okay, I got you there. Guys, I got you more than one clue in there. Okay, after 8, inshallah, we'll catch up with Mala Waja for the second clue.
1: Inshallah.
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0: 7:43 Central African Time. You are listening to Sabahul Muslim on Radio Islam International. So, on Saturday night, together with Mufti Taqi Uthmani, our honorable guest Mufti Anas Yunus, who is a student of Mufti Taqi Uthmani also, has also arrived in South Africa, and he was part of the program on that Saturday night at the Mayfair Jumu'ah Masjid. I've never seen crowds like that in a long while. In a long, long while, really. The last time I remember seeing crowds like these were, let me see, when Tariq Jamil Saab came from Pakistan. Other than that, we haven't seen such huge crowds for programs and events. So he was part of the program, and as a curtain raiser, he sang one naat in praise of the Prophet sallallahu alaihi wasallam. And let's take a listen to that, and inshallah talk on the other side of it.

the beautiful flow in his voice and the beautiful flow in the words that come and string together the beautiful meaning of what he is covering, the praise of the Prophet sallallahu alaihi wasallam and the illustrious companions of the Prophet sallallahu alaihi wasallam and his household, the Ahlul Bayt, is truly amazing. So that is Mufti Anas Yunus, who hails from Pakistan and who is also a student of Mufti Taqi Uthmani, who graduated from the very same institute of Mufti Taqi, Darul Uloom Karachi. And alhamdulillah, he is touring South Africa. He is the official guest of Radio Islam International Al-Misbah Institute. Last night was the first program in Toyando, Venda. And what a turnout, subhanAllah, and what a lovely program. He was really impressed with the program and the setup. When I looked at the program duration, I saw 1 hour 43 minutes, and I was shocked that they really extracted, should I say, every bit of him last night. And I said to the organizers, allow him to settle down, and perhaps you should consider the program to be at least 45 minutes to 1 hour maximum. But stretching it beyond that is a bit of a toll on the person. It does take a toll on the person. But in any case, the program was well received, and the first program kicked off in Toyando, and alhamdulillah, well attended also. The YouTube stream alone was, there was 1,500 people following the program. We did not, promote it that well, because we want people to attend all these programs live in person. And there's always an opportunity to, have the recordings or the air the program at a later stage. But the actual attendance is something that we are banking on. So tonight he'll be in Polokwane. Those are the two programs for Limpopo. We had Venda and Polokwane. So keeping Polokwane in mind, so that people in Potgietersrus, as well as Bela Bela and Modimolle, all the surrounding towns can attend and benefit, mashallah. And we kept one in the lower part, basically, of Limpopo with Venda, and so that all these other areas can attend, Giani, Sibasa, Louis Trichat, and all of that. So trying to cover Limpopo with those two programs, and then he comes to Johannesburg tomorrow. He will be at the Newtown Hamidiyah Masjid, and then Wednesday he will be here in Indonesia at the Nurul Islam Masjid. Then on Thursday we move on to Rustenburg. We'll be at Masjid Al-Ashara Al-Mubashara for the evening program, and then I'm told there is a Jumu'ah also the following day in Rustenburg. We'll announce the details inshallah in due course. And then Friday night he'll be in Klerksdorp. So those are the programs for Northwest. And then we move over to Durban, and in Durban there'll be two programs, one at the North Beach Musalla, Masjid Abu Bakr al-Siddiq, and then the other one will be in Pietermaritzburg, inshallah. So those are the two programs for Durban. And then you come away back to Roshni, and then you've got Witbank, and the final program then will be in Azadville, inshallah, on the 31st of July. So back-to-back programs. It is taxing. They do come with a limited time also. And the challenge you face as the host is that every person in every town wants to host programs of this nature, and it becomes a difficult balancing act to keep all the dynamics in mind and to cater for every possible dynamic that is there. So inshallah, do come and benefit and participate in these programs. Each Naat Khan brings to the fore a different strength and a different capability. The strength of Mufti Anas Yunus is that because he comes from a scholarly background, who has gone through the formal education as far as Alimiya is concerned, it gives him greater depth to what he is singing and reading, and he is able to understand what he is singing. Sometimes, you take a very sophisticated kalam of somebody else, but you don't really know what you are saying. You're more focused on the tune. But when a person, because the ta'lim in Darul Karachi, there's a lot of emphasis on Arabic,
So he's got a good grasp over the Arabic language, and he's got a good grasp over the Urdu language. So he brings the two together. So in his kalam, he's able to tie the two together. He does sing the English also a little bit, but these are the two languages predominantly in which he works with. And what I've noticed from assessing some of his kalam that he reads is that he brings through historical seerah accounts into his kalam. So I was sitting with him on Saturday. We had lunch together. He's explaining to me that they have started the series on seerah, starting from Ibrahim alayhi salatu wasalam, coming right down to the Prophet sallallahu alayhi wasalam, and covering all the events of seerah with a poetic touch. Now that's not easy to do, in the sense that when you usually sing poetry, like for example, you're talking about the Quran, so there's a structure and you talk about certain things there, and your kalam will be about 4 or 5 minutes. But when you're doing seerah, seerah is so vast in so many chapters. So you'll take an incident like the boycott of the Quraysh, and when the Prophet sallallahu alaihi wasallam had to spend those 3 long years in the valley of Abu Talib, he'll take an incident like that and give it a poetic touch and sing about that moment in the life of the Prophet sallallahu alaihi wasallam. Now that is truly amazing, and it speaks about the capabilities of a person, how he is able to put together that kalam, and it's not boring, and at the same time he is able to maintain the authenticity of what he's covering with a beautiful touch to it. So that is one of the strengths that I've picked up on his side. And the other thing, as I mentioned, is that he couples Arabic and Urdu together. And so, for example, there is the poetry of Hassan ibn Thabit radiallahu ta'ala an, هجوت محمدا فأجبت عنه وفي ذلك عند الله جزاء أتهجوه ولست له بكفء فشركما لخيركما الفداء. After very long I've heard those couplets, but anyways, he takes the couplets of Hassan ibn Thabit, and then he basically gives the Urdu equivalent and explains the context of these couplets, and then he comes back to the Arabic couplets and he ends off those kalam. The third thing that I've noticed is that his kalam is, they are quite lengthy. The ordinary Natkha will sing 5 to 6 minutes. That's the ordinary duration, or the usual average duration of a Nat. But on his side, he is able to sing for up to 18, 19 minutes in one go. That is amazing. And to be able to sing that from memory is truly amazing. How Allah Rabbul Izzah has blessed people with different talents. And yesterday, Mufti Taqi Uthmani was saying in the Ulama program that when you see somebody excelling in anything in life, that is actually a reflection of the greatness of Allah in that person's talents. So when you're praising the person, you're not praising him, it's not his kamal, you are praising the greatness of Allah Rabbul Izzah, that how Allah has blessed a person with such qualities that you are able to witness it today in the makhluk, subhanallah. So that's basically Mufti Anas Yunus. Inshallah, we're looking forward to the balance of the programs that are to take place in Johannesburg, in KwaZulu-Natal, as well as the Northwest Province, inshallah.

0: It's time to open the doors of your mind and get the cogs in your brain turning with Radio Islam's word game. Cryptic Crossword Challenge.
1: Assalamu alaikum wa rahmatullahi wa barakatuh. It's just gone 7 after 8. You are listening to Sabah al Muslim on Radio Islam International. We take this opportunity to welcome our listeners in KZN on Radio Al Ansar. Ahlan wa sahlan wa marhaban bikum. A very warm welcome to one and all. Literally warm welcome because it's so warm, mashallah, here in Johannesburg. I know it is warm in Durban. People love to go to Durban. Do you know, Mullah Waja, a lot of people. They don't move to another country, but they move to another province when winter comes, and they stay half time here, and then they move to Durban, then they come and they go. That's how they also enjoy, mashallah. If Allah has given you the means, why not?
2: Why not? Why not, ma? So, subhanAllah, that is the greatness of Allah subhanahu wa ta'ala. Within the same country, you don't even have to leave the borders of the country. Within the same country, you can go and spend the holidays, at least if you want, in Durban, where it is much more warmer, and where some will tell you don't even know that it's winter.
1: You know, Cape Town, arguably is much more beautiful than Durban, but if there's a place that people like to repeat and go more than once, is Durban. I suppose because of the distance, you hop in the car, Fajr time, by 10 o'clock you're there.
2: Right, subhanAllah. Yeah, it's not much closer than Cape Town. As you said, the weather is good. And where the weather is good, you must know it's going to already be an attraction for people.
1: Indeed. Anyways, what is the second word this morning?
2: The second clue. So the first clue we gave you, we told you that this word has got to do with favors, doing favors for people. The second one is this favors that you're doing for people. It could be in business, it could be in law, it could even be in politics more.
1: Wow.
2: Or it could be just in general life for a friend.
1: Okay. To curry favor.
2: Tarkari. It's got nothing to do with any curries, any gravies, nothing that you're eating. But so it's got to do with favors.
1: What is the first clue? So
2: it's got to do with favors, Marana, not flavors. Favors,
1: yeah,
2: not flavors.
1: The
2: first one is that it's a favor. You do a favor for a person, or you expect somebody to do a favor for you. Anything to do with favors, right? And the second clue was what we said now. It could be done in business, in law, in politics, or even just general friendship.
1: Interesting indeed. We'll catch up with you just after 8:30 for the third and final clue, inshallah, before we take your queries on 072-786-1548.
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1: The credibility of the Investigating Directorate Against Corruption, or IDEC, has come under renewed scrutiny following allegations emerging before the Madlanga Commission. Justice Minister Kubai and the National Director of Public Prosecutions are set to meet over concerns surrounding the unit's leadership and performance as questions grow over its ability to tackle high-level corruption. We speak to News 24 journalist and author Kylie Cohen. Kylie, thank you very much for your time and welcome to Radio Islam International.
4: Thank you and good morning.
1: Thank you for joining us this morning. So when IDEC was established as a permanent entity, what was its mandate and what expectations were placed on its on its shoulders in terms of the fight against state capture and high-level corruption?
4: Yeah, it feels like almost a lifetime ago, but if we go back to 2019, 2020, as we were listening to the Zondo Commission, and the Zondo Commission was making all of its recommendations, IDEC was established to take all of those very complex, massive corruption and graft cases involving Eskom and Transnet and Danel, and to look at the recommendations by the Zondo Commission and then see those cases through court. It was really established to as an extra arm of law enforcement to really deal with these highly complex financial matters emanating from state capture, and it's been struggling to fulfill that role for the past 6 years.
1: Now, in your analysis, you describe an institution under immense pressure, facing resource constraints, internal challenges and lengthy court processes. Was IDEC set up with the tools it needed to succeed, or was it always facing an uphill battle?
4: Yeah, the short answer to that question is no. I believe that IDEC was set up to great fanfare and you know, many public announcements about the seriousness with which, you know, the government takes tackling corruption. But, you know, it turns out that it was more of the same, really. I mean, just in 2024-25, the total amount of money IDEC had available to it was what it used was 140 million of the 260 million available to it. And I think that any South African who reads the news or is aware of what's going on, you would know that the type of cases that we're dealing with involving, you know, serious political players and so on, you need those resources. I mean, IDEC moved offices three times since its inception. It's had two heads, you know, that at one point they didn't even have permanent investigators. There's a lack of technological resources to assist with investigations, you know, and that's not to detract from, you know, the real criticisms, I think, of potentially poor management in terms of caseloads and these sort of things. You know, I think everyone in the South African government has to make do with less than what they used to because of, you know, the burden that corruption places on the fiscus. But IDEC has never been fully capacitated. It's never really been given the teeth and the, you know, the wallet, really, to go after these corruption cases.
1: Mm. And how significant is IDEC's caseload? I mean, there's so much of delays and all of that. How would you assess its overall performance in light of all of that?
4: Yes, yeah, I think that it's very clear that there have been very limited successes, significant ones, but very limited. You know, I'll go back to 2022 when IDEC concluded a very novel dispute resolution agreement with a company called ABB, who was an Eskom contractor, and that resulted in 2.2 billion rand being paid back to the criminal asset recoveries account. In exchange for that punitive sort of payment, ABB has also agreed to help them, you know, with evidence and testimony against several individuals, including their own former employees. And that's significant in the broader scope of corruption at Kusile Power Station. But other than that, we're really looking at one SSA person who was sentenced, and two plea deals with Bosasa Heavyweights, Angelo Agrizi and Vincent Smith. But in the Eskom and Transnet cases, the really big, complex corruption cases, we've not seen that same level of success. And in fact, you know, I would argue that the cases have been postponed time and again. And I really believe it comes down to the cases being, you know, presented in an overly complex manner. And, you know, particularly when we're looking at, out of the Zondo Commission alone, 108 recommendations, you know, which encompasses more than 150 people, 60 companies. It really is, to try and place this in context, it took the collective South African media about 4 or 5 years to unpack the Gupta Empire. It took the Zondo Commission another 2 years of public evidence to unpack it further. And now IDEC has been handed the reins and been told, okay, now you must run with it. And prosecuting a case versus finding the evidence for public dissemination are two completely different things.
1: Mm. To what extent have political pressure, institutional challenges, and internal controversies affected IDEC's effectiveness and public credibility?
4: In terms of political pressure, you know, we are told constantly that any organ of the NPA operates without fear, favor, or prejudice. It's a line that is repeated almost like a mantra. But we know that in realities there are political movements and pressure points that are applied here and there. I mean, for example, despite this massive caseload stemming from Zondo, IDEC still does not have, you know, unfettered access to the commission's archives, the evidence archives, and it's an issue that has been prevalent since, you know, 2021. They have to subpoena information from that archive without being able to see what is actually in there. And then the internal controversies that have now recently erupted, I think, are very clear and in the public domain. Andrea Johnson, the advocate who heads IDEC, was in 2007 and 8 involved in an interview process whereby her own husband was appointed to a position. I mean, Advocate Johnson has publicly stated that she recused herself from her husband's interview and listened to all the other interviews, but still that perception remains. The other problem now also centers around her husband, in that he works at police crime intelligence. And the controversial case that IDAC has been faced with is, charging the head of crime intelligence, Lieutenant General Dumisani Khumalo, for the appointment of a young woman from BMW. And she herself has said that, perhaps she should have recused herself from that investigation, and she has now been recused. But I think more centrally, the bigger problem Advocate Johnson is going to have to deal with is the fact that she shared documents with Major General Feroz Khan by email, and then very importantly instructed the person who she sent the email to delete the email afterwards.

0: because of investigations that are going to start against her or are already ongoing. But it is clear that this fits within a broader police and law enforcement battle, a battle for control that has been waged, you know, with various allegations from both sides. We've seen that General Mkhwanazi's press conference in July of last year that led to the establishment of the Madlanga Commission. This is a deeply, you know, sort of a deep-seated, very hard fight for the future and control of law enforcement in South Africa.
1: You know, her supporters argue that Advocate Johnson inherited a deeply dysfunctional system and has faced political resistance from the outset. Is that a fair assessment, or should the leadership ultimately be judged by the unit's outcomes?
0: I think in South Africa, to accept a position as senior as head of IDAC within, you know, the context of what we've seen in the past, it would have been naive for Advocate Johnson to think she wouldn't face any political pressure or maneuverings, and that should have factored into her decision to accept the job in the first place. Advocate Johnson is a highly experienced advocate and prosecutor. She has, you know, worked at the NPA for more than 30 years. I think she, you know, she was part of the Scorpions when it was disbanded under a political furor. I think she understands very, very clearly what the realities of the political situation in South Africa is with regards to prosecutions of major corruption, potentially involving members of the ruling party or people adjacent to the ruling party. And you know, from my point of view, I think that Advocate Johnson walked into the job with the best of intentions, but has probably not anticipated the fierceness of the fighting that would be, you know, that IDAC would be drawn into within the South African Police Service.
1: I suppose a final question would be like, looking at the bigger picture, what have been IDAC's biggest shortcomings? Where has it recorded genuine success? And what does the future hold for both the unit and Advocate Johnson as these allegations continue to unfold?
0: You know, from a personal note, I think the Bosasa things are very significant. I've written about Bosasa since 2018, and to see the, you know, those plea deals with Angelo Gutti in particular, which includes agreements for future testimony and so on, that will allow IDAC to move into the, you know, to the bigger politically exposed persons in the Bosasa matters. But you know, we have seen the New Lane case, the Estina, you know, linked to the Frieda Dairy Farm case, and we've seen that case fall apart, and eventually they litigated. That case has been re-enrolled. We've seen the case against the former Eskom CEO, Machela Koko, an ABB-related case, being thrown out of court for unreasonable delays in the investigation. But I think it really comes back down to some of these state capture matters, particularly Transnet. The cases are overly complex. The charge sheets are nearly impossible to decipher. It is, they are attempting to implement such broad, sweeping prosecutions. And I know that on numerous occasions, advice has been, you know, put through to prosecutors at IDAC from very learned legal minds to say, listen, make this simpler, make this easier to deal with, break it down into bite-sized chunks. So, you know, in my opinion, I think that IDAC could have done more to manage cases a little bit better, net some more successes. But again, I say that with, you know, the knowledge in the back of my mind that they never were really given the tools to finish the job.
1: Kyle, thank you very much for your time. Much appreciated on Radio Islam International.
0: Thank you.
1: That was News 24 journalist and author Kyle Cohen discussing the challenges facing the investigating directorate against corruption and the questions now being raised about its leadership and effectiveness. Bringing us up to 8:26 Central African time, we continue with the program.

0: 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Cryptic Crossword Challenge.
1: Jimur Rahman, what is the third and final clue for this morning?
2: Well, the third and final clue for this word, Manana, is that this word, it used to originally be used in the field of medicine. It used to originally be used in the field of medicine and the dispensing of medication itself, right? That is where it used to originally be used. Today it's used for a variety of reasons, as we gave in the second clue. Used in business, used in law, used in politics, used in everyday life. Various uses of the word today, but originally the word used to be used in medicine and the dispensing of medication. So the first clue we gave, you said it's got to do with favors. The second clue we told you, we just repeated it just now, we said it can be used in various fields like politics, law, business, everyday life. And the third clue is that originally this word was used in medicine.
1: So it's not under the counter business.
2: Nope, it's not under the counter business.
1: All right. 072-786-1548.
0: It's time to open the doors of your mind and get the cogs in your brain turning with Radio Islam's word game. Cryptic Crossword Challenge.
1: How are those cogs working this morning?
2: Not too good, Ma. There is one correct answer. One correct answer. But overall, there aren't all that many answers in any case. There are a few of them that have come through, but not that many as we normally would have got. I don't know if they're returning from holiday today or day of holiday.
1: You're reading it wrong. It's because...
2: Is it too difficult?
1: Not even too difficult. It's an external factor. It's because of all the hype around last night. So they're waking up with a reality check.
2: Yeah. Okay. If you know, you know. Well, if you know, you know, there comes the second correct answer, Mara. So, this is interesting. Okay, so it's two correct answers, right? And the person, the first correct answer to come through, they even tell us where they heard it. They heard it on the Madlanga Commission. Yeah, that's where you got to listen, people. That's where you got to listen. You learn a lot.
1: Yeah.
2: Besides news, you learn a lot. Okay, quite a few answers coming through now, but unfortunately not the correct answers. Okay, somebody says, Salam, answer is assisting, accommodating. Nope, it's not the correct answer. Nepotism, cronyism, nope. Nepotism comes again, nope. Dispensation. Nope, that is also incorrect. Waiver. Dispensation. Regimen. Perks. Boons. Nope, none of that is the correct answer. Intercession also came as an answer, but it is incorrect. But alhamdulillah, still two correct answers. And the word that we were looking for, Marana, the word that we were looking for is quid pro quo. Quid pro quo. It's actually three words. I just felt if I give that as a clue, it's going to be a giveaway, and maybe I should have given it. But anyway, there's still two correct answers. Not like we didn't get a correct answer. Quid pro quo. It's spelled Q-U-I-D. That's one word. And then pro, P-R-O. And then quo, Q-U-O. To put it in simple words, Ma, what it means is you scratch my back, I scratch your back. You do me a favor, I do you a favor. That is what it is all about. Now, it happens in politics that, you give us your votes, we'll do favors for you. It happens in business, it happens in law. As I said, originally it used to be used in medicine. What they used to do is, in medicine, those many years, centuries ago, when they couldn't find the exact ingredients in medication, they used to swap ingredients and they used to use that word, quid pro quo. That they're using, that this ingredient has been used quid pro quo, meaning instead of that ingredient, they've put this, which is a similar thing. That is where it all started, and now it came to mean anything that is used in place of another. So when you do a favor for a person, instead of them paying you, they do a favor a favor back.
1: Oh, so Matlanga Commission makes sense.
2: Yeah, so Matlanga Commission. That is why it makes perfect sense that you would hear about it.
1: A lot of favors were taking place there.
2: Too many
1: favors.
2: So that was the word for today. Quid pro quo. Two correct answers. Alhamdulillah.
1: Jazakallah khairan.
2: Jazakallah manah.
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2: Today's narration comes to you from Sahih al-Muslim, an authentic narration of the Prophet sallallahu alayhi wa sallam, an Abi Hurairah radiyallahu ta'ala anhu, anna Rasulullah sallallahu alayhi wa sallam qal, idha qala ar-rajulu halaka an-nas fahuwa ahlakuhum. A well-known hadith of the Prophet sallallahu alayhi wa sallam, where he says, when a man says, the people are ruined, destroyed, then you must know that he is the most ruined of all of them. Ajib. What a beautiful hadith this is. So when a person says out of pride and arrogance that everyone is corrupt, nobody is good anymore, there are no sincere Muslims left, the ummah is finished. You know, when the cross generalization takes place and you say it out of hopelessness and looking at the ummah, then the Prophet sallallahu alaihi wasallam says that know and understand that he is the most corrupt of all of them, and he is the most ruined of all of them. So what the scholars explain here, Imam al-Nawawi rahmatullah alayhi says that if a person, when looking at the state of the ummah, and he compares himself to others and declares that people have become corrupted, they are ruined, while regarding himself as superior and better than them, then such a person in reality is the most ruined of all of them. Because this statement itself is proof of his own spiritual sickness, which is pride, kibr, self-admiration, ujb, and a judgmental heart towards others. Imam Nawawi rahmatullah says, this specifically applies to the one who says this out of contempt for people and boastfulness over them. تَفْخِيرًا لَهُمْ وَإِحْتِقَارًا. And Imam Nawawi rahmatullah says, if a person on the other hand looks at the ummah and he observes with an eye of concern, he's not saying it out of pride and arrogance, but more as an admonishment for himself first and then others, then in that case, this hadith does not apply to them. But what this hadith applies to is to the person who, out of pride and arrogance, and says, when he compares himself to the other people and he says, this ummah is no good, ummah is corrupt, ummah is lost, the Muslim ummah have lost his sense, and there's no good left in the ummah, then such a person is actually the worst of the whole lot. And that's because the Prophet ﷺ has said in an authentic narration that لا تزال طائفة من أمة ظاهرين على الحق. There will always be good in my ummah. قائمين على الحق. They will continue to remain on truth till the day of Qiyamah. That means in every era, in every age, in every chapter of our Muslim existence, there will always be a group of people on truth. That's the word, لا تزال طائفة. And that narration comes in Bukhari and Muslim. So when a person says the ummah is destroyed, there's no hope left, there's no future left, and what, then he's going against the straight words of the Prophet sallallahu alayhi wasallam. And I often say to people, I mean, are you even thinking what you are saying? How can you make such cross generalizations with this, myopic view of yours? I mean, don't you see what the Quran says? يَا أَيُّ الَّذِينَ آمَنُوا اتَّقُوا اللَّهَ وَكُونُوا مَعَ الصَّادِقِينَ. O you who have brought iman, have the consciousness of Allah and keep to the company of the pious. This verse is not specific to any time or any period. It's
1: It's applicable to every era till the day of Qiyamah, which means that in every era there will be righteous people. And in every period there will be righteous people, because the Quran is commanding us to keep to the company of the pious. You can only keep to the company of the pious if there are pious people. So now if you say, there's no more pious people left, there's no good left in the Ummah, what are you trying to tell Allah? You are trying to say that this verse no longer applies, no longer applicable, because there's no good people left. Is that the... Now, if somebody says something like that, obviously that will be a gross misunderstanding on his part. To say, my brother, you need a reality check. لا تزال طائفة من أمتي ظاهرين على الحق. So, no matter how difficult the times become, there will always be people of sincerity. There will always be people of knowledge. There will always be people of worship. There will always be people who obey Allah Rabbul Izzah. Even if they are few, or even if they are difficult to find, we should never lose hope in the Ummah. That's what this hadith is teaching us. So the real question, instead of asking what's wrong with everyone else, we should be asking ourselves, what's wrong with me? That is the question that we're supposed to be asking ourselves. And this is what the focus of the talk was on Saturday night by Mufti Taqi Uthmani in Mayfair Jummah. He quoted this very same hadith. And then he quoted the ayah of the Quran, لَا يَضُرُّكُمْ مَنْ ضَلَّ إِذَا اهْتَدَيْتُمْ. You know, like, عَلَيْكُمْ أَنفُسَكُمْ لَا يَضُرُّكُمْ مَنْ ضَلَّ إِذَا اهْتَدَيْتُمْ. Be worried about your own reformation before worrying about others. And fix your own home before you get to others. That's basically what is meant here. So every person is supposed to be worried about his own islah, his own reformation, his own journey to the akhirah, and he should be looking at himself first with a hyper-focused lens, then looking at others. And one of the sickness that has crept into many of us is that we focused on others. We try to look at others first, and then we ignore ourselves. And everything is about islah, to the extent that Mufti Taqi says, today if a group is formed or an organization comes about, another group, mushrooms, and their objective is islah, you know, reformation, he says the starting point for that organization or the group will be others. He said, now how can we fix people first? He said, that's the wrong focus of life. The right focus of life is, whether you start in a new group, a new formation, new institute, is how can I or how can we fix ourselves first? So the effort is supposed to be focused inwards, first on ourselves, and obviously together with that you work on others also. So when a person says, إِذَا هَلَكَ النَّاسِ, the Prophet ﷺ says, when somebody says that people are destroyed, people are ruined, meaning there's no good left. When somebody says that, then know and understand, فَهُوَ أَهْلَكُهُمْ, then he is the most ruined from all of them. Forget the people. This guy is the most corrupt guy. He is the most corrupt guy. That means that we should not lose hope in the Ummah of the Prophet sallallahu alaihi wasallam. We've got to continue looking at the positivity and the positive side of the Ummah, together with focusing on our areas of improvement. But the point to say is that you mustn't make a blanket ruling to say everything is doom and gloom. There's no hope left. There's no khair left. There's no goodness left. That is the purpose of this hadith. What a beautiful, beautiful reminder this is. Subhanallah.

0: All right, let's continue with our final interview this hour on Sabah al-Muslim. Central African Republic Prime Minister Felix Maloa has visited the northeastern town of Biaro following a deadly attack on the nearby border town of Mdafok late last month. The visit comes amid growing security concerns along the Sudan-Central African Republic border, where conflict in neighboring Sudan has increasingly spilled over, affecting local communities and displacing thousands. We speak to political analyst and editor of SudanHorizon.com, Ramadan Ahmed. Ramadan, assalamu alaikum wa rahmatullahi wa barakatuh, and welcome to Radio Islam International.
1: Wa alaikum assalam wa rahmatullahi wa barakatuh, brother. Jazakallah khairan wa ihsanan. Barakallahu fiik wa ahsan ilaik.
0: Jazakallahu khairan aydan. Barakallahu fiik. What was the significance of the Prime Minister's visit, late last month, and what message was he hoping to send to the communities living in the region?
1: Bismillah ar-Rahman ar-Rahim. Alhamdulillah. Wa salatu wa salam wa rasulillah. I think the visit by the Prime Minister of the Republic of Central Africa is to assure his population that they are safe and they are not AIDS now. And also it witnessed some kind of genocide similar to that happened in Sudan, in Darfur especially, because it's almost the same armed groups are operating in the same region. Also Mdafok. You got two Mdafoks, one Mdafok of Sudan and one Mdafok of Central Africa.
0: So the attack on Dafok has once again highlighted the fragility of the border area. Who is believed to be behind the violence, and what is driving this insecurity?
1: In the case of Central Africa, this is some kind of Arab groups, or it is the nomads. The same groups of RSF, that is Rapid Support Forces, that are committing genocides in Darfur at the moment. So this group is the same group of the Central Africa, because they are Central Africans and they rebelled against the government, and they're holding arms against the government. It is not necessarily that they are in agreement with the RSF of Sudan, but they are doing the same thing that the RSF is doing. This is exactly who they are.
0: And to what extent has the conflict in neighboring Sudan contributed to instability in the northeastern central of, Central African Republic, particularly in border towns such as Dafok and those regions?
1: No, it has contributed a lot. Not only in Central Africa, but also in South Sudan, Ethiopia, Chad. All these are countries that are neighboring Sudan, and they have been affected in a way or another. The unfortunate part is that some of these countries have been conniving with the RSF and the RSF funders, which is the United Arab Emirates. They have been influenced by the United Arab Emirates, and some of them are being bribed to facilitate the transfer of arms into Sudan. Mm-hmm. And you know that RSF itself is not an organized group. Yes, they can be armed, and they can hold attacks against Sudanese region, but you cannot guarantee that they won't attack you, because Chad itself actually has suffered some of the direct attacks of the RSF, because they are groups that are working arbitrarily. They are not organized at all. They are not an army that has a hierarchy and can be obedient to their seniors. It's not. So the Chad has so far got its share of the conflict. Central Africa has got its share. South Sudan has done that, and Ethiopia has also got its share. The only country that has not involved in what's going on in Sudan is Eritrea. Mm. And that's why Eritrea, until this moment, it has not been experiencing any kind of insurgencies.
0: So during the Prime Minister's visit, he highlighted, development initiatives like healthcare projects and the rest. How important are these types of investment in restoring stability and public confidence?
1: Politicians always try to raise hopes high in order for them to do some kind of assurance or pacify the citizens. But facts on the ground cannot lie. You can see the facts on the ground that instability, investment and instability are antidotes. They cannot exist in one place. So either you have investment or you have instability. Once instability is there, investment won't be there. The Sudanese border, or the Sudanese Central African border, is one of the hottest borders because of the nature of the terrain there and also the nature of the tribes that are living in this place, especially the nomads, the Arab nomads. The Arab nomads, wherever they are known to be disorganized, and attacking each other is possible when they don't have someone to attack, let alone the situation in DRC, in Central Africa, where arms are available everywhere. You can buy whatever automatic machinery that you can be able to buy, you can buy. So in a situation like this, coming and talking about investment is like talking to children about food, which is, doesn't exist when they want to sleep, just to make them sleep. Yeah.
0: So finally, Ramadan, looking ahead, what needs to happen to improve long-term security in the region, and how optimistic are you that the situation can be stabilized?
1: I'm not optimistic at all, because whatever happens in the region, there are some outside forces that are heavily involved, especially the United Arab Emirates. It is everywhere existent. And I don't know exactly what the United Arab Emirates is aiming at while fueling all this kind of conflict. It could have come through the door and did investment that makes everyone win. It's a win-win situation, like how Asians do. The China is doing this, Russia is doing it, Turkey is doing it. But the United Arab Emirates is, because of being a functional state, that's why it's operating on behalf of others, on behalf of Zionism. Zionism doesn't believe in stability in any region. It wants to make problems everywhere. It wants to loot resources, and it's a kind of hegemony. They don't believe in shoulder-to-shoulder relationships. They believe in hegemony. That's the reason why they do this. But I think it is incumbent upon regional governments to have some kind of commitment to the safety and stability of the region. They need to have some kind of coordination and refrain from accepting any kind of bribes from United Arab Emirates or from any outsider actors, so that they can be able to secure. Because if you have instability in Sudan, it is likely that spillovers to Chad can happen, to Central Africa can happen, to South Sudan can happen, to Ethiopia can happen, to Uganda can happen, everywhere. So I believe that the only way for governments to secure their regions is to refrain from allowing any insurgency in the neighbors.
0: Ramadan, jazakallah khairan for your time this morning. Much appreciated on Radio Islam International.
1: Shukran jazilan. Shukran for
0: the time. Assalamu alaikum wa rahmatullahi wa barakatuh. That was Ramadan Ahmed, political analyst and editor of SudanHorizon.com, discussing the security situation in the Central African Republic following the Prime Minister's visit to the region. 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And continue listening. Next up will be Mawlana Ibrahim Daya with the Monday morning program.

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0: Bismillahi Rahmani Rahim. All praise belongs to Allah, the creator of the worlds, the turner of the hearts, the one who sends reminders when we drift and mercy when we return. Salat and salam upon our beloved Nabi Muhammad sallallahu alayhi wa sallam, his family, his companions, the Ummahatul Mu'mineen, and all those who walk the path of truth with sincerity. Assalamu alaikum wa rahmatullahi wa barakatuh. You tuned into What We Want with me, your host, Dasim Zaid. Yes, indeed. This is Chef Dia Zaid with food for your soul on your favorite learning station, Radio Islam International. Welcome to the program, dear listeners. And on this beautiful Monday morning, alhamdulillah, where every conversation nourishes not only the mind, but the soul. And today I want to begin with a question to all of you listeners and tuning in, who are tuning in today. Have you ever noticed how easy it is to spend the entire day thinking about only yourself? And I want you to reflect on this because it has so much to do with our topic of discussion today. Reflect in general about it. How often or how much do you spend in your entire day thinking about only you? You, your deadlines, your stress. Oh, basically, if I could rephrase this as me, my deadlines, my stress, my children, my finances, my future, my career, my job, my dreams, my healing, my family, everything about me, me, me, without even realizing. I mean, we begin to start making tawaf. Exactly. We begin to start making tawaf around ourselves, where we become the center of the whole world and of our own world. And now, don't get me wrong, because looking after yourself is also important, but Islam teaches us the balance, subhanAllah. But somewhere along the way, we've become that generation that I think constantly asks, how can I be happier? How can I be more successful? How can I heal? How can I get more likes? And how can I get more shares? And we slowly drift away from what our whole entire purpose is in this world. And yet Nabi sallallahu alayhi wa sallam, he taught us this so beautifully. And if I remember reading somewhere, I'm not too sure where exactly I read it, but I remember reading upon how Nabi sallallahu alayhi wa sallam was in this world. Like, the metaphor was used as a candle. Like, he was a candle who used to burn and to give light to those around him, but when he burned, he harmed himself. And I think that was just something to show that he was so selfless as a human compared to how we are today. We only worried about ourselves and our circle and our people, or basically sometimes only about ourselves. And if we follow the sunnah of Nabi sallallahu alayhi wa sallam, it will take us down a path or through life where our hearts find peace, not only by receiving, but by giving as well. Nabi sallallahu alayhi wa sallam was so beautiful, subhanAllah. He served his family. He comforted those who grieved. He visited the sick. He smiled at strangers. He was kind to the young. He was good to kids. He came down on their level. And I think Nabi sallallahu alayhi wa sallam carried burdens that none of us can even imagine, not only when it came to Muslims, but also to the non-Muslim community. Nabi sallallahu alayhi wa sallam visited non-Muslims as well. So that's a sunnah as well. And we should, and that is how the deen spread. That is how he gave dawah. He was a selfless human being. And perhaps one of the greatest things is the biggest question we should ask ourselves on our journaling today is, who can I help today? Subhanallah. And I think we should really reflect on this, because sometimes when our hearts truly heal, when we do, or when we get busy in healing someone else's heart. And that's what today's conversation is about, dear listeners. It's all about volunteerism. But more than that, it's about the khidmat, living in the small acts of service. And joining me today on air is someone who sees the power of service every single day. And I'd like to welcome the social auxiliary worker from the Islamic Care Line in Johannesburg, who is an employee there. And to all our listeners of Radio Islam, this is Nonya Nisu Mapoza. Good morning, Nonya Nisu, and welcome to What We Want.
1: Thank you so much. Good morning to you too, ma'am.
0: It's good to have you on. Thank you for making the time. So, Nonya Nisu, just going into the topic of discussion, we're talking about the service in life and the small acts that we do, right, in service of doing for others. And basically about volunteerism, right? And for many people, I think volunteering feels like something you have to sign up for once a month, or you have to do, or maybe some people understand it as, you know, handing out food parcels or helping at an event or joining an organization. But I feel service is much more deeper than that. As for someone who works closely with communities, what does volunteerism really mean to you?
1: Yeah, okay. From my side, working with communities, volunteerism, like you said, that people, they often like mistake it for giving out food parcels and but volunteerism is an act of kindness. Mm-hmm. You go out, you choose a specific day, that this day, instead of me thinking about my family, thinking about what can I have, what do I not have, and all that, but you decide that you go to your neighbor that you see that is struggling. Maybe it's an elderly person from your neighborhood. Then you just go there and you offer your services. Like you say, okay, how can I help you today? Or you just ask, how are you doing? Like, just that act of kindness towards your neighbor or a member of the community. That is volunteerism. Or even offer to, maybe you see that there's an elder person that is not staying with the children, and then maybe that person needs to go to the clinic, and you offer to take that person or to accompany the person to the clinic. So yeah, that is what volunteerism is, an act of kindness.
0: I love that. And I think that's something that we shouldn't schedule in our diary, because it's something that I think it's someone that we should become. It's something that comes within us. And do you think in modern society, we have become very individualistic?
1: Yeah, we have. I think we concentrate more on the things that we want for ourselves, for our children, and it's all about us, and we forget about the next person. Everything we do, it's all about ourselves, my family and I, and you forget that if you can offer just one day or 1 hour a day or even 10 minutes of your time, you just go and find out from a person, a stranger standing. I know it's not safe. Maybe that could be one of the reasons that maybe make people to be scared to go approach strangers, because they are so scared of their safety. But going out and ask somebody, the cleaner at your workplace, and just sit down with her and find out, okay, how are you doing? How is life? That is an act of kindness, even if you're not going to give anything material, but just to find out how the other person is doing.
0: And that's something that Allah says in our Quran, right? In the Quran, whoever saves one life, it's as though he has saved all of mankind. And I love what you said, that we don't have to be these dramatic heroes that we escape. I mean, just going to someone like the cleaner and just talking to them and listening. And I think just to anyone, and you mentioned this earlier, like seeing to the elderly neighbor. I mean, just being part of their lives and just listening, sometimes just giving a word of encouragement or just greeting. It's so beautiful, just these small things that make a huge impact for someone in their life, in their routine. It can really make their day. And I think one of the things you said was people get scared to go out there. And I think that's maybe one thing, but I think many people also think that volunteering is believing that they might need to have money to volunteer. But I don't think or some people might say, I don't have money, or I don't have time, or I'm too busy. But I don't think that's sort of like the issue, whereas when it comes to volunteering, you don't really have to give anything. It's really like heart work. It comes directly from the heart. Yes.
1: Yeah, that's very true. Like I remember on the 17th of July, we went to one of the organizations. So we were doing a Mandela Day. So there's this young people, I think there were four young girls. So they were approached by one of the people that we went to the organization with. So I think the approach was, I don't know if I may say maybe it was wrong or what, but when this lady approached these young people, she told them that, okay, please come and assist us. And she did not say that when you come to assist us, we are doing a voluntary work. So when they got there, when we gave them, because we were cleaning and cleaning the windows, mopping the floors and all of it. And then when they got there, we gave them the buckets with mops. And then they were like, okay, how much are we getting? And then we're like, no, you are not getting anything. And then they were like, but when we were called from outside, we thought we were coming to assist and we'll be getting something in return. So that is the mindset that we are having, that if you go and assist, you need to be paid or you need to go and do the work because you have money. It's not always about money. I think I did mention earlier that your act of kindness, going there, assisting, even if it's 10 minutes of your time, go to a children's home and offer to clean the windows. It's something. Or maybe just go sit there with those kids and read a book for them. That is something. It doesn't have to be about money. Even if you don't have money, you can go and do something that will change somebody's life.
0: That's absolutely very directing us, you know. And I think that is very important when it comes to volunteering, that we should know that we're doing things not to get the recognition or not to get paid or not to get you know, the likes or the views or all of that. It's purely for doing the service for people, and that you get nothing out of it, but you're feeding your soul, basically. You're doing for others, and that's something that's so encouraging. And we should encourage our youth especially, and not only the youth, but I think every single person out there should be.
1: Yes.
0: Yeah, definitely. And I think another thing. Yes, sorry, Nonyani, so you can go on.
1: No, I was saying that is very true. We should encourage everyone.
0: Definitely not. It doesn't matter what age you are, wherever you are, whoever you are, please, if you can try to volunteer. And Nonya mentioned a few things like seeing to a neighbor or visiting kids in an orphanage or going to a children's hospital. And I think it's so important that we should do these small acts of kindness in our community, whereas it's not big things like reading a book to a child. Yes. I mean, sometimes we know it takes a village to raise a child. If you know of a mother who's struggling or a single mother out there who needs that help, you know, an overwhelmed mother, babysit her kid, look after the child for a little bit so she can get rest, or maybe just small little things, helping an elderly go to buy groceries, or just visiting someone sick in the hospital, I would think. Like, you know, that's something that people really, or even if you know of some loss in someone's life, maybe a funeral or someone's going through something, make a pot of food if you can, or, you know, give or send even a loaf of bread. Or if it's a funeral home, people appreciate the thoughts of kindness. Send a loaf of bread, send some milk for the day or something like that, because people really appreciate it. It doesn't have to cost a lot. Even if you can't really pay towards it. I mean, some acts are not won't have a price tag to it, but just going and teaching someone, I think, a skill or giving them a bit of encouragement, a word to encourage them to uplift themselves or empower them, that's also so beautiful. So I think I absolutely love the African philosophy of Ubuntu, right? And I am because we are. And that's beautifully aligns with us, like Islam, right? Our Prophet taught us that we as believers are one body, and we, you know, if one part of the body hurts, then the whole body feels pain. So, Nonya, about Ubuntu, what are you, how can families teach each other, like teach, or how can we as parents teach our children to serve? With, because kindness isn't inherited, it's modeled.
1: Okay, like you said, that I am because we are. That is the spirit of Ubuntu. So, as people, I believe that we need to even with our children, we need to teach them. We need to, like Ubuntu reminds us that our lives are connected. We are connected to each other. For you to succeed, you need me, I need you, we need each other. Remember, let me take this thing, like you have a helper in your house. The helper is helping you so that when you have, like when you come out, like from work, you go home, you know that your home is well taken care of. It's clean and everything. So you are helping this helper to put food on the table. So you see, it is a two-way. It's not only one-sided. So you are helping each other. You are helping her to put food on the table, and she is helping you so that when you get home, you find your house clean and your kids taken care of. And some, they even go to an extent of helping your kids with their homeworks. So even like, okay, I know Ubuntu, when we talk about it, okay, obviously we know that that is not voluntarism because you are paying the person to do that. But now when it comes to voluntarism, you know that there is this mother that never went to school and has kids. And in this, in our case, it's us that are doing the school work. The teachers, they send the work home for us to help our kids to do the work. So now you know that your neighbor is struggling and you have kids. Let's say maybe my kids are doing grade 12 or the higher grades, and the neighbor's child is doing a lower grade. So you can just teach your child, you know what? When you're done doing your work, just go help or call these ones to come so that you can help. So by doing that, you are teaching your child at an early age that you need to help others, not expecting anything. So we are connected. So when one family is suffering, eventually the community feels it. When children are neglected, society experiences the consequences. When neighbors care for one another, everyone benefits. So voluntarism is Ubuntu in action. It's recognizing that another person's pain is not separate from yours as a person. One thing I love about African communities is how people often come together during funerals, weddings, or difficult times. They can cook, they clean, they comfort each other. Many don't ask, what is it for me? They just serve. So that is the spirit of Ubuntu.
0: Absolutely, and that's something that we should all have as a community, to share the struggles, not only the good times, but to be there as well as the bad times as well, and to support each other through dark days and happy days and all of that. And sorry, Nonya Nisu, we're going for a quick ad break, but to all our listeners who are listening, please send in questions if you have any regarding volunteerism or anything to ask Nonya about how can they get involved in volunteering, or if you have any questions about Ubuntu or would like to comment on anything, please let us know in the DMs at Chef Desses, or you can message us on 072-786-1548. We're going for a quick air break. Don't go away.
2: 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One who truly understands themselves gains a deeper understanding of their Lord. 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

0: And welcome back. So before the break, we were talking about Ubuntu, the African philosophy of I am because, and I think this beautifully aligns, subhanAllah, it does align with Islam. And it's something that I mentioned earlier, that the Prophet ﷺ taught us, it's we as believers are one body. And if one part of the body feels hurt, then the whole entire body feels it. And we are joined by Sister Nonya Nisu Makwaza from the Islamic Care Line in Johannesburg. So Nonya, about just continuing what we were talking about earlier, right? From your experience working at the Islamic Care Line, do you think we've lost in... do you think, actually, let me just rephrase this properly. Do you think we as a Muslim community have lost the sense of a community?
1: I still feel that coming from a Christian religion, I see most of our volunteers, they are just doing this service free in this organization, in Islamic Care Line. So I feel that you still have that, you still offer that service of volunteerism. Because we have a lot of counselors that they went to school, they did counseling, but they are volunteering, even though some they have their own practices outside, but they come here to help people and not expecting anything. And they are doing it wholeheartedly. So, which is a beautiful thing. I see it as a beautiful thing that they're doing. So I don't think you've entirely lost it.
0: And I think it's the times that we're living, actually, because growing up, the neighbors knew each other, children.

0: community, and but there are some who live not in Muslim communities that are really struggling. So we should touch base with people who need help, even if it is whatever it is, a small gesture or something that we could do to show anything, any bit of support to help them. But let me just go into the DMs that we're getting and some of the messages that have come through. Jazakallah, dear listeners, for sharing but of reflections and I think some encouragement as well. I'm just going to touch on one or two, or if we have time, we'll go into more of them. Right. So the listener says, I started volunteering because I wanted to help others. I didn't expect that I would be the one who healed. Beautiful. And I think that's such a powerful reminder, because like we don't realize it, when we do things for others, we actually healing a part of ourselves. Do you agree?
1: Yes, that's true. That's true. More than you think you are doing it for somebody else, you are also healing.
0: Absolutely. I feel like that is just such a beautiful thing to do for others. You basically healing a part of you that you never even knew needed healing. Another listener sends a message. I lost my husband 2 years ago. The people who brought the food and simply sat with me without saying much helped me survive those first few months.
1: That's beautiful.
0: That's so important, because we think like, oh, we're just going to a funeral home, we're just going to sit there, we're just going to show up, and you know, but you don't understand what it means for the people who are going through a loss or
1: the struggle. Yes. You know, with that, the struggle begins after the funeral, when everybody leaves you. And some people, they don't, after they leave you, they don't even check how are you doing with the kids. So yeah, that was really beautiful. If people went to give food or whatever, that is very beautiful.
0: 100%, because I believe that it's nice to show up when the funeral is there. It's amazing you're there for support, but it's when the people are gone and the family struggling, then they have to go through the day and go through the night now alone and adjusting to new routine. And it's also good to give the family space to heal on their own, but also to check up on them, see if they need anything, see if they, if you can just spend a few minutes of your time, just call the person, just say, how are you doing? Is today a good day? And just hear them out. I think that's so important, because you don't understand how much it really means for somebody who's actually lost someone so close. And I think those who have lost loved ones will totally understand where we're coming from. And it's something so, so important to just show up. Whether you have nothing to say, you don't even have to say or console them, just to listen to them. I think that's important.
1: Yes, that's very true. Because when a person is going through a difficult time, especially grief, sometimes you might mean well, say things that, like you mean well, but the receiver, the recipient of the message might not take those ways, like, because now the person is going through what they are going through, so it might not feel the same as you are talking or as you are rendering, like you what is the correct word, as you are trying to comfort the person. So sometimes just being there for the person, sit and listen to what they are saying. And if you have, just pray with the person, hug the person, and tell the person that, you know what, it will be well. Because some people, they don't really need answers. They just need somebody to be there for them.
0: And that's charity in itself, right? Because, I mean, you don't have to give anything. Just by being there has a ripple effect. You're there for someone. And yes, so it is basically charity work that you're doing. And volunteering is charity work, right? So whether you, whatever it is, big or small, it is part of, you know, charity. And to be kind, like you said right in the beginning of the conversation, to be kind. So...

0: Nanyani, so this may sound like surprising, but I genuinely believe this, right? That, and you said it too, right? That we can heal a part of ourselves when we volunteer. Have you seen people who began volunteering and ended up transforming their own lives?
1: Yeah, there is few people that have had their lives transformed from volunteering. Because sometimes some people, they are coming from, let's say, a child that is coming from a rich family, and they don't value the things that they have. So now, when you take the child to, let's say, as a parent, you decide to go to a certain home and you take your child with, and you tell the child that you are going there just to play with those kids that do not have parents. They are staying in a home. So when you get there and your child, your own child, see these kids that are staying in that home, they don't have the same privileges that your child has. And then after everything, you see that now the child starts to value the things that they have, because they've seen that, okay, what is it like to be a child that doesn't have the privileges that they have? So that child gets transformed because they've seen the other kids. And some kids, they even tell the stories, okay, I'm saying this because when few years ago, we used to take kids on a camp, and we would take our children with to those camps, and we'll take the vulnerable children from the non-profit organizations. So our children, we used to go with them so that they can hear the stories from those kids. So after everything, when we get back home, you see the kids when they comment that, you know what, I thought we were suffering, I thought we were struggling, but I've seen kids that are struggling more than us. I thought whatever that I have was not enough until I saw a child with nothing at all. At least I have something. Because some kids would say that my parents are alcoholics, both of them. So they don't care if we are safe or not. They just leave us. When it's weekend, we fear for our lives because we'll be alone. That time, the child that is talking is 12 years old. And the child will be like, I'll be left with my siblings and I have to take care of them. At that time, I don't even know how to cook. But I have to make sure that my siblings and I eat at the end of the day. So, because of that, you see that, okay, so now these kids, they see that, you know what, I thought my parents were strict or they were harsh, but now I see that they are doing whatever that they're doing out of love because they want what is best for me. So if
0: That
1: we
0: is
1: can teach
0: powerful.
1: our children, if when we go to do those services and when we offer that kindness, our children are part of it. Because even in schools, because I remember there was a time where my kid came back from school and he told me that, you know what, a friend of mine doesn't have shoes. He was wearing these shoes and he had old shoes that he was not wearing, but those shoes were still in good condition. So I told him, okay, what do you think you can do to help your friend? And he was like, you know what, because I have shoes that I'm not working, I mean that I'm not wearing, and they are still in good condition, can I take them to my friend? And I was like, okay, just do it. Because we have to teach them to be kind. If I know some things, they are not safe because there's a lot that is happening. But putting an extra slice of bread in the lunchbox and say, if your friend doesn't have, you can share with your friend. Mm-hmm. So they learn. They learn. Because when that child is being bullied, you teach your child that when you don't become part of the of those that are bullying the other kids, if the child doesn't have food, you offer, you share your food with the other kid.
0: It's absolutely powerful, because that really speaks Ubuntu, right? And community isn't built by wealth. And I love that you've made this whole experience where children get to see the other side, and they get to experience what they have and be grateful for what they have, as well as now sharing what they have with others. So, and also think about it, right? Because it's someone who's praying, who's desperate and needs something, and you are basically, God is sending you in place, you know, of answering their prayers. So God is using you through you to help someone. Mm-hmm. So you are answering someone's basically prayer, and God is using you as that. And that is what volunteering, I think, in a nutshell is. You are basically being someone's answered dua. So think about it every morning. If you can reflect your listeners on this and think, whose prayer can I become today? Who, not because I want recognition or not because I want an applause or accolade or whatever. Think of it, because every act done sincerely is known by God, right? Even if no one notices it. And like you said, put that extra bread or slice of bread in the lunchbox. You don't know who actually you might be answering their prayers. So, yeah. Nonya Nisu, in closing, I think we've spoken a lot about volunteering, and there was so much that we still really need to talk about. But just as we come to today's program, I mean, for every listener thinking about what they can do. And I think it's not only just what we can do to volunteer. It's small acts. You don't have to join a big organization. It's small little things. It's small little acts that when we stand before God on that day, that he'll ask us, what did you do with the wealth that I gave you? And what did you do with the time that I gave you? And did you serve people? And at least we can answer and say, but we tried. You know, we did something. Even if it was small, we did. And no one's going to remember, I think, when we die, the things that we, or who we were, or what we wore, or what car we drove, and how, you know, no one's going to remember those things. But people, when you die, they remember the acts of kindness that you did, or, you know, the things that you've done that have touched their heart. So I think that's really important. If, in closing, Nonya Nisu, if you just like to give us a few words, and how can we get in touch with the Islamic Care Line?
1: All right, in closing, I'd like to encourage everyone, every listener that is listening. You don't have to wait until you are wealthy. You don't have to wait until you retire. You don't have to wait until life becomes perfect. Someone needs your kindness today. Someone needs your smile, just a smile. Someone needs your encouragement. Someone simply needs to know that they matter. Volunteerism begins with a willing heart. You should be willing. You shouldn't be forced to do it. As we embrace the beautiful spirit of Ubuntu, I am because we are. Let us remember that every act of kindness, no matter how small, leaves a lasting impact. If every listener commits to helping just one person this week, imagine the difference we could make across our communities. They will become known not only for what we achieve in life, but for the lives we touch along the way. So you can reach us. Our address is number 32, Dolly Ratebe Street in Fortsburg. And our office number is 011-373-8080, 011-373-8080, and our WhatsApp number is 078-727-1334. Our WhatsApp number 078-727-1334. Thank you very much.
0: Thank you so much, Nonyaniso, for sharing your wisdom and experiences with us today. I think it was very, very enlightening and encouraging and important to address in our community. So thank you so much for making the time. And to all our listeners, may Allah make us a people who serve quietly. Like, we don't have to show it. May Allah make us people who serve quietly, love sincerely, and give generously, and leave every place better than the way we were, better than when we found it. So make a mark on the world, basically, inshallah. I mean, and to all our listeners, remember to tune in same time, same place next week, and where we feed not only our body but our soul, only for the pleasure of Allah. I leave you all with peace. This is what we want. Assalamu alaikum wa rahmatullahi wa barakatuh.
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2: six Central African Time. 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Welcome to the Zafira Kaka on Air show, live on Radio Islam International. It is a beautiful Monday morning in Johannesburg, South Africa. Today is Monday, the 27th day of July, 2026, our corresponding Islamic date this morning. We are currently in the month of Safar, and today is the 12th of Safar, 1448. A reminder that tomorrow, Tuesday, Wednesday, as well as Thursday, is your Sunnah fasting days, and next week, Saturday, will be a Sunnah cupping day. So do make note of, or take note of those important days, inshallah. Taking a look at the history books, this is what had happened on the 27th of July throughout history. In 1866, the first transatlantic telegraph cable came ashore at Heart's Content in Newfoundland after being laid out 1,686 miles by Isambard Kingdom Brunel's Great Eastern Steamship. That's quite a bit, but that set kind of the precedent for modern day communication. Also on this date, there was the 2012 opening of the Olympic Summer Olympic Games. There was a coup in Uganda in 1985. Tito Olotuwa Okello, a Ugandan military officer, successfully staged a coup against the president, Milton Obote. He was ousted by the current president, Yoweri Museveni, 6 months later. And this had happened in 1985. 1955, the Austrian State Treaty came into force. In 1890, Vincent van Gogh shot himself on this date as well. And those are some of the happenings that had happened on this date in history. Today is a lovely day in Johannesburg, South Africa. Today is Monday, the 27th day of July, 2026. We're getting closer to the end of the year. It's the 208th day of the year. There's 157 days left in 2026. It's also the 30th Monday of the year, as well as the 30th week of the year. Taking a look at popular observations around the world this morning, it's a Love is Kind Day. It's Creme Brulee Day. It's Hurricane Day. It's actually a supplication day for protection against hurricanes in the U.S. Virgin Islands. It's a Revolution Anniversary Day in Cuba. It's Chicken Fingers Day. That's an interesting one. Walk on Stilts Day. Take your house plant for walk day. Some very odd ones. But those are the popular observations around the world that are commemorated on the 27th day of July. It's also Korean War Veterans Armistice Day. And there's a holiday in North Korea as well. It's Day of Victory in the Fatherland and Liberation War. So that's quite a few holidays that are commemorated on the 27th of July. Let's go for a break, inshallah. When we come back, we're doing Motivational Monday. And the Motivational Monday this morning talks about gratitude, of course, because we're always talking about gratitude on a Monday morning. I also want to update you with a question for a little bit later on for Mama Monday. What are your thoughts on gentle parenting? So you can contribute to the program as always on 072-786-1548 or DM me on Instagram at Zafira Kaka on Air, and we'll continue the chat after the short break.
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2: Assalamu alaikum and welcome back to the show. It's 11:11 Central African Time on this beautiful day in Johannesburg, South Africa. Welcome to the program and welcome to Motivational Monday. We motivate and inspire each other as we move forward and as we go through this journey of life. Can you believe it? We're 30 weeks into the year. There's 20 weeks left, 22 weeks left until we say goodbye to yet another year. We are 2 months into the current Islamic year, and Time is going extremely fast, and life is short. There is a lot of lessons one needs to learn from life. And one of the things that we can do just to appreciate our small, short time on this earth is to practice gratitude, is to be grateful to Allah Ta'ala for all His blessings that He has given us, whether it's big, whether it's small. And it doesn't come naturally to a lot of people. I was having a conversation the other day with a friend, and she said, I'm not one of those that are grateful. I like to complain. I like to complain about my life. I like to be a complainer. I like to feel entitled to things. I mean, it's a hard thing to admit to somebody, but we have these moments where we don't want to be grateful. We just feel like, let's complain. Let's wallow in self-pity. Let's wallow in the sense of despair. And it becomes very easy to see the negatives in life. Sometimes the weather seems awful. If you're not a winter person, you're probably not enjoying the weather. I, for one, am finding this winter extremely warm. You could find the supermarket's queues too slow, the bosses too unappreciative, children too rowdy or messy, winter's too cold or too warm, or summer's too hot, or health is too unsatisfactory, or your work is too stressful, or prices out there too high, and the quality of items is too low, and everything and everywhere you go, everything is boring, and politicians are too self-serving, and traffic is too slow, and drivers are too inconsiderate. And you can go into a complete loop if you focus on these aspects of being ungrateful. It can go on and on and on and on and on. And then you listen to the program, or you just take a look at some studies. Just open a study or two, and not ChatGPT. Go and look at certain studies. I think my favorite one is from Harvard University. It says how if you are grateful, if you practice gratitude, if you thank Allah Ta'ala for your life, then it reduces immediately your anxiety, your depression, your emotional exhaustion. It boosts happiness. It gives you the satisfaction with your life. Physically, it lowers your blood pressure. It boosts your immunity. It encourages healthy habits while improving your sleep. And just looking at this, this is the type of research that just says the simple act of expressing your gratitude, and this is the benefits it can have, not only for your mental health, but also for your physical health. They also, I found interesting research to show that suggested that gratitude or being a grateful person improves the quality of your marriage, the quality of your friendships, the quality of your relationships. It improves the quality of romance within one's marriage. And in that way, you can try these small little acts of how to practice gratitude and try and reap the maximum benefits from it. So the first one is obviously chat to me, send me a text message, send me a DM. What are you grateful for on this beautiful, beautiful Monday morning? Examples of how to show gratitude, especially within your marriage, to increase the muhabbat, to increase the love. I always say that if we have to have shows on marriage and tackle the topic of marriage, we will be here for hours and hours and hours, because there's so much of discussion that can be had about marriages. But a simple act of gratitude, or just giving something very detailed to your spouse about why you love them. Something as simple as that. I love you because you thought of doing XYZ for me, or you made the bookings for our holiday, or you took care of the kids, or you did something. And it doesn't have to be a connection with an event such as your anniversary. It could just be something as small as them hugging you to cheer you up when you had a difficult or hard day. But tell them exactly what it is you love about your spouse and why. And this very detailed expression of gratitude signals your responsiveness to your spouse. It tends to make them more responsive to you. And romance tends to thrive on mutual responsiveness. So also perhaps to reignite the romance part of a marriage, in detail, express to your spouse, what are you grateful for? What was a recent episode that made you love them even more? If your relationship or your marriage is going through a very tough patch, imagine what it would be like if your spouse never existed, if your spouse wasn't around. I know this is a bit counterintuitive, but wouldn't it make you more grateful if everything was good in your relationship or in your marriage? People who suddenly lost their spouses, and when I often talk about to the widows about this, so we have these chats with widows. I ran a series a couple of years ago where I interviewed widows from all around the world, and they often relate to me, or they related how insignificant the petty disagreements are in the greater scheme of things. They often would say they'd give anything. I would give anything to just have my spouse back, or have my husband back, or my. And it was such an interesting discussion or series of discussions that I had. So I know it's a little bit of a morbid thought and something that I'm not encouraging you to overthink on, but imagine if tomorrow you had to lose through the will of Allah, you're to lose your spouse, what would your reaction be? What would your life be like? And in doing so, that can make us more appreciative of our spouses. Look beyond a gift. Think consciously about, you know, I have a lot of discussions, by the way. I feel like our culture has become, there's this societal pressure that has become really great to constantly give gifts, and to give gifts, especially Muharram time and Eid time and Ramadan time. And there's this constant need to give a gift to somebody, and you need to outdo the next gift. Or if somebody gives you a gift, you have to give a gift to a greater value, or you have to kind of like go all out on a gift. Sometimes it puts a lot of pressure on a person when it comes to gifting. But a lot of the time, I've actually rewired my mind to appreciate any gift, big or small, because the fact that somebody went and to a store, or they went online and they thought about you and they gave you this particular present, they made an effort to give you something which they thought you would like. It's something that's so beautiful, and it's such a wonderful and appreciative thought that this person went through all of the trouble to bring you something at a great inconvenience to themselves, sometimes at a cost to themselves. And sometimes it's expected, sometimes it's totally unexpected, but just be grateful. Look beyond what was given. Sometimes certain people, I'm one of those, are very hard to shop for. Like, you don't know what to give them, you don't know what to give them. But look beyond the gift and just think about the gesture behind it. I'm very touched when I go to schools and I do these little tours, and it's not expected at all. I'm very passionate about reading, and I want children to read. So I go and I read to kids at the schools. And most of the time, the schools would go and they would go out of their way. They get so excited and they give a little gift. And it touches me to my soul. Like, I feel so incredibly grateful that they thought about me and they thought about gifting me something. And it makes me feel extra grateful, alhamdulillah. So next time somebody gives you something, look beyond what was given and just think about how much of trouble and effort and inconvenience and cost went into presenting this particular little gift to you. And then the next one is about relishing moments. I've had a very busy weekend. It's been quite a hectic weekend. And this morning I was in that Monday morning mode, where you're struggling to wake up and you're just tired and you're feeling lethargic. And then I thought to myself, alhamdulillah for a lot of wonderful connections, wonderful friends, a wonderful busy weekend, and noticing wonderful things about life, noticing the weather today is so beautiful, alhamdulillah. And again, I had my coffee this morning and I was savoring the coffee and just taking comfort in being in a bed and having the comfort of a bed after a long weekend and busy weekend. And these small little things, these small little delightful things, like just chatting to you and having the sun shine through and having this discussion and just having this beautiful show, alhamdulillah. It's these little moments that make life incredibly beautiful, but we need to be very conscious about remembering them. So your gratitude starts flowing when you start to notice these little moments. Again, it's not easy to wake up. It's cold and it's exhausting and it's tiring, but just notice, really, really notice your surroundings. Notice things around you. Notice the beauty of life around us. And that will start to give us a lot more joy and relishing these little moments, because life is not about only about the big moments. It's about the little moments in between the big moments. Really start to notice them, really start to relish them, really start to enjoy them, and really start to be grateful for them. Then shout for joy when something really good happens to you. So for people that are experts in misery, I want to know your thoughts on this one. If something good goes right, or something goes correct, or something goes your way, then what would you do? Shouldn't you celebrate it? Celebrate the little moments, celebrate when something really joyful happens. Now, I am conscious about this one, because you're not going to go and tell the entire world your good news. For instance, you've booked a holiday, or you got accepted into a university, or you got a really good job, or you really good promotion. When we have this type of good news, it's not the best idea to share it with every soul, every person around you. But at the same time, celebrate it. Celebrate your achievement. Celebrate when life goes your way, when things go your way, when things become, when things fall into place. Take a moment and celebrate it. Don't dissect the moment, look for the negative. Genuinely celebrate anything that comes your way. And then fast forward, taking a pill. There's this little trend right now, and the trend is I've been seeing it on social media. I haven't participated. I'm not keen on these trends, but it's you then versus you now. So it's basically a person when they were smaller, and now obviously when you're bigger. So then versus now, and I was really looking at it, and I said, life goes by really, really, really fast, and the moments of it's a short journey. It's a really, really short journey into this dunya. So make the most of it. Create the most beautiful memories. Create delightful moments. Be grateful in every moment, because when you leave, inevitably we will all leave this world and we'll go to the next. Don't leave with any type of regrets. And don't leave with, do you want to be the person that complained every moment of your, every second of your life? Or do you want to be the person that relished every second, every moment, and was grateful for every moment in life? Introduce somebody to your favorite places, your favorite people. Become like an explorer in your own town. Or go back and look at places that really genuinely make you happy and where you could spend hours. And sometimes show your kids or your guests the little details that they may have missed. And then build a bank of gratitude, because life doesn't go perfectly all the time. Sometimes adversity strikes, sometimes difficulty strikes. And then building a bank of gratitude by just writing every single day or every moment that you've been extremely grateful for. Or whip out your phone, and when there's something that you are grateful for, a moment you're grateful for, capture it via your phone and go back and entitle that album gratitude, or what things I'm grateful for. And when life strikes and things happen and you're feeling sad and you're not feeling your greatest, go and look at the pictures of sunsets and the family and the travels and the nature and the little moments that meant so much to you, and the kind gestures that meant so much to you, and the family and the friends that you were surrounded by. If you're old school and you love pen and paper, then get yourself stuck with a journal. And write on the pen, in the paper, or write with a pen on your paper, in your journal. What are you grateful for? What are the things that you love about your life? Or collect little pieces of paper and put them into a jar. And the day you're not feeling your greatest, or you're not feeling too happy, you can pick up the jar and pick up one of the notes. And in those notes, you'll know exactly what you're grateful for. And then invite somebody to be your gratitude buddy. My son is my gratitude buddy. So every night, you're just texting each other things that you're grateful for. So we do three things I'm grateful for. So you text, or they can text, or you can mention it to each other in person. And also take a moment after your salah and sit for a few minutes on your musalla and thank Allah for everything that He has given us, big and small. And be conscious about how your body reacts to gratitude. How are you feeling? How do your limbs react? How do your hands react? How do your feet, your neck, your body? What are the sensations you feel? And enjoy those few minutes of the glow of gratitude and add it to the list of things that you're grateful for. And also widen your network of gratitude to include more people. If you had a favorite teacher or favorite friend, somebody who made your life easy, reach out to them. Think of all the people that have contributed to our lives, who have made us successful, who have supported us, who have been there for us. Thank them. Take the opportunity to write to them, to phone them, to email them, to text them. Be as detailed and as specific as possible. And let the people around you know why you're grateful for them, what their contribution means to your life. And express your gratitude, most importantly, to the people around you at every opportunity. It strengthens the bonds of muhabbat and goodwill and connection. It allows us as humans to thrive. And you don't know how much people are going through and what they are going through. So if you're sending them this text message to say, I'm so incredibly grateful for you, it can really bring a lot of joy and a lot of happiness and a lot of contentment to their day. So alhamdulillah for that. So take out your phone and text text the people that you are genuinely grateful to have around you. So these are a few practices into how to be a more grateful person. Let me know, what are you grateful for on this beautiful, beautiful Monday morning? You can send me a text on 072-786-1548. I was researching this by reading a few papers by Dr. Joel Almeida. He writes a science-based approach to gratitude and how 10-minute practices, something like gratitude, can be better for one's brain health and can help to even lower the risk of Alzheimer's disease. So that was one of the articles I read in researching this particular show. I hope you enjoyed it. Also, we'll come back, inshallah, a little bit later on with Mama Monday, but let's go for a quick break. I do have a message or two. So, Salam Safira, expert in misery here. When things go my way, I get very suspicious and anxious about what bad is waiting around the corner. I think the best way to divert your thoughts from that is to say, yes, a reminder, somebody told me a reminder in good times and bad is that this too shall end. So obviously, whether it's a bad moment or whether it's a good moment, it will always end. But enjoy the good moment and be grateful for it and bask in it, because I mean, terrible things do happen, but there's the other possibility that nothing would happen, nothing bad would happen. And I think that's a lot of anxiety speaking also. We spoke about that last week. With depression, you go back a lot into the past, and with anxiety, you worry too much about the future. So you feel you can't be happy in this moment because what if something happens? What if something goes wrong? What if something goes right? What if you think positive, think grateful thoughts and positive thoughts? What if this moment is so wonderful, alhamdulillah, and the next moment around the corner is going to be even more wonderful and even more perfect? Subhanallah, that is the mercy and the grace of Allah. He is what we think of Him. And think positive thoughts and think and try and manage that anxiety and that overthinking, which is exactly what we spoke about last week. So if you are an expert in misery, do let me know if you will be able to practice gratitude. Let me know also what you're grateful for on this beautiful Monday morning. 072-786-1548 or DM me on Instagram @SafiraKaka on air. And we'll continue the chat after this break.